0: Reports a man had been struck by a vehicle. On arrival, they located the 50-year-old unresponsive and he was declared deceased at the scene. A 45-year-old woman known to the victim was taken into custody and is assisting with inquiries. A crime scene has been established with investigations into the circumstances ongoing. Georgia Kondek reporting.
1: A driver has been charged, accused of high-range speeding in Mount Isa. Patrol officers observed the car travelling at 194 kilometres per hour in a 100 zone on the Barkly Highway on Saturday. The 26-year-old was issued a $1,900 fine, the loss of 8 demerit points and a 6-month licence suspension. The Story Bridge is set to shut down for 3 weeks over summer as it undergoes critical repair works. Drivers will be required to use toll roads from December 27 to January 18 while resurfacing works take place. Fresh analysis suggests another interest rate rise would increase monthly mortgage repayments by about $120. Economists widely expect the Reserve Bank to hike the official cash rate to its highest level in almost 2 decades when meeting tomorrow. Social researcher Mark McCrindle says a new mortgage is becoming increasingly unattainable for the average Australian.
2: Not only do most Australians in this study say that housing affordability is much worse now than it was for the previous generation, 7 in 10 say it's going to get worse into the future. In fact, most say the longer you leave it to buy a home, the worse it's going to get.
1: And the Australia Zoo Wildlife Hospital has seen a surge in the number of koala trauma patients. The hospital has recorded its highest number of koala admissions in a single day, with a new record of 10. In finance, a few minutes into trade, the All Ords have opened down 4 points at 8,842. One Australian dollar is buying 70.1 US cents.
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1: Lions coach Chris Fagan has addressed retirement speculation following Brisbane's spectacular grand final victory. Fagan has sat at the helm for 10 years and has secured 3 back-to-back premierships for Brisbane. He's told today the responsibility and the pressure can be relentless.
4: I just got to work out whether I still want that in my life or I don't. I definitely, if I don't go on, I still want to stay involved in footy in some way, shape or form, but just something I want to think about. I want to be able to do it properly if I'm going to keep going. I don't want to take any shortcuts because I never want my players to take shortcuts, so that'll be the question that I have to ask myself.
1: And Knights hooker Phoenix Crossland has been referred straight to the NRL judiciary for the hip-jock tackle, which broke Nathan Cleary's leg in the prelim win over the Panthers. He'll need to beat the charge of dangerous contact if he's to play in the grand final against the Roosters. It's 10:04.
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6: There's a crash on the M1 northbound in Slacks Creek and delays are back to Logan Home. A broken down truck for the Warrego Highway eastbound in the right lane before the Brisbane Valley Highway exit in Ironbark. A breakdown as well for the Gateway Motorway northbound in the left shoulder just before exit 120 in Deegan. Speed's been reduced down to 60 kilometres an hour. And a breakdown as well for the Bruce Highway southbound just before the Pine River Bridge in Marubba Downs, not causing any delays. It's Olympia on Brisbane's traffic leader, 4BC.
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1: Cloudy with a few showers around Brisbane today, reaching a top of 25 degrees in the city, 26 in Ipswich and 23 on the Bayside. Looking ahead, grey skies tomorrow with a top of 23, partly cloudy on Wednesday, 24 and similar conditions on Thursday. On Moreton Bay, southerly winds. Right now, it's 23 degrees in Manly. I'm Chloe Affleck. 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
12: Busy program still to come. A bit later on this hour, we'll talk to the Queensland seafood industry boss. Why federal politicians are now fighting with their state counterparts. So you've got federal Liberals fighting with state Liberals over following Labor's plans, which was enacted after the UN came and said, oh, got to change that. Local barramundi fishers got to change things. This is a four-year-old problem. It's still there. It's got to change. It's got to change. The whole thing is, in the words of the seafood industry, a dodgy total net ban. And why, frankly, I don't get it. Why Australia, the biggest island nation in the world, the only island continent, seems to have a lot of people from other countries telling us how we can take fish out of the seas around our island. Oh, I don't get it. I don't get it. We should be eating lots of seafood and at really affordable prices. And it's so hard with the price of diesel now, $3 and more. For those who are involved in the fishing industry, it's tough enough for them. Lockie Carter from those Carter boys, he actually went through the whole business of the football weekend. This is a guy, he and Bailey get around and go and have a look at all of the various sporting matches. They have a bit of fun. They provide a lot of entertainment in the process. But the logistics of getting from Melbourne to the Gold Coast and the price of air tickets, so we'll go through his painful thing. You might say, oh, poor thing. But seriously, if you've made plans and you've booked accordingly, you've got plans in place, made bookings, and then things change, and then look at the price suddenly go up. What is the difference between gouging and market forces? A big, big question. We'll ask that a bit later on. Also, I'll give you a double pass to go along and see Anastacia, the musical to give away. Just listen out for this. That's Boney. Of course, Anastacia the Musical is going to close on October 18. You can book now, anastaciathemusical.com.au. But we'll give you a double pass a little bit later on in the program. How bizarre today, I'm told. I've had a preview through the stories and how bizarre just before midday. A lot of animal themes there. So if you like animals, tune in for that. Chloe has the news. Olympia's got the traffic. 133-882. 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And we're on all the socials, TikTok and Facebook, Instagram, X. I'm told I shouldn't say you twit face, but you know what I mean. It's all there. You can go to our YouTube channel, 4bc.com.au. We've had quite a conversation this morning about trams. We'll get onto that in just a moment. But I also know that there's a lot of anger building as the news is now quietly making its way out that the Albanese government has decided to approve permanent residency visas. That means the pathway to citizenship for 30,000 people who've arrived here during the Rudd-Gillard-Rudd years when people like Chris Bowen were in charge of the borders. All these people came through, porous. All these people came through and came to Australia, put up a claim, then took us to court. We spent millions to defend our position that we determine who can come to Australia, the terms under which they come. And now the government has said, a decade later, it'll be right. We'll give you the reward for all of that. Here's the permanent residency, which is what they are after. What they were after. Now, these are people, and I know this intimately from 25 years ago, what happened with the Tampa things. People in some countries have to pay people smugglers to get them across borders. I get that. If you're going from Afghanistan to Pakistan, you need to pay a people smuggler. In various parts of Africa, often to get across a border, you've got to pay somebody. That's just what happens. Dodgy as it might sound to us in our little white bread world, we have a system where you apply for and get checked character, health, security. Those things are checked. Yes, you pay a fee. That's not people smuggling. That's just ordered migration. So people smugglers are involved in the migration train. Got no doubt about it. But then they front us. They front us because a people smuggler says, you pay me $5,000. I'll get you to Australia. Don't worry. Wait it out. You'll eventually get a visa. And then when you're told you can't, that discredits the people smugglers. The boats stop. So what's going to happen now? As Randy says, illegal migrants get to stay. That's what Tony Burke has decided. 30,000. Here come the boats. We're going to put people through this again. Dodgy boats putting out to sea from various places, southern Indonesian fishing vessels can't make money fishing. They'll just start making money moving people. And I don't care what anyone says. There's nothing romantic about this when you realise the same people that transport illegal cargo, as in people, are the same people who transport illegal cargo, as in drugs. They are at the heart of the drug trade as much as they are at the heart of the misery of people trade. And what's the message from this federal government? That's all right. You got here. You'll be sweet. 30,000 of you. As Gerald says, are those 30,000 still on Centrelink and other perks, or do a couple of them have a job and pay tax? The worst part, Gerald, is that for years, as the Howard government were cracking down on this, as the Abbott government cracked down on this, Labor state governments around the country, and I am being very political in this statement, but it's a fact, Labor state governments were saying we need to prioritise these unlawfuls with public housing. We've got Australian-born people living in cars in tents. Some, sadly, for whatever reason, living on park benches. And they're around all through Brisbane, all through Sydney, Melbourne, other places. And yet illegals can come here and stay and get, by absolute government planning, access to public housing first. We have to feel sorry for them most of all. There's something really wrong here. But the message here today is the Albanese government says 30,000 of you, you can stay. Meanwhile, we need people who can pick fruit out in regional Australia. Oh, no, you're on a ballot system. We only want 5,000 of you. The fruit's going to rot in the ground as Australians are sleeping under the stars. There's something wrong here. I think we need to get angry about it. 133-882, thanks to Watch Smoke Alarms. But the trams, I say trams, light rail, whatever you want to call it, should be part of the transport equation when it comes to the Olympics 2032. Could you imagine a Breakfast Creek to the Gabba tram? Could you imagine that? Gary at Kawongba says, I like the idea of, say, Victoria Park around a Caxton Street. That kind of purpose-built tramway would make a lot of sense. The trams were ripped out. The last tram ran 13th of April 1969. And it all was triggered by a fire at the Paddington Tram Depot on this day, 1962. Greg at Sunnybank, you're right. The tram tracks, they're still around, mate.
13: Yeah, they're like perfectly preserved because the tar's going out of the top of them. And I've seen them where the boys have been working on late at night on the road, and we've lifted the tar off and looked down. You can see chewing gum and tickets and stuff still been embedded on top of the trams. Tracks.
12: I've seen them on Gregory Terrace through the exhibition. I've seen them, obviously, Old Cleveland Road through Camp Hill. Also, Logan Road, Mount Gravatt, Holland Park, the tram tracks are underneath the tarmac. That's

0: the Victoria Bridge, which is useless to anybody in a car, and through South Bank and then, say, to the Gabba, maybe even to Stones Corner. What do you reckon about a tram along that sort of a route?
1: Well, the tram used to run from the racecourse past Breakfast Creek. There was a stop there over the bridge in front of Breakfast Creek Hotel there, and then proceeded up through the valley, and then where you said about going over the Brisbane River, well, the bridge actually exists, a tram, dedicated tram bridge ran parallel to that, as it is today, into the rest. So it's pretty much, everywhere you said, it's pretty much was effectively covered by trams. And buses were around then, but they just couldn't do the job as best as trams could in those days.
0: Oh, good on you. Good call. Thanks, mate. That's Greg at Sunnybank. Oh, I mean, I would even imagine a bridge from, say, Oxford Street, Bulimba, that Bulimba-Hawthorne area, across into Skyring Terrace, and actually you could create a big loop then, couldn't you? There'd be a lot of things you could do. We need some imagination, but the bottom line on the trams in Brisbane was that they ran where the trains weren't. That's why there's these big gaps in the transport of Brisbane. And I know the Lord Mayor's office will say, oh, we're putting the metro on. The metro's not going anywhere near where it needs to go. It just isn't. It just isn't going anywhere where it needs to go. The cost, we've already seen a $300 million blowout. They're the latest figures I saw. And yes, I know that a tram system would cost a fortune, but ahead of the Olympics, isn't this the kind of thing we can use to prove it? I would have thought tram straight down Caxton Street, Petrie Terrace, Caxton Street, to Victoria Park would make sense, would be a good thing to think about. Anyway, just one of the many things. Meanwhile, the Story Bridge, the Grand Old Girl, is going to close all vehicle traffic for 3 weeks over Christmas. It's actually going to be it's going to be the longest shutdown in the bridge's 86-year history. It'll run from 27 December through to January 18. This is called Massive Penalty Rate Overtime Fiesta. Christmas is coming late for those who are responsible for the resurfacing of the 8,200 square metres of asphalt, basically an area larger than Suncorp. Deck maintenance, waterproofing is also going to be undertaken. There's about 100,000 vehicles normally cross the bridge every single day. Is that one bridge, one vehicle twice, or is that 100,000 vehicles anyway? Traffic levels, of course, are lower during summer holidays. I reckon about 60,000 cars a day would still have normally used the bridge in that particular period of time. Boy, it's going to be Christmas coming late for all those maintenance crews working. Do you see that latest poll that says support for One Nation has skyrocketed? Pauline Hanson's the preferred Prime Minister in Australia, in Queensland. Well, she's certainly Queensland leading the way as well. She is preferred over Anthony Albanese by a margin of 52 to 48. There you go. That'll have heads exploding. And support is also increasing in New South Wales and Western Australia. She's most unpopular in Victoria, but then again, so is Victoria, is most unpopular in Victoria as well. Best thing to come out of Victoria is the Hume Highway, as you know. 133-882 is our number, thanks to Watch Smoke Alarms, 20 past 10.
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4: There's a crash for the M1 northbound in Slacks Creek at the end of the Paradise Road on ramp, and delays are heavy back to Logan Home. There's a broken down truck on the Warrego Highway eastbound in the right lane before the Brisbane Valley Highway exit in Ironbark. A breakdown as well for the Gateway Motorway northbound, left shoulder before exit 120 in Deegan. Speed's been reduced down to 60 kilometres an hour. And a breakdown as well for the Bruce Highway southbound before the Pine River Bridge in Murrumba Downs. It's Olympia on Brisbane's traffic leader, 4BC.
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0: Well, Steve reckons with immigration, there's a deliberate endeavour to alter the fabric of society as the world moves to one world governance. We need a fix for labour issues, so we bring back the land army, some sort of conscription. Well, I think I've seen some ideas which say that by the time you turn 21, you should have either served in uniform in the military or served the nation another way. I like the idea of understanding where things come from, where fruit and veggies come from, how beasts are husbanded. I saw some fairly astonishing emaciated cattle grazing in parts of the Darling Downs over the weekend. It's so dry. There's just not the food. And truckload after truckload of truckload of beasts being carted off to abattoirs. Yeah, the ugly truth is there, but there's just no food. There's a drought on. We're not hearing much about any of that, yet we're bringing more people into this country. Steve says we need agricultural skills. I think he's right. I think he is right. Michael at Sunnybank, you're having a close look at some of this immigration stuff too, mate.
5: Yes, Gary. Look, it's interesting that the government wouldn't actually increase the humanitarian intake to 20,000. Now they've announced that they're going to take in another 30,000. Now, I'm assuming that most of those people are the doctors and engineers, and I don't know what percentage are actually on welfare, but if it's similar to Scandinavia and the UK, it would be a significant amount. So maybe a suggestion that could actually reduce, since we're in a time of a cost of living crisis, that we make the humanitarian intake now zero, because we've just added an additional 30,000 to our economy, I suppose, or a burden to our economy if some of them are still on welfare.
0: Well, man, I don't disagree with the concept. We need a planning discussion about this, because our humanitarian and refugee numbers, well, they're actually an obligation we have. We take on the responsibility of looking after people. We put them through a faster pathway, perhaps through welfare to start with, but we take them on because we know they need to be taken on, they need to be settled. And if we can't do it economically, then maybe we need to be honest. So your point's not an unfair one, Michael. Not unfair at all.
5: Well, I suppose I come from a background working with migrants and refugees, where the genuine ones,
0: yeah,
5: and the ones that often came over here on by a boat are the ones who could afford the $10,000 US to arrive. Now, really, is our obligation to them or to the ones in the refugee camps overseas? I just don't get it. I just don't get why they'd announce that in the middle of a cost of living and when immigration's a hot topic, unless they're looking at future citizenship options for these people who majority will probably vote Labor.
0: Yeah, because they'll be beholden to them. Mate, I've been to the Kakuma refugee camp in northern Kenya and watched people walk across the Rift Valley desert from southern Sudan, registering with the Red Cross, seeking refuge. Did they want to come to Australia? No, they wanted their old country repaired so they could go back, but they needed to be in the next country as fast as possible. Michael, I feel very passionate about it as well. And your question's a beauty. He really does. I mean, Tom at Maroochydore says something similar. He says the great Margaret Thatcher said, take the sugar off the table and they won't come. Wise words. Philip Ruddock used to talk about that. They're coming here for the sugar. As Michael said, they can afford the 10 grand to pay a people smuggler to put them on a boat to get them here, crash ashore, don't worry, the promise of Australia will be yours. Give us the 10 grand. They get ashore. The government says, oh, no, you've got to go back. They feel dashed. And everybody says, oh, isn't it awful what we're doing to refugees? No, these are wealthy enough. Yes, I get it. They might have cashed everything out and they might well be the one person in their family comes forward, beachhead, pardon the metaphor, beachhead for the rest of the family. Because once they're established here and as permanent migrants, they can bring a whole lot of other people over, sponsor them to come here. I hate the discussion turning into a race or religious thing. I just think the principle should be that we want people who want to come and be productive here. We want people to bring their very best to Australia because that's how we've built the country. But right now we're really demeaning the efforts of past generations of migrants and indeed past generations of refugees. A number of people I count as close friends have come here as refugees. And they've been very productive. They've done what you want them to do. Got on with the business. Got on with the business. On the question of the trams, interesting today, back in 1962, the Paddington Tram Depot burnt down. That was the nod the council needed to get rid of all the trams in Brisbane. And over the next 7 years, they did. They got rid of them all. Brad at Kelvin Grove says, Gary, I agree. Brisbane needs to bring back an integrated connection transport plan, you know, trams, light rail networks. And it would be ideal for the new Victoria Park Stadium, the Aquatic Centre, the Ecker Precinct links in and out of the city. And you could supplement those tree-lined pedestrian bikeways and rails. See, now that's a vision. You don't have to imagine trams on a road. We don't have a road as wide as Collins Street or Bourke Street like they have in Melbourne. We don't. But even narrow George Street, Sydney, which is comparable to Queen Street here in Brisbane, still managing the tram very darn well down George Street. Yeah, they bemoan the noise, the construction costs, the effect on business. But I don't think what they did there in George Street is any worse than what we're doing to inner city businesses with those blessed bikeways, those dreadful green painted no-go zones for anything other than a non-registration paying bike rider. I think we need to have a close look at this. Ben says light rail could work if they converted the busway to light rail. They could then extend the busway light rail to Chermside, Bracken Ridge, east to Capalabar, Alexandra Hills via Cooper and Carindale, straight down Old Cleveland Road. The tram lines are still in the middle of Old Cleveland Road at Camp Hill and Karina. They are. An inner eastern rail loop from Doomben to Bulimba connecting with the Cleveland line would also be a good start. That's over the bridge or under the river. And with a busway going to Springwood, you could actually have a semi-decent light rail system with buses, without buses taking commuters, or buses could take them to light rail stations. Build a light rail or heavy rail station and the development will come, transport-oriented development. Big plans, we're spending big billions, but it's about a big future for Southeast Queensland. 133-882, thanks to Watch Smoke Alarms, it's 10:30. Police are investigating a suspected homicide in the Somerset region. Chloe Affleck has more.
6: That's right. A 50-year-old man was struck by a car in Fernvale just before six last night and died at the scene. A 45-year-old woman was taken into custody and is speaking with detectives. Overseas, five men have been arrested near an RAF base in southwest England on suspicion of preparing a terrorist act. The base has been used by the US military to carry out strikes on Iranian missile sites. Australians are bracing for rates to rise to their highest level in almost two decades, with economists warning the Reserve Bank could raise rates up to 3 times in the next 6 months. And Australian senators are calling for the boss of OpenAI to front up to an inquiry into artificial intelligence. One of the tech giant's AI agents went rogue and gained access to multiple government websites. In sport, Knights hooker Phoenix Crossland has been referred to the NRL judiciary for the hip drop tackle which broke Nathan Cleary's leg in their prelim win over the Panthers. And Gary, I'll have more news at 11.
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0: There's a battle over the future of North Queensland's commercial fishing industry, and it's really heating up. Now, Queensland's peak seafood industry body, which of course is the Queensland Seafood Industry Association, has strongly welcomed a surprise political intervention from federal Liberal National Party politicians. Now, Senator Susan McDonald and Mackay MP Andrew Wilcox, they've officially written to their party counterparts in the state government demanding a lifeline for the region's remaining barramundi gillnet fishers. And they want this scheduled June 2027 total ban paused while a $9 million research project investigates alternative fishing methods. I don't know how the fishing industry is surviving right now with the price of diesel, with all of the red tape, the blue tape, and all of this kind of green tape stuff. And I don't know why the state government is trying to kill them off. We need to change this. The industry is arguing the initial bans triggered by, yep, a bit of blue tape, that is the UNESCO, United Nations people. They came in 2022. All of these things was a bit of a dodgy political move by the previous Labor government to hand fish over to recreational anglers rather than a decision backed by science. What does it mean? Well, it means the price of everything we buy could be governed by some of this. Plus, we may not get some of the fish we want out of our seas having to buy stuff from overseas. This is crazy. It's not good for family fishers, not good for the local seafood industry. David Bomberman is the CEO of the Queensland Seafood Industry Association, and he joins us. David, appreciate your time. I mean, I love good, fresh Queensland coast captured seafood. It's in danger, isn't it?
10: Harry, it certainly is. And we are sleepwalking into this existential crisis whereby the seafood-loving consumer is not going to be able to get access to, you know, iconic species as well, like barramundi and king threadfin, as well as some of the, you know, more lesser species like even queenfish and mullet. It's just a crying shame, and the people who are going to miss out on it is the consumer.
0: David, I'm sick to death of people floating into our part of the world from other parts of the world saying this is how you can run things. I just don't get it. The seafood industry are responsible farmers of all things seafood. You want the fish to be there again next year? We don't need the UN to tell us.
10: Look, there's nothing that the fishing industry needs more than anything else so it can harvest, and let's be very clear, sustainably harvest a public resource on behalf of the public. And that is a very healthy, vibrant habitat, which includes not only lovely seagrass meadows, you know, mangroves and all that sort of stuff, but also it requires healthy fish stocks. And we are blessed in this country to have healthy fish stocks. So it's not a question about whether our industry has overfished or not. We have not. After 100 years or more of commercial fishing in Australia, our fish stocks are in the main, or by the vast majority, healthy. And those that aren't, we have a rebuilding strategy to ensure they will become healthy once again. So this is just a political grab by environmental groups, plus some, I'm going to be very frank here, radical recreational fishermen who want the resource for themselves, as opposed to a shared resource being the fish in the ocean for everyone, whether that be a recreational fisher, a charter fisher, or the people who we harvest fish for, the seafood-loving consumer.
0: You know, David, I think it's really critical that we have people who put out from Queensland coastal ports to go into waters off the coast of Queensland to find our seafood, because UNESCO can turn around and say, oh, well, yeah, we've got to stop this, we've got to change that. But some countries, people from other countries, they're not worried. They're just on the other side of the horizon taking whatever they darn well like. We need Queensland fishers out and about off our coast.
10: Absolutely. And we'd love to be out there with great confidence and certainty to harvest that resource. The issue that caused all this was the reactive monitoring mission from the UNESCO came to Australia in 2022. They met with a whole pile of stakeholders, but they did not meet with fishermen. They then decided, at their infinite wisdom, that gill netting was going to have all these massive environmental problems and would likely put the status of the Great Barrier Reef endangered. And we have now proved that through sustainable, good management of gill netting, by good on-water practices, 100%, let me repeat that, 100% independent onboard monitoring of our gillnet fishers since the beginning of 2024. So that means a government camera on their vessel looking at what they do from the moment they commence netting to the moment they stop netting. So we have proved that through good management practices, good on-water practices by fishermen, that this fishery meets the highest standard. Now, what Senator McDonald has asked her counterparts for, and we are also asking government, both state and federal, is to look at the evidence that exists now. Don't look at the evidence that existed or didn't exist more pointedly in 2022. We now have a wealth of knowledge that proves that gill netting in Queensland can meet and does can meet world environment or world sustainability standards.
0: Well, like I know you called that 2022 UNESCO delegation visit. The whole process was dodgy, and again, I'm even more critical maybe than you are, because you're being much more polite than me. I am sick of people coming from other parts of the world judging how we do things here. We are wanting the fish to be there. We know we're the biggest island in the world, the only island continent in the world. We should be fishing offshore. We shouldn't be just leaving it for internationalists to tell us how to do things. I mean, what happens to the availability and price of wild caught Queensland barramundi, so famous around the world, that wild caught barramundi, that people take stuff from other places and pretend it's barramundi and put a bit of barramundi flavouring into? I mean, this is a marvellous industry. You don't want it to just go away. You want it to be sustainable.
10: Totally agree. I mean, look, let me be frank. I mean, we're a sovereign nation with the third largest marine economic zone of any other country in this world. So we have the third largest marine economic zone in the world, but still we're ranked, I think, around about 50th in relation to the amount of seafood we catch out of that economic zone. Now, if that doesn't...
0: So we're pretty light touch. We don't actually pillage everything out of the sea, you know.
10: Not at all. And I mean, look, the Premier got up in Parliament not long after he was elected, saying that when he was debating the adult time for adult crime, that we're Queenslanders, we'll do what we want to do, and you know the United Nations, whoever it was, can go whistle Dixie.
0: Yep.
10: Well, you know, the same thing applies here, quite frankly. I mean, it is a complex environment, given that we've got a state and federal government involvement in the Great Barrier Reef World Heritage Marine Park. But at the end of the day, it is owned by the Australian and Queensland people.
0: Yeah.
10: And if we don't harvest it, and for example, if we don't harvest it, and fish don't understand lines on a map, I mean, if a fish moves off outside a marine park or whatever, you just have to go on to the international internet sites at the present time, and you can see all the foreign fishing fleet just sitting outside our economic zone to harvest the fish that we're not catching. Yeah. I mean, how ridiculous is that?
0: Yeah.
10: And I mean, the other thing is that the James Cook University recently published a report that called out this fact that, you know, importing fish probably is doing more environmental damage to the world's ecosystems than allowing fish to be sustainably caught in Australia.
0: Yeah, every time. I would back our approach always, any time. Now, look, the bans were initiated under the previous Labor government. It's probably all about trying to capture some green votes in the inner city. I get all of that. But we've got a different government in power. They want a fresh start, they say. You've now got two federal LNP members criticising and demanding that state ministers Tony Perrott and Andrew Powell actually take some action to save these family businesses. I mean, that's pretty gutsy stuff from Susan and Andrew, I would have thought, but I think it's appropriate stuff. It's standing up for common sense.
10: We were very pleasantly surprised to hear that Senator McDonald and the member for Dawson, Wilcox, took this step. It is a very gutsy step. We applaud them. We thank them. And let's hope that our state colleagues or their state colleagues start to listen to what we think is common sense.
0: All right, David, good to talk to you. David Bobberman, he's the CEO of the Queensland Seafood Industry Association. If we don't grow it here, we're just going to import it from somewhere else. That's madness. 133-882. 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
18: That crash has just cleared from the M1 northbound in Slacks Creek from the end of the Paradise Road on ramp. And delays are still heavy though, back to Logan Home. In Ironbark, there's a broken down truck on the Warrego Highway eastbound, right lane before the Brisbane Valley Highway exit, not causing any delays. A breakdown as well on Miles Putting Road westbound, left lane opposite Holmead Road and 8 Mile Plains. And delays on the M1 southbound from Coomera down to Helens Vale. It's Olympia on Brisbane's traffic leader, 882 4BC.
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0: At 10 or 11, look, a lot of feedback coming in on that discussion just about what's happening to our fishing industry. The fish don't read maps. I mean, they get sort of flush on the Pacific Ocean side of the Great Barrier Reef, and who's sitting there? International fishers. But the UN picks on us. I remember saying this at the time, how stupid it was that UN people can come into southeast Queensland, into Queensland, look around and say, oh, you guys are really bad. And the Labor government at the time, who was in charge then? Was it still Stacia or was it Smiles? Anyway, either way, they just said, oh, yeah, oh, whatever the UN wants, we'll do. And what I don't understand is why the current state government won't actually fix this up. Anthony says this is another example of a spineless state LNP minister being unwilling to stand up for Queensland against the internationalists and the local activists. Well, yeah, it is. It actually is, Anthony. And that's the problem. We want a fresh start, which means we want fresh fish on our plate. We don't actually want Mekong Delta mullet with a bit of barramundi flavouring being offered at our local seafood establishment. We just don't. We want the real ridgy-didgy Queensland stuff. It's worth fighting for, I say. Speak about worth fighting for.
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0: Sam Leckie here for his sort of Monday morning ritual of the five things we learned from the weekend. What did we learn? Don't go off too fast on wharfie time. Don't think you got it won before you got it won. I mean, the whole idea, mate, of this...
3: Yeah.
0: Flag mantle logic. I was getting friends in Perth saying, I'm sick of this. Frio think they got it won. This is 2 weeks ago. They didn't have it won in the last 4 minutes because they thought they had it won at the 5th minute mark.
3: Yeah, well, all the worst fears of Fremantle fans from about round 10 when they'd only dropped the one game, which was to Geelong in the first round of the season, from basically round 10 until grand final day were realised. With the loss, and again, no flag for Fremantle, and they'll be back. They're a great team, but yeah, I mean, we saw this weekend, Gary, all of the everything on the spectrum from jubilation to heartbreak that sport can offer across all sports.
0: I agree with you, but seriously, what about the mindset? Chris Fagan said to the team, when you hear the wharfie time thing, you know, the gong and everything, you lift up. So, what was the response from the Brisbane Lions teams? They got busy.
3: They did, and it was the go win the game mindset, and that's what Chris Fagan does so well. Is he knows that his players aren't going to have their best game every week, right? Like that's the thing about being human and being a professional athlete.
0: Exactly.
3: But what he does so well is gives them every single belief that they can achieve or they can execute in the moment that they get, and that's what we saw. As soon as those bells went off, it was a center clearance from Will Ashcroft that finds Charlie Cameron, snaps around the corner, kicks his goal.
0: Pavlov's dog. Bells go off.
3: Exactly.
0: That's the time to act, guys. Now's the moment. So
3: they all took their moments. Zach Bailey in traffic kicking that goal, and Logan Morris, who'd had a very quiet day, kicked those three goals.
0: Boom, boom, boom. Thanks for popping by.
3: Incredible. It was an incredible game.
0: Commentators couldn't keep up with it. What the hell just happened was their greatest bit of intellectual mindset. Now, mate, let me talk about the National Rugby League stuff. Friday night, we're all devastated about the Dolphins. They'll be back as well. Yep. You'd be happy being a Chooks fan.
3: Yeah, I think the Dolphins, it was maybe a little bit of stage fright for them in the first 20 minutes of the game where it was an arm wrestle going back and forward. They looked like they were up for the fight, and then I just think the experience in big games from the Roosters players shone through. And I mean, a 12-point turnaround from what would have been a Selwyn Cobbo try in the far corner turned to a Mark Nwangani Tuase try at the other end.
0: Wow.
3: With an intercept. That
0: Marky Mark, they call him fat for a reason.
3: Game on its head, and the Dolphins, I mean, they tried hard, they did, but the Roosters, their experience shone through. And then you get through to what we saw yesterday, which was incredible.
0: Heartbreaking.
3: On every single level. Heartbreaking, but I mean, you've got heartbreak, you've got dreams being made with the Knights making the grand final. The injury to Nathan Cleary, it was sickening. It was
0: for the first time ever. I think I'm feeling sorry for Nathan Cleary. I mean, seriously, I am. But I love the Knights. I was tipping them.
3: Yeah, and for them to win in those circumstances just shows the gutsy nature of that team that Justin Holbrook's assembled this year. Phoenix Crossland won't be there on grand final day. He's been referred straight to the judiciary this morning, which you mentioned earlier on, Gary. And he'll sit out the weekend, next weekend, and likely a few games after that, whether that be at the World Cup for New Zealand or the Newcastle Knights next year. But for the rest of the 12 players on the field, or the rest of the 18 players on their list, just incredible to hold on the way that they did. And, do the Hunter proud. It was an amazing weekend. I mean, even the Wallabies beating the Springboks with 11 on 15, an incredible weekend.
0: Yeah, no doubt about it. And, of course, the Broncos ladies did their job as well. Thanks, Sam, for that very quick update. I don't think it was at least 5 or 7 things we learned out of the weekend. 133-882 at 4 minutes to 11.
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33: It's 11 o'clock. Good morning. I'm Chloe Affleck. Two teenagers have been charged, accused of setting fire to a vehicle on the Sunshine Coast. It's alleged two vehicles were stolen from a Moffat Beach address last week, with one of the vehicles found on fire at a nearby address and the other vehicle located abandoned. A 19-year-old male and a 16-year-old female are facing a string of charges. Police are treating a fatal pedestrian incident in the Somerset region as a suspected homicide. A 50-year-old male was declared deceased after he was struck by a car in Fernvale last night. A 45-year-old woman known to the victim was taken into custody at the scene. A Liberal senator says a major incident in the UK highlights the need for better security at Australian defence bases. Five men who were believed to be on their way to an RAF base in England's southwest have been arrested on suspicion of planning a terrorist act. Security expert Will Geddes has told Today the base has been used by the US during its war with Iran.
1: To enable the US to be able to fly sorties and missions into Iran during the Iran conflict. Now, since that time, Iran has actually named it as one of the specific targets that it would want to strike at.
33: The federal government maintains its spending isn't driving inflation as it releases this year's final budget figures. The data shows the underlying deficit is around $6 billion lower than projected in May. The Reserve Bank is expected to raise interest rates tomorrow amid persistent inflation in the economy. Finance Minister Katie Gallagher claims Australia's challenges aren't unique.
4: If you look around the world, advanced economies, there is an inflation challenge there. Many of those have moved to increase or their central banks have moved to increase rates in the last month because of that.
33: And new research shows support for One Nation is most pronounced in Queensland, New South Wales and Western Australia. The minor party holds the edge over Labor, with the coalition struggling to make any inroads. Most voters in Pauline Hanson's home state of Queensland would like to see One Nation leader as Prime Minister. Liberal Senator James Patterson says he understands the voter angst against the major parties.
8: You have to have a credible plan and a credible time. And we know from One Nation's past that 70% of the MPs they've ever elected have left the party before the end of their first term or the parliament. So we've got a task at our hands, we know that, to convince Australians that we can actually deliver change.
33: To finance, one Australian dollar is buying 70.2 US cents.
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33: Wallabies coach Les Kiss is hailing his side's grit after a thrilling 4-point win over the Springboks. Australia were down to 11 men in the final 10 minutes against South Africa. Kiss says they found a way.
10: The last 10 or 15, I don't think that's anything to do with coaching. Certainly we have a part to play, but these boys, what they have built in the locker room, the heartbeat of any club, I say, is that they are a tight group. Their connection piece is strong. They care deeply about what they are doing in this jersey, and we saw that in that last 10 or 15.
33: Knights hooker Phoenix Crossland has been referred to the NRL judiciary after their preliminary final over the Panthers. Crossland was sent off for a hip drop tackle that broke Nathan Cleary's leg. The Brisbane Lions will host a fan celebration day on Tuesday after returning home with a third straight AFL premiership. In cricket, Australia has gone down to South Africa by 32 runs in the second one-dayer. And the privatisation of Big Bash franchises has cost Mike Baird his position as chairman of Cricket Australia. David Boone will take reins in the interim. It's 11:04. That's the latest news and sport.
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12: A crash has cleared from the M1 northbound in Slacks Creek, but delays do remain heavy back to Logan Home. And there's a broken down truck on the Warrego Highway eastbound, the right lane, just before the Brisbane Valley Highway exit in Ironbark, not causing any delays. A breakdown as well for the Bruce Highway southbound before the Pine River Bridge in Murrumba Downs. Delays on the M1 southbound from Coomera to Helensvale. A little bit heavy on Gympie Road in both directions around Chermside. It's Olympia on Brisbane's traffic leader, 4BC.
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16: Cloudy with a few showers around Brisbane today, reaching a top of 25 degrees in the city, 26 in Ipswich and 23 on the Bayside. Looking ahead, grey skies tomorrow with a top of 23, partly cloudy on Wednesday, 24 and similar conditions on Thursday, 26. On Moreton Bay, southerly winds around 10 knots. Seas below 1 metre. Right now, it's 25 degrees in Albion. I'm Chloe Affleck. More news at 11:30 on Brisbane's 4BC.
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17: 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Hope you have a terrific morning so far. 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
14: From Ipswich to the Bay, Beaudesert to Bribie, 4BC is Brisbane. 882 4BC.
17: Here on 4BC in Brisbane, southeast Queensland, and of course through central Queensland from 4RO in Rockhampton. And I think we're kind of the beef capital here on this program. We've got a beef, get us on the line. And you can also be heard all around Queensland, the Resonate Network. The Long Reach Cup, of course, big over the weekend. Lots happening in Gundawindi as well. And through Roma and Charleville, through Kingaroy, through Emerald and Charters Towers and Mount Isaac. You're very, very welcome to join us. Look, there has been, I think, a reasonable response to the notion that why is the Brisbane City Council's colours just blue and gold, which looks awfully like the LNP's colours, and every council election, everyone says, oh, you know, you're using council corporate colours that seem to match the LNP's corporate colours. What happened to maroon? I mean, the Lions wear maroon, blue and gold. And as Tony, fresh from his successful gig at the Long Reach Cup, has reminded me, the Queensland Bulls, maroon. The State of Origin, maroon. The Brisbane Broncos, maroon and gold, with a bit of blue thrown in. What is wrong with the Brisbane City Council? It's just a rhetorical question. I know the list could be long. But maroon, blue and gold, even the Lord Mayor kind of gets it because he chimed in overnight with a little bit of a social media post that showed the Story Bridge, soon to close for a few weeks, showed the Story Bridge in maroon, blue and gold lighting. I think we should go full in on this. We need a bit of maroon in the Brisbane City Council colours. I think it'll look pretty. Pretty. I really do. Maroon, blue and gold, there's even a song about it.
18: We are the pride of Brisbane Town. We wear maroon, blue and gold.
17: See, I like that. This is how we can take a little bit of sports news, turn it into contemporary discussion and just have a bit of fun. We've had the historic three-peat. It actually happened. Did you claim your free Big Mac for a dollar spent yesterday? I tell you, there's a bloke. I know we're about to speak to a bloke who probably needed a couple of Big Macs to keep him going. We spoke to him just before the match last week, Lachie Carter from those Carter Boys. He was out and about on the streets of Melbourne. He was there to witness the glory. But the journey home from the MCG had its own kind of first world problems. He was stranded by a cancelled flight. He was desperate to make it back to Robina because the NRLW preliminary final, the Broncos won that. And Lachie had to fork out an absolute fortune for a last-minute Qantas ticket to the Gold Coast. He joins us now. Lachie, I guess you would have sold a jersey or 20 to pay for this flight. It was bloody expensive.
7: Yeah, I couldn't quite believe it. I woke up at 4:30 a.m. on Sunday because we had a 6:30 flight. And about half an hour prior, I got the email saying, oh, your flight's been cancelled. And the only option I could choose to pick a new one was getting us in at 8 p.m. that night, which wasn't an option because, as you said, had to get back for the Broncos girls. And, yeah, only flight option was $1,000 one way, which... It was obviously me and my brother, so we spent over $2,000 to get back for the game.
17: Did you offer to clean the plane after the flight? I mean, you could have found a way of cutting the price.
7: Yeah, I honestly don't know how they are getting away with some of these prices. I think it's pretty ridiculous, if I'm being honest. You know, obviously they boosted them all to get down there and get back. And I know on Saturday, the day of the grand final, there was a bunch of flights that were cancelled and delayed. Brisbane fans that didn't get to the game till three-quarter time because their flight had been delayed by like 7 hours.
17: But it would have been a pretty big roller coaster for 24 hours. I looked at some of your social media posts, me and about 200 million other people. You were having too much fun at the MCG. You were there for every moment. And, of course, when I keep wanting to say hammer time, but when Wharfie time came on and the hammer went down from the Lions' point of view, you the joy on your face, you and Bailey, mate, you that was worth the price of entry, frankly. It was priceless.
7: Oh, that's the thing. Like, it did cost a lot to get down there, but at the end of the day, I would have paid more to experience what we got to experience. And Wharfie time, as a Lions fan, I love Wharfie time. It's the best. But I'm not going to lie, when they did kick that goal and were 17 points up, I looked at Bailey and we were like, I think we're done. Like, we'd almost accepted defeat, and Wharfie time rang and the Freo fans were up and about, but that's the spark that the Lions needed, and here we are, three-peat.
17: You know, Lachie, I would like to do a measure on the volume of water that was flushed through Brisbane's sewage system at 4 minutes to the end of that game, because I reckon a lot of people watching it here in Brisbane got up, went to the loo, because they thought, like you, it's over, it's done.
7: It was one of those moments where it was like, look, we couldn't be too like, obviously it hurt. We were wanting to win, but it was sort of like, look, we've been lucky. We've obviously got to go back to back, and if we had a loss, so be it. I feel more for the Freo fans that they still have never got to experience a premiership. We're very fortunate that now we've got to go through two three-peats, which is insanity.
17: Yeah, they've had a lot of boats arrive at Fremantle, but never a premiership. Docking there. There's so many funny lines, isn't there? That's the humour of Australia. But look, the real story is, though, you guys, you go out and do this for a living. I can't believe you do this for a living. You actually go to sports events. You pump them up. You've got sponsors. You've got obligations. You went through the excitement of witnessing the MCG and the Lions three-peat and all of these sorts of things. Envy, envy, envy flowing from me to you. But you had to get back to Robina. You had an obligation to be at that NRLW preliminary final. This is stressful stuff.
7: Yeah, most definitely. We'd done a lot of work in the week to help promote and get the fans involved for the big Broncos girls prelim. And unfortunately, we were unable to make their semi-final last weekend because it clashed with the Lions prelim. At the end of the day, we looked at a prelim outweighed a semi-final, but this, there was no clashes. We were like, we can make it. And even when we got that notification that the flight was cancelled, we're like, one way or another, we're being there. The girls won. We're headed to Sydney on Wednesday to watch that grand final on Sunday and hopefully watch the girls go back-to-back.
17: So, mate, from a point of view of the super fan, and you see a lot of sporting flesh, You see a lot of events. You're in the midst of it all. That last 48 hours, that is priceless. I saw some fantastic graphics from people saying, like a Frio fan, $6,000 to fly from Perth to Melbourne, hotel accommodations up high, but a Frio grand final win would be priceless. Oh, I can get that sentiment, but how did you feel as a person who watches sport professionally?
7: Yeah, look, it was awesome. As I said, we would have paid any amount of money just to be there. It's, you know, history making. It's not every time you're going to get to have these moments and watch your team win three straight. And we're very lucky that we've been there from 2024. We missed 2023, which probably a good thing, but we've been there for every grand final that the Lions have won. And then I even look at 12 months ago, the run that the Broncos boys and the girls and the Lions had, like that was a dream run through September. Just these moments we may never get again. And I look at even teams that we're not supporting. I look at some of the Newcastle fans and their historical win yesterday over the Panthers, like the emotions that run through. Like I think that stadium next week is going to be filled with probably 90% Newcastle fans. Sport, it's an amazing thing.
17: My understanding is the M1 between New,

0: half time. They went straight there. They weren't missing out. And there was over 100,000 people at the MCG on Saturday. It was spectacular.
1: Yeah, no doubt about it. Good on you, Lockie. Thank you so much. You and Bailey, those Carter boys, they have a look. It seems like a lot of fun, but there's a heck of a lot of work. Logistics of, I mean, seriously, this is a tough job. Somebody has to do it. Logistically, you know, which sporting game am I going to go and see, gratuitously enjoy and pump people up on? He does that. But they do such a good job, those blokes. They really do. And can you imagine that? You budgeted for sort of like the $200 return flight and they ring up, ah, I'm sorry, that flight's been cancelled. At which point does it become market forces that says, oh, if you really want to get back, here's a grand, where it was 200. At which point does market forces become gouging? Well, probably about that point. You might have a few other examples of your own. Petrol prices come to mind. Electricity prices come to mind. Council rates and charges. Yeah, there's plenty of gouging out there in the real world, and that's why people are just P155'd off, as Jason Matthews keeps saying. 133-882, thanks to Watch Smoke Alarms here at 4BC. 19 past 11.
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3: In Stretton, there's a breakdown, the Gateway Extension southbound just after Crompton Road, and a breakdown as well for the Gateway Motorway northbound after Airport Drive going past the airport. There's a broken down truck on the Warrego Highway eastbound, right lane before the Brisbane Valley Highway exit in Ironbark, not causing any delays. And a breakdown for the Bruce Highway southbound before the Pine River Bridge in Murrumba Downs. And the M1's heavy southbound from Coomera down to Helensvale. It's Olympia on Brisbane's traffic leader, 4BC.
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1: At 22 past 11, 133-882, thanks to Watch Smoke Alarms. Jeff from Golden Beach is wondering, the big million-dollar question, of course, on Saturday, was the Prime Minister at the Grand Final? My understanding is no. Kylie had a rebadged version of her song, "I Could Be So," it would be so yucky, I think, lined up in case he showed up. Remember the Melon Gate thing? As he said, he wanted in that same

0: podcast thing that he wanted to, yeah, with Kylie. Well, anyway, I think that Kylie's close personal protection detail were fully aware of what Albo looked like. That's why she had the shirt on saying, "I'm Kylie." In case Albo couldn't remember, he was jet-lagged. He was over in New York picking up his international good bloke, Gong. I thought it was best for he stayed away. Jeff wondered, was he too scared to show because he would have been booed at the game? There's nothing worse than politicians making a big thing of themselves at sporting events, I don't think. I remember going to Melbourne when the Rugby World Cup was on in 2003 to represent the sports minister, as you do, the Weary Dunlop room. Did you know Weary Dunlop, the great Australian war hero, the doctor on the Burma Railway? He was actually the first ever Victorian to play rugby union for Australia. So the Victorian Rugby Union were beside themselves having the Rugby World Cup in Melbourne, one of the games played there in 2003 in the Weary Dunlop room, and they asked me to speak. Well, the thing you don't do in a crowd full of people is go on for too long. Believe it or not, I actually stuck to 40 seconds. And I wore a very nondescript blue-coloured tie purely because it didn't seem political in a room filled with football fans. I said, well, look, I could have worn the colours of Souths, the Magpies, rugby union team, long-held history and club. But I said I would look too much like a Collingwood fan. Half the room laughed, half the room applauded. I could have gone dressed with a green and black tie of the Sunnybank Dragons. They just won the competition in the Brisbane Rugby Union that year, but I just decided to stay nondescript and then sat down. It was about the depth of my speech, the multicultural notion of rugby union just seemed to be something you didn't want to speak long in. But Prime Minister stayed away. Prime Minister stayed away. So, Jeff, I hope that answers you. On the question of the trams, and there's plenty of people are really supportive of the idea of maybe looking at a light rail kind of project. When I say bring back the trams, I just think we have to remember the Brisbane Tramway Network, basically 200 kilometres of tracks laid right throughout suburbs that didn't have trains, which we now call, in this fashionable era, we now call it heavy rail, but trams were light rail. That's what they're building on the Gold Coast. It's a tram system. But they took the trams out through the 60s. By April 69, they're all basically gone. The tracks there for a while longer. Some tracks are still buried underneath tarmac. But I just think we should look at seriously at bringing this back as part of our long-term transport plan. Richard said, I used to live in Western Queensland until 1965, but when the family... we come to Brisbane prior to that. I do remember the trams running throughout the city. I've never heard anything negative about them. He said, admittedly, there were a lot less cars on the road back in the mid-60s. Of course there were. But the idea, the council, Brisbane City Council, made the decision back on this day in 1962 when the Paddington tram depot burnt down, 20% of the fleet went, oh, let's just rip all the trams out. That's enough for us. We'll get rid of them. Because there weren't many cars on the road. So we'll make room for the cars. That was the idea of ripping the trams out. Richard said, I remember my aunts, and now long gone, commented about the positives of having a tram network in Brisbane. He said, aren't these new tunnels and cross-river rail supposed to be reducing the amount of traffic in the city? No, it's not. We still have to go into the city to get around the city. It's crazy. We need a better public transport plan for Brisbane than just bendy buses and train lines planned in the 1860s. He said, mind you, I live at Thornlands. I don't go into the city all that much. Well, I went into the city last week, 3 hours parking, $56. Talk about gouging. Steve says, we moved to Hervey Bay 20 years ago. I now treat a trip to Brisbane and home again on the same day as just another shopping trip. However, on Saturday, I experienced the worst ever trip. For as long as I remember, the roads have always been under repair and improvement. And there's always something happening. But in spite of that, every trip takes longer. It's more stressful. From Forest Glen down, it's just stressful. And, quote Steve, a bloody nightmare. Nothing has improved at all in those 20 years. There's always roadworks. Just doesn't add up. Well, the sign should be roadworks next 10 years instead of roadworks next 10 kilometres. And I know the part of Brisbane I live in, we used to be able to drive to surface paradise 45 minutes at night. 45 minutes to serve. It now takes an hour and 45. And that is just ridiculous. But that's where we're at. I don't think they've actually improved them at all. David at Manly West, you've had some recent experience on the light rail on the coast, mate. Good to talk to you.
1: Yeah, good. Great program, mate.
0: Thank you.
1: I came back from somewhere down there from Currumbin and followed the old road, the old highway, and just observed the light rails. Just extraordinary. People were hopping on board with surfboards going from beach to beach. You know, it's so accessible now.
0: Yeah.
1: Brilliant.
0: Wouldn't it be great if we had a similar thing in Brisbane? I think we could find parts of Brisbane where light rail would be the solution. I really do.
1: Absolutely. Absolutely.
0: What about in your part of Brisbane, mate? Could you imagine that whole kind of Manly to Cleveland to Victoria Point, like served by light rail? I mean, I know there's heavy rail there too, but I think there'd be a community connection that would be really quite something.
1: Or something that unites the valley with the city, the main city, just a circular tram system that you can hop on, doesn't cost you anything, just moves people backwards and forwards all through the day.
0: Well, apparently there used to be, and my thought bubble today was that basically the Breakfast Creek Hotel to the Gabba, maybe to Stones Corner via South Bank, via the Valley, via Queen Street, via Tenerife. I think that has something that we should be talking about. And then maybe
1: absolutely
0: Victoria Park to Caxton Street, just so you've got a way of getting to and fro without anything else. Anyway, at the moment, Shanks's pony's looking probably the best way of getting around Brisbane come the Olympics. Thanks for that, David. Good on you. That's David at Manly West. Speaking about the Brisbane Olympics, apparently the 2032 emblem is going to be revealed this week, the official emblems. Is it going to be Qatar, the cassowary? That's what we were promoting here at 4BC about a year ago. It could be, because what they're saying is it's going to be something that showcases Queensland's signature warmth, cassowary, tick. Vibrant colours, cassowary, tick. And a bit of local cheekiness. Well, cassowary, tick. I think it's on. Is it going to be Qatar, the cassowary, is finally going to become Brisbane's 2032 Olympic symbol? The reveal is apparently going to take place piece by piece across regional hubs. We're going to end up seeing events in Townsville. We're starting in Cairns tomorrow in Townsville, Rockhampton, Sunshine Coast, Gold Coast. The cassowary comes from far north Queensland. People laughed when we brought it up. Could we be right? Wouldn't that be fun? I'll be crowing, not like a cassowary. I'll be crowing. Qatar is that the cassowary mascot for the Olympics. We're launching it here on 4BC. Qatar the cassowary is it. So stand by for more action, Bob Qatar.
2: Well, those cassowaries are very aggressive. So I'm highly flattered and honoured by your listeners. Highly flattered and honoured. Good on you, Gary.
0: See, now that Bob is now chiming in, I think, by threatening that North Queensland should be a separate state. This is Bob Qatar and his influence knows no bounds. 133-882, it's 11:30. Two teenagers are in court today, accused of setting a vehicle alight on the Sunshine Coast. Chloe has more.
3: Police allege the 19-year-old boy and 16-year-old girl stole two cars from a Moffat Beach address last Thursday before lighting one of them on fire. It's further alleged they attempted to break into multiple homes in the area yesterday before being taken into custody. Australia's auction clearance rate has slumped to a 10-week low over the weekend. Experts say the AFL Grand Final, combined with expectations of a fourth interest rate rise, kept buyers away. And thousands of motorists will have to find alternative routes over the summer holidays, with the Story Bridge closing for 3 weeks. Resurfacing works will take place from December 27 to January 18 as part of Operation Smooth. In sport, the Wallabies have held on with just 11 players in the dying stages to beat the world champion Springboks 42-38 in Perth. And Gary, Georgina Winter will have more news at midday.
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0: Nothing like a little bit of Boney. If you want to go along to see Anastasia the Musical, which of course is on right now through until October 18, I've got a double pass to give away. 133-882. It is a bit of a creative way of tying everything together with Anastasia the Musical, but call number 8 right now, 133-882. A double pass to go and see a fantastic Anastasia the Musical. This has been enormous in Broadway and other places. It's got to close on the 18th of October, and you can book now at anastasiathemusical.com.au. But if you want to go along, I got a double pass to give away right now. Michael McLaren is here after midday today. Michael, great to talk with you. Of course, we're basking in the afterglow of the Love, which was the AFL Grand Final Monday. It's the Monday after the Great Saturday. Mate, we've also been reflecting a bit that we need a bit of maroon in the Brisbane City colours. Now, Brisbane City's colours, as you know, blue and gold. The lines are maroon, blue and gold. Surely we need to have maroon, blue and gold as our city's colours. It's reached that point. You'd be surprised that the colour maroon does not appear in the official livery of Brisbane. That's crazy stuff.
11: It's an oversight. The Broncos are maroon.
0: Yes. The Queensland Bulls.
11: Maroon.
0: Yes.
11: Bulls are maroon. I think you've got a very strong case. But yeah, in the truest sense of commercial radio, now you've obviously got to get in touch with British Paints or Dulux or something like that.
0: Mm.
11: Do a prize, come up with a competition. Who can insert the maroon the most proficiently into the city's crest or coat of arms or colours and so on and so forth, and you know, make a few dollars off the side of it. But I think that should happen. I think it should happen.
0: You're reading my mind. This is where we're going. See, we were the ones, when I was hosting the Drive program, that actually promoted the emblem for the 2032 Brisbane Olympics. And we ultimately, in the end of a competition, came up with a cassowary because it is profoundly far north Queensland. It is, without doubt, colourful, vibrant. It showcases Queensland's signature warmth. These are the criteria they reckon. They're about to announce what the mascot or the official emblems will be. We would have thought a little bit of local
11: cheek. The cassowary
0: it's happy.
11: Epitomises Queensland's
0: it does.
11: Internal warmth.
0: It made, not only that, we ran
11: one or headbutted by one.
0: We ran a further poll and people wanted to name the cassowary. So it came up with Catter, the cassowary, and Bob Catter's endorsed it. We think it's go.
11: Is it holding a firearm under its wing at the time?
0: Well, it could. When you're a cassowary, you've got legs that are about 12 foot long and a powerful kick. You don't need a gun.
11: I do love them. I think they're magnificent creatures.
0: They are. And that's the way it should be.
2: Those cassowaries are very aggressive and they're bad bastards, I tell you.
0: Bob just speaks his mind. We like that.
11: He's about right. But they are special. Cassowary in a 10-gallon hat. That'd be a beautiful symbol.
0: Well, that's where we went. That's exactly where we landed. See,
11: we're in sync today, Gary.
0: We're in complete sync. Yeah. Going down the drain.
11: I don't need to tell you what's coming up because you'll know.
0: I'm just trying to completely, guide you down the scary path, which is 4BC mornings. But what is happening in the afternoon? Michael McLaren.
11: Well, I try not to scare the kids too much. Shadow Immigration Minister John O'Dunny, well, this might scare a few people. That story today about 30,000 boat arrivals being granted visas. I mean, I think it's just evidence, isn't it, Gary, that the government don't actually have the ticker to do what's required on immigration. And we had that big speech the other day at the press club by Tony Burke. Look, there was a lot said, but the substance was pretty thin. And they're taking out the backpackers and the like, which are actually productive parts of the economy, whilst maintaining some less than productive aspects of our migration stream. So I'll speak to John O'Dunham about that. William Moorcroft, I don't know if you've got a little Moorcroft pottery in the Hargraves collection, but he's the grandson of the original William Moorcroft, who founded the pottery in Stoke-on-Trent 130 years ago.
0: Wow.
11: He's bought it back because over in the UK, energy prices through the roof, all sorts of things going on, and a lot of these potting houses, the big famous ones, are in all sorts of strife. But he's bought the company back in more ways than one, not just financially, but he's also bringing it back into popularity. And he's, in fact, coming out to Australia next month, so I'll have a chat with him and the people bringing him out. Trent's here from Drive. Sean Maloney, you speak about all the incredible sport. I mean, what an incredible weekend. Doesn't matter what way the ball bounces or if you can palm it or forward pass, it doesn't matter. Every match was extraordinary. When you think about the rugby league yesterday, the grand final on Saturday, which was a spectacle and what a finish, and then, of course, the rugby union last night in the West. Well, Sean was commentating that on Stan. I want to have a chat to him because, for the first time in a very, very, very, very, very, very long time, the Wallabies are looking good.
0: Yeah, they've got a coach that's giving them the kiss of life, suggested.
11: Yeah, this is it. And, of course, we're hosting the World Cup next year, so it's all coming together at the right time. That win last night, I was watching it. It's extraordinary. We were 11 of us against 15 South Africans, and they're not small, and we held them out.
0: Yeah,
11: so it was a win for the ages.
0: Mate, I'm not a huge fan of Penrith Panthers. Our news director here obviously is. She makes it up for all of us. But I'm actually devastated about Nathan Cleary. I don't know whether we'll ever see him back on the paddock. That's how I feel right now.
11: I mean, two broken legs of feet. It's just...
0: Yeah, right foot broken and a compound fracture in the left. It's awful stuff. Don't like to see that happening to...
11: No.
0: And when I say I'm not a big fan, I just think they've had an awfully... too good a run. I just wanted to see someone else win.
11: This is the politician in you coming out again, Gary. I mean, this is like the it's time factor, or what was Rudd's line, time for a change,
0: Whatever it was.
11: So well, we were winning, and then, you know, then I'll...
0: Oh, it's just that Newcastle's closer to Brisbane than Penrith. I'm just totally parochial. Like, that's what
11: just. If you've driven that far, you can do the other 100 kilometres and get to town. I mean, it's
0: But in the end, Michael, I think this business of the migration is important. We spoke to Anne Webster a little earlier today, and she put the case really good that, you know, we've got the problems in places like Mildura. We're going to have fruit and veggies being sown back into the ground while we're allowing people, I don't know, they're somewhere around the western suburbs of Sydney and Tony Burke's electorate and Chris Bowen's electorate. And these are the dopes as immigration ministers allowing them in the first place. It's just wrong. Wrong. Anyway, you'll handle that with John A this afternoon. Michael McLaren will be here on 4BC after midday today. We have a winner. We do have a winner. It's Sandra at Beachmere. Well done to you, Sandra. Congratulations. Are you excited, Sandra? Yeah, that was the crowd going wild for you, Sandra. You're supposed to scream like it's the new Price is Right. Ah, yes, I've won. You're supposed to do that. Didn't they brief you? Sound excited when they say you've won.
12: My mouth dropped open in disbelief.
0: Yeah, that's me normally between 9 and midday if you're listening.
12: Thank
0: you so much. Yeah, well done. Look, it's going to be great. Anastasia, of course, is a Broadway musical, romantic. It's adventure-filled, inspired by the beloved film, and it'll be in Brisbane till the 18th of October. So it's a dazzling production. Enjoy that. Who are you going to take along?
12: Oh, thank you. Yeah, one of my daughters.
0: Okay, which one? You're going to have the big decision. This is the thing. You're going to make the big decision. Do you bribe them? Do you tell them you've been bad? What do you do? Is it positive parenting or just sort of critiquing them?
12: No, they're it depends. I need to have a baby, so she might be ruled out. That might be the other one.
0: Well done having the baby. Congratulations. You enjoy that, Anastasia, the musical. That's Sandra at Beachmere. Her jaw just dropped open when she realised she'd won. I feel the same way many days. AnastasiaTheMusical.com.au. If you want tickets, it's on till the 18th of October. It's 16 to midday.
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3: In Streatham, there's a breakdown for the Gateway Extension southbound just after Crompton Road, and a breakdown as well going past the airport for the Gateway Motorway northbound just after Airport Drive. Still got a broken down truck on the Warrego Highway eastbound. It's sitting in the right lane just before the Brisbane Valley Highway exit in Ironbark, not causing any delays. And a breakdown for the Bruce Highway southbound before the Pine River Bridge in Maroombah Downs. And delays on the M1 southbound Coomera to Helensvale. It's Olympia on Brisbane's traffic leader, 4BC.
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1: The search for the random weather song here at 4BC Mornings continues, but a bit of Baby James, beautiful fine rain. And unfortunately, we have seen fire, but not much rain. I was in church yesterday up on the Northern Darling Downs and hearing the pastor pray for rain made me stop and realise just how much we need. And I'm talking rain, not just a few spits on the ground that makes everybody in the city say, oh, isn't it awful, it's raining. We need something more than that. Now, for Brisbane today, low of 17, top of 25, partly cloudy, high chance of showers. But what is that? We need rain. And most likely the late morning and afternoon. I know school holidays are on. Well, okay, it can rain at night. At Wellington Point, same sort of story, 16 and 23. Ipswich, 13 and 25. At Logan Central, 14, 23. Gold Coast, 18 and 23. Redcliffe, 16 and 24. They reckon there's a chance of a thunderstorm? Caboolture, same sort of story, 14 and 25. Chance of a thunderstorm. Noosa, 15, 24. And also possible thunderstorm. We'll see. Low of 26, high of 29 for Rockhampton, sunny light winds. Outlook next couple of days, lows of 13, tops of 27. Charters Towers, low 13 20 and 31, partly cloudy. Charleville, 13, 34, mostly sunny. And for Emerald, 13 and 32, sunny and light winds. Gundawindi, 13 and 30. And they reckon there's a chance of showers there as well. Longreach, 14 and 35 and sunny. That sounds like the weekend, I think, from what I understand. Pretty beautiful weekend in Longreach for the Cup. And Mount Isa, 17 and 34, sunny light winds. Kingaroy, 9 and 25. There'd probably be a bit of fog around this morning. And for Roma, 12 and 32, slight chance of a shower. Probably involve bore water, I'd reckon. 133-882 is our number. Plenty of feedback coming in after I raised this morning. We need a unifying transport system in southeast Queensland. We've got the transport haves and the transport have-nots. And where Queensland Rail have got the rail lines, well, that was imagined in 1860s, 1870s. We used to have a tramway system in Brisbane. There's about 200 kilometres of trams going through suburban parts of Brisbane as it was pulled out by a decision of the Brisbane City Council in the day following events that occurred on this day back in 1962, big fire at the Paddington Tram Depot. 20% of the tram fleet was destroyed in the fire, so they said, let's just rip the rest out. It was a stupid decision then, and it's a stupid decision now. It's consigned Brisbane to roads filled with traffic. We cleared the trams out to make it easier for cars. Now we've got too many cars and not enough roads. And the buses, well, they just don't cut it. Mark says one of the best tram systems in the world is in Melbourne. I agree. And he said there's just three trams to get all around Melbourne. It's just incredible. You can get around the city like no others. It's got a rubbish train system by comparison. But the tram system is great. Steve at Manly said, I went to Istanbul. That's in Turkey. He said, I went there last year. He said the tram system runs via most of the tourist areas and to the massive cruise terminal. And can tell the tram stops because they've created restaurants and bars near the stops. And that is the point. If you want to get transport-oriented development, you need to actually put transport there. And it's no good having a bus stop. No one is going to build a bistro or a brasserie anywhere near a bus stop. But start building light rail stops, tram stops, start creating a critical mass, and you just watch things go. And I would have thought ahead of the Olympics, a serious conversation about replacing what used to be, and that is a tram, basically, Breakfast Creek Hotel, down past Skyring Terrace at Tenerife. That's why the roads are so wide there. Down through the valley, and maybe even looping around back into the rest of Tenerife, but certainly down past the valley and then down Queen Street, over the Victoria Bridge, which has no cars on it anymore, through South Bank, and then on to at least the Gabba, but I'd say probably Stones Corner, and then anything is possible. And then, of course, come the Olympics, Victoria Park to Caxton Street. Why are we talking about this? Anyway, it's been quite a busy program. We also talked a lot about how regional farmers are bracing for a severe harvest labour shortage, yet the federal government are giving 30,000 permanent visas to boat arrivals. Unlawfuls get it, while backpackers who want to come and work can't get access. And the seafood industry, well, the big fight is on, and we've got to put pressure on the state government to turn their back on the UN's dodgy total net ban for Queensland fishing. It's crazy. It is crazy stuff. 4PC YouTube page is there. You can also get highlights through our podcast, which is available at every good app store. That's where you can get hold of our podcast. A couple of stories, though, that were a little more weird. In fact, some were slightly wacky.
0: How bizarre!
1: Deep in the woods of Mississippi, that's in America, a very unusual boot camp is underway. The drill sergeants are muddy, sweat-soaked humans. The recruits, well, they're abandoned baby raccoons. At Woodside Wildlife Reserve, staff teach each of these orphan raccoons the vital skills they would have learned from their mothers. It's a rigorous 6-month survival course. And once they master the wilderness, the raccoons actually get a proper graduation ceremony, complete with marching music and a roll call before being released back into the forest. Now, it's tough love, but it gives the raccoons their very best shot at a wild life.
0: How bizarre!
1: A move over regular hunters as a cheeky thief in the ocean. Scientists from the Great Barrier Reef have documented a bottlenose dolphin named Bubbles using a bizarre new feeding tactic. Instead of catching its own fish, Bubbles chases Big Eye Trevally until they get so stressed they vomit. And then he eats the regurgitated meal. It's been published in the journal Ecology and Evolution, and experts say it could well be the very first direct evidence of kleptoparasitism, or food theft in whales and dolphins. And researchers have tracked Bubbles near Lady Elliot Island over 4 years, watching him pull off this stomach-churning trick up to 10 times in 30 minutes, and you swim in the ocean? Anyway, work smarter, not harder, eh? Just don't invite him over for your next dinner party. Thanks, Flipper. And in the 1981 film The Great Muppet Caper, Kermit's shipping crate says frog, Fozzie says bear, and Gonzo's it says whatever. For 50 years, the species has been a mystery. So we asked the experts. One paleontologist thinks his beak and lack of teeth makes him a highly evolved flightless bird, but a dinosaur expert has now pushed back. He says Gonzo's three fingers and his shaggy fuzz place him on exactly the same evolutionary branch as T-Rex. So is he a bird or a prehistoric carnivore? Who knows? But being part T-Rex would probably explain why he can never reach the top shelf.
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1: 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Now, discover the story of the man who wrote it. A Beautiful Noise, the Neil Diamond musical, arrives in Brisbane at the Lyric Theatre QPAC from March. 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
1: Dee wants to see some of the old rail lines, the Boona and Lowood, Bow Desert. Reopened, I'm with you. But Linda says, just imagine how long the CFMEU would take to build it all.
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16: In this bulletin, a homicide investigation underway, charges laid over stolen vehicle fire, and Lions coach contemplates his future. It's midday. Good afternoon. I'm Georgina Winter. A woman is speaking with police as detectives investigate a suspected homicide in the Somerset region. Chloe Affleck reports.
17: A 50-year-old man was found unresponsive just before six last night after being struck by a vehicle on Stony Wood Street in Fernvale. First responders attempted to save the man, but he was declared deceased at the scene. A 45-year-old woman was taken into custody and is assisting police with their inquiries. It's understood she is known to the victim. A crime scene has been established with detectives launching a homicide investigation. Chloe Affleck reporting.
16: And if you or someone you know is experiencing domestic violence, contact 1-800-RESPECT. A 44-year-old man has died after his motorcycle crashed into two vehicles in Townsville. The vehicles had slowed for livestock along the Bruce Highway about 6 this morning when the Kawasaki clipped a Hyundai and hit the rear of a Mazda Ute. The motorbike rider was rushed to hospital with life-threatening injuries but died soon after. No one else was physically injured. Investigations are ongoing. Police have charged two teenagers accused of setting a vehicle alight on the Sunshine Coast. Amy Drew has more.
18: A black Denza and white Volkswagen were allegedly stolen from a Moffat Beach address early on September 24. The Denza was later found burning on the sand at Seaview Terrace, while the Volkswagen was abandoned nearby undamaged. Police allege the pair then tried to enter several other vehicles and properties with a wallet stolen from an Isuzu D-Max. Following investigations, a 19-year-old man and a 16-year-old girl were arrested in Mooloolaba yesterday. Both face multiple charges and are appearing in court separately today. Amy Drew reporting.
16: New analysis shows One Nation continues to make inroads against Labor across key states. Federal politics reporter Nelson Scott.
19: The latest news poll shows One Nation remains the most popular political party with a primary vote of 30%, 1 point ahead of Labor and 11 clear of the coalition. Their support is most pronounced in Queensland, New South Wales and Western Australia. In her home state of Queensland, a majority of voters now prefer Pauline Hanson for Prime Minister over Anthony Albanese. Labor Senator Katie Gallagher says she's not panicked by the result.
10: We don't really pay much attention to the polls.
19: The opposition's James Paterson argues One Nation is not a credible alternative.
11: 70% of the MPs they've ever elected have left the party.
19: Of all jurisdictions, support for One Nation is weakest in Victoria. Nelson Scott, Canberra.
16: A driver has been caught allegedly travelling at almost 200 kilometres per hour in Mount Isa. Highway patrol officers clocked the vehicle travelling at 194 kilometres per hour on the Barkly Highway on Saturday. The 26-year-old has been issued a six-month licence suspension and a fine in excess of $1,900. The Story Bridge is set to close over the summer holidays, sparking major disruptions for motorists. Georgia Kondek has more.
20: Under Operation Smooth, Brisbane City Council will close the popular bridge for 3 weeks, from December 27 to January 18 for resurfacing. But the move is being met with growing criticism as 100,000 cars cross the bridge on average every day. Drivers are being warned to plan ahead and will need to use toll roads during the shutdown. Meanwhile, pedestrians, cyclists and scooter riders can continue using the eastern footpath, but the western will be closed during the works to support construction activities. It is the longest shutdown of the iconic bridge in its 86-year history. Georgia Kondek, Brisbane.
16: As Brisbane's premiership party continues, Chris Fagan is continuing to weigh up his future. Eddie Summerfield reports.
21: 2 days on from Brisbane's second three-peat this century, Chris Fagan is weighing up his coaching future.
22: A job that requires a hell of a lot of energy.
21: Already contracted for next year, but that's not front of mind.
22: The responsibility and the pressure is quite relentless. And I just got to work out whether I still want that in my life.
21: Fagan, popular with players, veteran Dane Zorko, says Fagan has no obligation to stay at the Lions.
23: He has our blessings. He's done more than enough for us.
21: As for the suitors to take over, if Fagan is to walk, football manager Danny Daly not ruling himself out.
24: I'd like to, but it's up to the club to decide what they want to do. They might want to head in a new direction.
21: Eddie Summerfield, Melbourne.
16: Also today, Labor admits there are spending pressures on the budget as interest rates are set to reach a 15-year high, and Kylie Minogue's 2001 hit, Can't Get You Out of My Head, has reappeared in the Australian iTunes charts following her performance at the AFL Grand Final. To finance, the All Ords is up 15 points at 8,860. Gold is trading at $4,207 an ounce, and one Australian dollar is buying 70.1 US cents.
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16: Brisbane legend Ali Brigginshaw is one win away from a perfect end to her rugby league career. The Broncos through to this weekend's NRL Grand Final after beating the Titans 20-8 on Sunday. They'll face the Roosters in a rematch of last year's decider. Meanwhile, Newcastle's Grand Final week will include a trip to the NRL judiciary. Hooker Phoenix Crossland referred directly for the hip drop tackle, which broke Nathan Cleary's leg in the first half. Panthers coach Ivan Cleary says the send-off seemed to galvanise the Knights.
25: I can't really explain what happened in the second half, so I'd just probably rather, just congratulate the Knights and Justin and for an unbelievable performance, and they thoroughly deserved to be in the grand final.
16: Crossing coach Wallabies skipper Harry Wilson wants to keep delivering for fans after Sunday's win over the Springboks. Australia were reduced to 11 men at one stage, but held on to stun the world champions by 4 points. Wilson says the crowd got them home.
26: To give them a result like this at home was really special, and I guess doing the lap at the end of the game, seeing so many Aussies there staying around just to wave to us and get around us was really special, and everyone's behind us, and it is special to win like that at home.
16: And in golf, the internationals will have to wait until the President's Cup comes to Melbourne in 2028 for a chance to finally beat the US. It's 7 minutes past 12. That's the latest news and sport.
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2: The Pacific Motorway is under speed northbound from Tanimura to Slacks Creek. Kessels Road has the usual delays around the Logan Road intersection at Upper Mount Gravatt. Gympie Road is under speed in patches both ways from Chermside to Kedron, and Bow Desert Road has a slow spot northbound through Callumbale. Elsewhere, the M1 is damming the brakes southbound from Hoopamata to Goldie. The gateway is delay-free both ways from Bald Hills to Stretton. And the Riverside Expressway and Inner City Bypass are trouble-free in and out of the city. I'm Jimmy Clark on Brisbane's Traffic Leader, 882 4BC.
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8: Showers over Brisbane this afternoon, reaching a top of 25 degrees in the city, 26 in Ipswich and 21 on the Bayside. Getting down to 15 degrees overnight. Possible morning showers tomorrow with a top of 23. Partly cloudy on Wednesday, a top of 24. On Moreton Bay, southerly winds 15 to 20 knots, seas below 1 metre. Right now it's 23 degrees in Annerley. I'm Georgina Winter with more news at 1 on your news leader, Brisbane's 4BC.
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1: Yeah, it is. It's Monday. 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Click on the feedback icon. The Federal Treasurer, Jim Chalmers, giving us his take on the final budget numbers. Of course, we have a budget in May, and that suggests a certain level of deficit, so on and so forth. Those budget numbers have been revised. We've got the final figure. We are quite a few billion dollars better off than we thought we were going to be. The problem is we're still in a very significant position of deficit. Adds to the debt. The intergenerational report that was handed down last week suggests 40 years straight of deficit. Four decades without a break of living beyond our means. Now, the Treasurer will be, I haven't heard anything yet, but I can probably paraphrase without it. I'll go out on a limb and say he will blame international headwinds for the challenges that we face, but Australia's in a better position than most to navigate those rough seas. Words to that effect. And the sub-narrative is, aren't we lucky that we have him and the government to help us through? Because, you know, heaven forbid other people were running the economy, we'd be in all sorts of strife. That's what he'll say. I'll play you a little later on, but that'll be the gist of it. The truth is, that's spin. And I'll explain a bit in just a moment. Now, plenty coming your way between now and 3 o'clock. We will throw open the lines to that old chestnut daylight saving. It is singular, by the way. People say savings, but anyway, that's just being pedantic. But daylight saving, they are talking again in Queensland, obviously, about this. Well, when I say they, I mean some in the business community. I mean, a lot of you listening now through 4BC and 4RO and others thinking, well, we're not really talking about this. But there is a line of thought that suggests, and this is quite logical, that the entire eastern seaboard should be on the same time. I mean, it is silly that New South Wales, Victoria and the ACT are on a different time than Queensland. Now, that's not to say that New South Wales is right and Queensland's wrong or vice versa, but it is silly that
3: there are two different time zones on the same line of longitude. Ridiculous. But this is Australia. You know, we federated in 1901, and yet we still retain these individual vestiges of power which are ridiculous. It's like saying, oh, we should have a separate rail gauge. We got through that all those years ago when we had genuine leadership. People sort of sat down, negotiated, worked it out, give and take a bit, settle, right? Move forward. We are wealthier than we would have otherwise been because we went through that process 125 years ago. Now, you know, oh no, we'll just carry on. And you can have 11 o'clock and we'll have 12 o'clock. Look, as a former overnight radio host, can I tell you how irritating it is when on a network program you say, well, good morning and welcome to Monday, except, of course, if you're listening in Queensland. I hope you're enjoying the last hour of Sunday night. And yeah, it really was ridiculous. But it continues. And there's a line of thought that says, look, let's get all of this sorted. Queensland should adapt to the rest of the southern states on the same line of longitude, and that would help boost productivity, help the nightlife economy, so on and so on. That's the argument from the business community. I'll try to speak to Innes Willock, see if I can grab him later today to explain it, but he's out there saying that Queensland's refusal to adopt daylight saving was contributing to poor productivity. Okay, now, maybe... Maybe, but I'm sure there are other reasons why productivity's in the dunny. But we'll look at that and get your thoughts on that throughout the day. I will speak in the next hour to Sean Maloney. Sean, of course, is the Stan Sport commentator. He was having the night of his life last night over in Perth at Optus Stadium, which looked magnificent. What a result for the Wallabies. Gosh, we've got the World Cup next year, and Perth will host the opening match. I think it is the Wallabies in South Africa, if I'm not mistaken, but I think it's already sold out. But if the Wallabies can play next year in the World Cup like they played last night, they could win the damn thing. They were an outstanding team last night. And in a weekend that was dominated by the most incredible examples of the AFL, the NRL and rugby union, all in one weekend. Nail-biting results, you know, yellow cards coming out the wazoo, horrific injuries. I mean, it sort of had everything. Much of it, of course, you wouldn't wish on others, but it was part of the story with Nathan Cleary. Each code really sold itself, I think, incredibly well to what is a saturated market. But the Wallabies last night was a triumph over the world champions, South Africa, the number one in the world. And we beat them and beat them well. And at one point, we had 11 men on the park and they had 15. And we still beat them. Mind you, another 5 minutes in the match, and I don't think we would have, but it doesn't matter. It's an 80-minute game. You've got to play to the 80, and the Wallabies did. So I'll speak to Sean about what he witnessed last night. I know a lot of people out there are sort of Wallabies fans and haven't been engaged in union for a while because, face it, the results have been pretty ordinary. And the style of rugby that had been played got pretty boring. Not the case last night. Les Kiss has got them on fire. Trent will be here with his drive segment, of course. William Moorcroft. Some of you have Moorcroft pottery at home. It is pretty much the finest you can get. And William is now the owner of the eponymous business. Now, of course, his grandfather, also called William Moorcroft, founded it 130 years ago. And like with a lot of these potting houses in the UK, these ceramic houses, high energy prices and all sorts of other things have meant that a lot of them have been in all sorts of financial strife. Well, William's bought back in, taken the company back into the Moorcroft name, and is actually coming to Australia next month. And the team at Falconbridge Antiques in the Blue Mountains, and they do a wonderful, wonderful job, they are going to showcase William and a couple of special and selected pieces that he'll bring with him. So I'll speak to all of them after 2 o'clock. John O'Dunham, the Shadow Minister for Home Affairs and Immigration, will also join us before 3 o'clock, and we'll look at this decision. I think it's a shocker. 30,000 permanent visas to people who arrive by boat granted by the federal government, so the newspapers say today. I mean, I think we can conclude from that and a range of other stories that Tony Burke et al. Just don't have the ticker for what it takes to get immigration in this country under control. I mean, they can talk at the left-hand side of their mouth, and it's only ever the left-hand side, of course. But when it comes to action, it's missing in action. And there are consequences for that. So we'll look at that with John O'Dunham before we go home. So all of that and more, stay with us, 131 873.

0: going to be the second largest expenditure in the budget. But unlike the equivalent on a household mortgage, the interest Canberra is forking out is rarely offset by an asset that's growing in value. Rather, it's being used to pay for social services and welfare, the care economy, dubious infrastructure programs, less efficient energy generation, subsidies for big industrialists that are on the brink, all of this sort of thing. Now, see, Jim Chalmers has said he's out there as we speak, claiming yet more evidence of prudent financial management on his watch with this $6 billion downward revision to the deficit. But people, it is still a deficit. And what's more, it's a big deficit, despite those enormous commodity prices and the associated royalties, low unemployment, a huge personal tax clip and many other inputs that would have delivered a strong surplus in years gone by. Don't fall for the Treasurer's spin. As Peter Costello told The Australian, when you compare the situation today and the situation in 2002, we today are in a far worse position. And he justified the statement by saying, and I quote, "We've had no increase in real wages for about a decade. Our living standards are falling. Our productivity is zero. And we've got demand-driven programs that guarantee higher costs into the future." Now, of course, on top of all of that, and Costello didn't mention this, but under this government, the industrial relations landscape has been swung full tilt toward the ACTU's wish list, with the consequences only now starting to be understood. As Costello did say, instead of coming up with a plan off the back of the intergenerational report, thus far, the government have decided to simply just wish it all away. Now, again, part of the challenge is that we no longer have a mentality in political circles that focuses on preparedness. Rather, Australia has mastered the art of reaction, and we've paid for it with incredible windfalls from the mining industry. But having read the intergenerational report, Paul Kelly was left to conclude, and I quote, "This week the nation saw its future. Conceived in the Labor Party ascendancy, projected over the next 40 years, and riddled with official optimism that cannot disguise the immense risks facing Australia from the values and policies of this Labor progressive vision." End quote. I guess the question for all of us is a simple one. Do we share this vision or do we reject it? Do we, as I think a proud people, accept unbroken deficits for the next 40 years and all the debt and the interest that's going to come with it, or do we demand better? Do we believe in more government in our lives or less? More regulation or less? And are we okay with saddling our children and our grandchildren and the generations after that with $1 or $2 or maybe $3 trillion in debt just to maintain our lifestyles? Or do we say stop, turn around and go back? See, once upon a time, in a generation long ago, such questions would have been considered rhetorical. But today I am not so sure.
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0: About to go 12:30 now. Of course, the 2026 NRL Telstra Premiership Grand Final day is this Sunday. It's October 4. It's going to be at Accor Stadium at Sydney Olympic Park. It'll be absolutely pumping. Penrith Panthers taking on the Redcliffe Dolphins in the state championship. In the women's grand final, you've got the Roosters up against the Broncos. That'll be a good match. And then the big one, Sydney Roosters and now Newcastle Knights in the NRL Grand Final, and we'll see who lifts that Proven Summons trophy. Now, we with the NRL are giving you the chance to be there live. All you've got to do is just listen out for the cue to call. It'll come later in the show, and you could win a double pass to be there on Sunday to witness NRL history. Good luck. We've got tickets to give away all day this week on 2GB for breakfast, mornings, afternoon in Sydney now. But look, I know I've got a couple of more than a couple of Queensland listeners. You're eligible. You're going to have to make your own way to Sydney, but we'll give you the tickets. So keep your radios and your apps tuned to 2GB and you could be a winner. Stay listening for the cue to call. I will present that later in the program. The tickets are selling out very, very fast, but we've got a few in the top pocket. 131873. Hi, Philip.
10: Hi, Michael. How are you?
0: Yeah, good, mate.
10: I heard a while back that we have a lot of oil under the ground within Australia, and the only reason we don't use it is because it costs too much to take it out. I don't know if that's correct or not.
0: Well, I think the price of extraction would be pretty high in Australia because the easy to extract wells would have been tapped. So, you know, the margin of your return, I think, would be depleting from here on in.
10: Oh, I see.
0: That's my... I'm not certain, but that's what I've read.
10: Yeah, well, I just thought that we want to be self-sufficient. We don't need the other countries to supply us with stuff that we've already got.
0: Yeah, we do have some very sweet light crude. But I don't... Philip, look, it's not my strong suit, but I don't think we'd have enough to supply our own economy. We'd rely on imports irrespective. How much of a difference if we were to really just use our own, I don't know. I can look into that for you, Philip.
10: That would be nice.
0: All right, good point you raised. Thank you, mate, I'll do that. Graham Brittenden's called in. Hello, Graham.
11: Hi, how are you?
0: I'm well. You want to have your say on daylight saving, I take it.
11: I've been having my say for many, many years.
0: Yes, I know. We'll say it again.
11: A very, very simple solution if someone would listen.
0: Well, we're listening, so far away.
11: What I'm going to share with you is on the Honourable Dr. Jim Chalmers' desk at the moment.
0: Yes, and what does it say?
11: Quite easy. What the federal government has to do is exactly the same as they did before World War One and World War Two, and they got all of the jurisdictions in Australia to embrace daylight saving so we could keep the factories open at night to get all the stuff that the boys needed over on the where the war was in Europe. Mm. If they do exactly the same now and get all the states on the East Coast to drop their time for standard time, or expanded, I should say, by 30 minutes. That synchronises the clocks. It gets rid of the old model of daylight saving, which we don't need. Queensland can enter it because it's not going to cause any problem because all the clocks will be on the same time. And this is just a short list of the benefits. Our state board, confusion's eliminated. It must improve the economy because people who are losing money, while we've got five time zones, would only have three and everybody would be the same. There'd never be any need for any more than three. And it's synchronising the clocks forever. Airline schedules would be okay. Adjusting clocks every 6 months a year, no longer necessary. There's enough hemorrhaging in the going on at the moment from the reviews that I've seen. And losses under daylight saving become profits.
0: Can I ask, Graham, why the half hour instead of an hour difference? Why would we move just half an hour?
11: Well, we'd have it for 12 months of the year and Queensland can be part of it. It should have been that way in 1990. When the two wars were on and these changes were made, Queensland and New South Wales, for some reason, didn't make the adjustment afterwards. And, you know, it's an overkill. It's an overkill. Why, it's just like the six-tackle rule in rugby league. They only have six because it's a hell of a shambles.
0: Hmm.
11: We don't need an hour daylight saving, a half an hour forever.
0: Right.
11: Never need to change the clocks again.
0: Well, Graham, I appreciate the call. Let me throw it open to others and see what they make of it. Graham's put his case forward there. I mean, most people talk about hours here or an hour there, but Graham's saying, well, just move it the half hour and be done with it and then lock it in, and that's the new Australian Eastern Standard Time or whatever you want to call it. And perhaps that's the compromise. I mean, others would say, well, look, Queensland, I think, have voted twice on this. 1989 was the first time. Perhaps there was a time before that, 1971, I can't recall, but voted no, didn't want it. 54.5% last time the vote said no, we don't want it, having had the experiment for a while. It's one of those things where, if it were up to me, I see what Graham's saying, but if it were up to me, I'd just say, well, look, just do away with it full stop, or everyone has it. And none of this, one state does this, the other state does that. That's just silliness in my opinion, and I think it is unproductive, but getting people to agree, all this talk, the curtains will fade, and I think we overcomplicate what shouldn't be that complicated. 131873. Ian, hello.
12: Hello, how are you?
0: Well, thank you.
12: That's good. I'm just letting you know there's a semi on fire on the M1 heading southbound. Heading towards Newcastle, that'd be northbound, southbound. What's that?
0: What are you in Sydney?
12: I'm just in Pennant Hills. I've just turned off the M1 to come into Pennant Hills, but it's up north, going northbound, sorry.
0: Okay, M1 northbound. Whereabouts on the M1?
12: Well, about 10 k's on to the M1 from Pennant Hills as you get onto the M1.
0: So up toward Barara, up that way. All right, and it's a semi on fire, is it?
12: Yeah, it's just starting smouldering, but I've seen a bit of flame underneath it, but there's no emergency vehicles around it.
0: Well, Ian, thank you for letting us know. We'll make sure the services know if they don't already. So if you are heading northbound on the M1, Graham, just letting us know there, a semi on fire or certainly smouldering. I'd say it's around about Barara, if it's about 10 clicks up from Wurunga thereabouts, so just take care, and there will be emergency services obviously on the way. That's very well surveilled with cameras. It's 23-1, break and more.
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13: The Pacific Motorway is under speed northbound from Tanimura to Slakes Creek, and Kessels Road has the usual delays at the Logan Road intersection up in Mount Gravatt. Gibby Road under speed in patches, both ways from Chermside to Kedron, and EM1 is dabbing the rag southbound from Kintamarra to Goldie. Bruce Highway is slow northbound through the roadworks in Moorumba Downs, and the gateway is delay-free both ways from Bald Hills to Stretton. Riverside Expressway and Inner City Bypass, trouble-free in and out of the city. I'm Jimmy Clark on Brisbane's Traffic Leader, 882 4BC.
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0: Not a lot has been said about this story, maybe because it's embarrassing all around. It's 19 to 1, by the way, but the Fin Review reporting that the Chinese government has taken possession of potentially sensitive F-35 stealth aircraft parts that were inexplicably diverted to Hong Kong while being sent to the United States from Australia. UPS was shipping a cockpit canopy and weapons bay door from an Australian military F-35. I'm told that was being sent to the US for inspection and a possible repair or disposal in late May. This is according to people who've asked, obviously, not to be identified, and they probably shouldn't be talking about this. But parts supplied by Lockheed Martin, they were coated with radar-absorbing material that enhances the stealth capabilities of this particular aircraft, you see. So the plane stopped in South Korea en route to the United States, but from there it was routed to Hong Kong. And Hong Kong is a Chinese territory. Now, it's not clear why the plane stopped in South Korea or why it was diverted to Hong Kong, or whether the parts were diverted intentionally or by mistake. Now, it says here that this is the Fin Review. The Chinese government later took possession of the parts and so far have not returned them. According to two people familiar with this situation, a Chinese embassy spokesman declined immediate comment on Thursday last week. Richard Marles, our defence minister, told reporters on Tuesday that the government is examining everything that has occurred at the Australian end before saying, quote, "The point I would make here is that we are confident about the way in which we've engaged with the program, the F-35 program, and through the US prime contractor, Lockheed." Yeah, well, that's nice, Richard, but I don't think Lockheed or the Americans would be too thrilled knowing that it seems some rather important bits of military kit with stealth capabilities and the like somehow ended up in Chinese territory and now is in the hands, allegedly, of the Chinese government. I wonder what they're holding them for. Let me think. Oh, dear. Surprised Donald Trump had a smile on his face for that selfie with Albo. Charlie, g'day.
1: G'day, mate. I'm going to upset a lot of people. I hope you're ready for this.
0: Well, it's your reputation on the line, not mine, Charlie.
1: All you people who have a problem with daylight savings, I have to ask you a question. Have you looked in the mirror? Because none of those people ever complain if they go on a holiday and they duck up to Queensland for Christmas. If you go on a holiday, what about all the footballers that are going to travel overseas and then come back, and all the pilots and say, yeah, people are travelling in different time zones. We've got truck drivers going in different time zones. They can go in 2-3 different time zones in this country in one shift. None of them complain. You go to the doctor, you wait for an hour to see your doctor. There's your hour of daylight savings waiting, and they never complain except for the waiting time. So come on, guys. This is something that's been planted into your head, because if you go to church and your priest says, I'm not doing Mass at 10 o'clock anymore, I'm going to do it at 9, everyone just goes, oh, no problem, we'll be there.
0: You sure?
1: Change the clock in your suit.
0: I thought they converted to being Anglicans.
1: I mean, really, if you're that last person who complained about, if they go up to Queensland or Western Australia for a holiday over Christmas, I guarantee you they're not going to tell you they worried about the time. They're going to tell you they had a good time and worried about what they paid for their beer or whatever. It just defeats the whole argument. This is a stupid little thing that they put in the paper or something, and a few people get their platform and no one asks the real question, says, do you just stay at home and stick by your clock? Animals don't work by a clock. Cows still get milked at the same time, according to them, because they don't have a watch. The sun still comes up at 5 a.m. Our clocks just change. That's it. If you decide to change your lifestyle and you get up at 6 o'clock every morning to go for a jog, but you used to get up at 8, that's your choice. You have no problem with changing your body clock.
0: All right, so, Charlie, look, that's quite the sales pitch. So are you saying we should have daylight saving? Is that the thrust?
1: I'm saying it is a pointless argument, because people set, if you're in the military, it could be 2 o'clock in the afternoon, they say set your watch to 3 o'clock, so you do the attack on time. It is just
0: 1400 hours. Yeah.
1: There's still 24 hours in a day, and somehow we don't have enough time to do anything. Really, we had heaps of time to do heaps of stuff in 24 hours once.
0: Yeah, but we didn't have social media then, Charlie. I mean, that's the difference, you see. We're doom scrolling now.
1: Yep. Spend more time. You spend half an hour on your phone. You could have been doing the dishes, but no, let's get AI to do this for us, shall we? Because that's what they're doing.
0: Yeah.
1: We don't want data centers, but we want to fight everything with AI.
0: This man's a philosopher.
1: You want the technology, you don't want the data centers. Make up your mind.
0: Keep going, Charlie. You're on fire. Keep going. What else is on your mind?
1: Oh, mate, all I'm hoping for.
0: What do you think about Pluto being a planet?
1: Mate, the space, all they want to do is go to the moon to mine it for some sort of mineral they think they can use for it. So all we're going to end up doing there is unbalancing the moon. That'll cause climate change. If the moon goes unbalanced, I mean, here we go. But we're going to fight. I heard a politician on this or someone talking, we have to fight this AI hack into politics that we've had in Australia with better AI, but we don't want the data centres in our backyard. I rest my case. Everything is online. Everything's got to go online. That means more and more data centres. So you make up your mind. Do you want to change the clock? I don't care if you want to change the clock. Everyone lives on a different time frame. People get up at 10 o'clock every day. Some people get up at 4 o'clock every day, and that's the day. If you work night shift, your whole body clock.
0: I'm with you. I've done it all. Yeah, I understand. Hey, Charlie, I've got to run, but don't be a stranger, all right? You keep thinking, you keep philosophizing, and you keep calling me, all right?
1: Just blow them up, will you?
0: Blow them up. It's not my job, Charlie. All right, there he goes. Charlie, the resident philosopher. Okay, you can agree or disagree. More after this.
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0: Oh, we just had Charlie the philosopher. Obviously, people listening in on this daylight saving re-debate, as it were. It's not new. Innes Willicks, one of them, the CEO of the Australian Industry Group. He's had some things to say about it in the recent past as well. Good to speak, Innes.
28: Hi, Michael. How are you?
0: All right, thank you. I was reading the Fin Review. This is what kicked all this off today. You were quoted in there saying that if Queensland were to adopt the same time zone as the rest of the Eastern Seaboard, or, well, look, let me put it that way, because I think that's what you were saying, that there would be a productivity uplift in Queensland. How so?
28: Well, look, it's not the biggest thing of all time, but with everything else going on in the world at the moment, but it is important. We came out last year as a country out of the economic roundtable back in August last year and made the determination that we wanted to be a single national economy and to operate as one unit. And when we get into daylight saving, which starts this week, Queensland up north drifts an hour behind the rest of the country on the east coast. And we then sort of go into four time zones for the country. What we want to do is to try to make things simpler and easier. And what happens for Queensland is that they start now an hour behind the rest of the East Coast and they remain out of sync. It's confusing. There's meetings lost. People have to work different hours to make up. There's interruptions and disruptions as a result of it. It would just be very simple, for the economy if Queensland were to go with the rest of the East Coast and make the clock change. At the moment, if you're stopping at the Tweed, you're going to a different time zone. This is 2026, not 19 26.
0: It's the old KISS principle, keep it simple, stupid, I guess. And
28: absolutely.
0: And let's be honest, Queensland's the outlier on the eastern seaboard because Victoria, New South Wales, the ACT, Tasmania all go in the same movement. So, okay. Is there any evidence, though, that Queensland's economy is less productive than the other states because of or as a result of daylight saving? Is there any sort of empirical evidence to suggest that getting up an hour earlier or going to bed an hour late or whatever when the improves the productivity of those jurisdictions?
28: Well, when you're operating out of sync with the rest of the eastern states, which is where most of your trade and commerce is done and most of your interaction is done, and you're on an hour's time difference, you miss out. So, I mean, look, there's no sort of evidence to say it's costing X amount of dollars, so that hasn't been done for a while. But you can tell from the conversations you have with business leaders and business operators who are operating up and down the East Coast, it makes a difference. It makes a difference to scheduling. It makes a difference to hours worked. It adds costs into business. So it's not, it's productivity is one thing. It's a cost add-in is the other for business. So, yeah, it would just, you're right. It's the KISS principle. Keep it simple. Keep everyone on the same sort of time zone. They had a go at this, you know, in the late 80s and early 90s, and they had a referendum which narrowly lost, and it was on a north-south divide within Queensland. We would suggest now's the time for a brave state government to raise it again and to have another conversation around this, because it is a complete anachronism.
0: It is an anachronism. They've ruled it out, though, the government. Just finally, there is some talk, though, that, well, maybe the compromise is southeast Queensland go alone, and then they join the southern states, and then north of somewhere is Queensland old school 1 hour traditional clock. To me would be even more cumbersome and complicated than the entire state. But what do you make of it?
28: This is almost the argument for making North Queensland, say somewhere north of Rocky, a seventh state. That would be, you know, on the time zones, that would be even more confusing. Having two clocks within a state would be, you know, just crazy, quite frankly. It would be better if they all went one way, and that was to move into sync with the rest of the country.
0: All right. I don't think we're going to see any change anytime soon, but certainly with the 2032 Olympics in focus, that sort of does put down a bit of a marker as to when something could happen or around that, I guess. But we will keep the conversation going. Good of you to call in, Inners. Thank you for your time.
28: Thanks, Michael. You take care.
0: You too, Inners Willicks, the CEO there of the Australian Industry Group. It's 4:30 to 1.
5: 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Got something you want to say? You're in the right place. This is Brisbane's 4BC. 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
7: Pacific Motorway is under speed northbound from Tanimura to Slakes Creek, and Kessels Road has the usual delays at Logan Road intersection in Upper Mount Gravatt. Gippy Road is under speed in patches, both ways from Chermside to Kedron. The M1 is dabbing the brakes southbound from Pimpama to the Goldie. The Gateway Motorway is slow northbound through Brackenridge and Baldfields. And the Bruce Highway is the same northbound through the roadworks in Murrumba Downs. Riverside Expressway building inbound towards Hale Street. I'm Jimmy Clark on Brisbane's Traffic Leader, 882 4BC.
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10: 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My apologies, Brisbane. 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
0: Okay, 1 o'clock news around the corner. Stacks of texts coming through. A lot of people re-daylight saving. This one from Roger says, the only reason we've got daylight saving so the public servants can play 18 holes of golf after they knock off. That's I don't know if that's officially the case, but a few people saying, well, hang on, why don't the southern states just leave the clock alone and join Queensland in the real time? Yeah. Look, I think it should be one or the other, right? I don't know why we have two. I don't know. We've got the news and plenty more straight after that, including a bit of a retrospective on that Wallabies win last night.
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14: It's 1 o'clock. Good afternoon. I'm Georgina Winter. Police are investigating a suspicious fire in Kedron. Emergency services were called to a tattoo business on Gympie Road just before 1:30 this morning. The building suffered partial damage, but no injuries were reported. The store had their grand opening less than 2 weeks ago. Investigations are ongoing to determine whether a vehicle fire at Boondall a short time after the fire is linked. Police are treating a fatal pedestrian incident in the Somerset region as a suspected homicide. A 50-year-old man was found unresponsive and later declared deceased after he was struck by a car in Fernvale last night. A 45-year-old woman known to the victim was taken into custody at the scene and is now assisting police. Two people have died in a horror 24 hours on Queensland roads. Lachlan Gray explains.
15: The Forensic Crash Unit are investigating two separate incidents that claimed the lives of two men across the state. Emergency services responded to a fatal single-vehicle traffic crash in Toowoomba overnight. Initial investigations indicate a silver Nissan Navara was travelling along Bostock Road in Lemon Tree around 9 o'clock before the vehicle lost control and crashed. The driver and sole occupant, a man in his 30s, was declared deceased at the scene. A second man, a 44-year-old motorbike rider, then died following a multi-vehicle traffic crash in the state's north this morning. Initial investigations indicate the rider collided with a white Hyundai hatchback and a white Mazda utility on the Bruce Highway near Stewart. Lachlan Gray reporting.
14: Thousands of motorists will have to find alternative routes over the summer holidays as the Story Bridge will close for 3 weeks. Resurfacing on the bridge will take place from December 27 to January 18 under Operation Smooth. Council Infrastructure Chairperson Ryan Murphy says motorists will need to plan ahead.
16: They've actually got to dig it up with excavators. They've got to repair the deck, install a new waterproofing membrane and then fully resurface the bridge. So across that northern and the southern approaches to the bridge, it will just be a lot easier and safer for us to do a full closure and shut it down.
14: They have confirmed there will be no toll relief on the alternate routes for drivers. Also today, overseas, five men have been arrested near an RAF base in southwest England on suspicion of preparing a terrorist act. The RAF base has been used by the US military to carry out strikes on Iranian missile sites since the start of the Iran war. And One Nation is continuing to surge in the polls across the state, with leader Pauline Hanson now preferred Prime Minister. To finance, the All Ords is up 21 points at 8,867. One Australian dollar is buying 70.2 US cents.
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14: Rooster Sam Walker is determined to send out Daly Cherry Evans with a fairy tale finish in Sunday's grand final against the Knights. Cherry Evans will play his final NRL game in the decider at Accor Stadium before finishing his career in the English Super League. Walker says it's incredible to be playing alongside one of his childhood heroes on the biggest stage.
1: Yeah, it's pretty special. I guess someone that you look up to for such a long time and from a young age, I guess. And if anyone deserves a farewell, it's definitely him.
14: Meantime, Phoenix Crosland's hopes of playing in the grand final will be decided by the judiciary tomorrow night. The Knights star was reported for a hip drop tackle, which ruled out Nathan Cleary with a compound ankle fracture. It's 4 minutes past one.
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7: The Pacific Motorway is under speed northbound from Tanimura to Slakes Creek, and Kessels Road has the usual delays at the Logan Road intersection in Upper Mount Gravatt. Gippy Road is under speed in patches both ways from Chermside to Kettering, and EM1 is dabbing the brakes southbound from Pimpamata to Goldie. The Gateway slow northbound through Brackenridge and Bald Hills, and the Bruce Highway just the same northbound through the roadworks in Moorumba Downs, and the Riverside Expressway building now inbound towards Hale Street. I'm Jimmy Clark on Brisbane's traffic leader, 882 4BC.
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14: Showers over Brisbane this afternoon, reaching a top of 25 degrees in the city, 26 in Ipswich and 21 on the Bayside. Getting down to 15 degrees overnight. Possible morning showers tomorrow with a top of 23. Partly cloudy on Wednesday, a top of 24. And similar conditions on Thursday, 25. On Moreton Bay, southerly winds 15 to 20 knots, seas below 1 metre. Right now, it's 21 degrees in Springfield Lakes. I'm Georgina Winter. 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
21: Now, across Australia. Back to Afternoons with Michael McLaren.
0: Okay, yeah, daylight saving still getting a lot of people talking. All right. You would have thought that every angle had been exhausted, but no. I've got a note here from Jeff who says, Michael, can't believe in his willocks, but he wants a referendum. He says, okay, let's go. Let's have five of them at the same time at the next federal election. One could be Queensland as its own country, WA as its own country, North West Australia as their own country, so on and so forth. Well, yeah, I don't know about those questions, but I take the point, Jeff. It's interesting. I was reading over the weekend what the Swiss do. As we know, we've discussed this on the show before, and I know Professor David Flint educated me about this, the citizen-initiated referendum, which is built into the democratic model of Switzerland. And, you know, I mean, Switzerland don't have a lot of natural resources like we do, but they're doing okay, you know, financially. They're smart and they're productive and they're innovative and, you know, they make the most of, a bit like the Singaporeans, they make the most of what they've got. They're creative. Over there, as part of their democratic system, they have citizen-initiated referendum. Now, in fact, I think as we speak, they're voting. It's not compulsory, but a lot of people do turn up. And that is on one of these very questions. It's whether to impose a stricter definition on the country's centuries-old neutrality. Now, there are some politicians in Switzerland that sort of want to water all of that down and throw Switzerland into the EU. And anyway, a couple of other political players, and some have some pretty deep pockets, have said, no, we don't want that. So they've got the required number of signatures, and so off it goes, off to a vote. And the parliament has to enact the will of the people. So if the Swiss say no, or nein, as they would say, then it doesn't happen. Doesn't matter if the Prime Minister wants it or whoever's in a position of cabinet power, it just doesn't happen. Now, I mean, imagine that here, for example. You've got to be careful you don't abuse the system. With AI and, you know, online things, it's pretty easy to tally up, you know, 300,000 signatures these days. You've got to be careful. But nonetheless, the spirit of it, I think, is worthy of emulation. Take, for example, this sale of Victoria Barracks. Now, there was Richard Miles, and I'll play the audio later if you missed it on the weekend. He was on Sky. I mean, the guy just sounded like he had his head up his bum. He had absolute ignorance as to what the Australian military community were thinking about this sale. And so under a citizen-initiated referendum, I mean, theoretically, you could have someone, I don't know, like myself, who's been campaigning, or people at the Daily Telegraph in Sydney, or a former military type or something, come out and say, well, I don't think this is a good idea. Get the required signatures and force the vote. And I think we'd win very, very easily. And you would be able to stop the forced divestiture of Victoria Barracks. And there's nothing Richard Miles could do about it. Now, that's how the Swiss do it. And as I said, they seem to be doing okay. Switzerland's economy isn't sclerotic as a result. The Swiss people aren't at each other's throats in division. I mean, you go to Switzerland, it's a nice place. They've got a very high standard of living. They've got a robust economy, even though they don't have, you know, masses of iron ore and coal and all the everything else that we sell overseas. So maybe there is something we could learn from them, right? 131873, that open line number. Hello, Tim.
5: Hello, how you going?
0: Well, thank you.
5: That's the way. Yeah, look, I've got some thoughts about daylight saving. Mm-hmm. I've never liked it myself. It seems to muck me up whenever I'm having an exercise program, trying to get exercise before work, then daylight saving comes and changes, then I've the bad time of day to be doing it. I look at the birds and the trees and all the animals, they all wake up when the sun comes up. I reckon, although it sounds a bit ludicrous at first, I reckon we should all have our clocks adjusted no matter where we are, so that the sun comes up at 6 o'clock every day. I reckon it would get people's health a bit better in the long term. People would make the time to use that time before work, after they get up. Exercise, sunbaking, whatever it is, it's the best time of day to sunbake. Cure depression.
0: What, 6 a.m.?
5: Well, no, but the morning is the best time to get sun. The sun is the safest time. Your ratios of ultraviolet A and B are safer. You can get the benefit from the sun with less chance of cancers.
0: Mm-hmm.
5: Whatever it is you do in the morning for health, you've got time, the same amount of time every day if everyone gets up at the same time. You know, it's, if we get up at 6, well, if the sun comes up at the same time every day, is what I mean.
0: So we go with our we go with the natural rhythms rather than the man-made restrictions of a clock.
5: That's what I reckon. I reckon it's better for everyone's health. I mean, we need to do something about the country's health because we're not as smart as we used to be. I can see it.
0: Well, that's quite obvious. Not, yeah,
5: it is, isn't it? You know, we need to do something. And I reckon all the other complications caused by having different times are minuscule compared to mental health issues. You know, if everyone's a lot smarter, we can deal with all those things, you know?
0: Well, it would help, I suppose. Yeah, Tim, okay, look, leave it with us. Let's see what the listeners make of it. Thank you. It's a slightly different angle. I appreciate that. 131873. Hello, Judy.
8: Hi, I've just got a different angle on daylight savings.
0: Okay.
8: I grew up in New South Wales when daylight savings came in. And the whole ethos from what I understood was it would give people more time when they got home from work. It would give them an extra hour of daylight to do family things.
0: Yes, put and the barbecue on or something, yeah.
8: That's right. All right, so it works for New South Wales, it works for Victoria, it works for Tasmania. But up here in Queensland, we by that time of the day, it is stinking hot. And why do they think that Queensland is wrong for holding back the East Coast? And like that other gentleman said about the half hour, why don't we just, everybody on the East Coast, do the half hour? Because how much does this cost politicians, government, everything else to change the clocks? Why don't we just put it half an hour? That's good compromise and we can all get on with life.
0: Well, either that or we just make sure that everyone just sticks to the normal rhythm of the sun and we just do away with daylight saving. Look, yeah, okay. Judy, thank you. Appreciate that. AJ, hi.
10: Hi, Mike. How are you?
0: Good, thanks.
10: I love Charlie's, you should invite Charlie to talk more. He made me laugh.
0: Yes.
10: I think in Australia, to make this statement, my background, I'm Aussie, pure Aussie, but my background's from Ghana, right?
0: Oh, yeah.
10: West Africa.
0: Nice.
10: So we are losing common sense. Back when we didn't have watches, we used to wake up with the sun. My grandfather used to use the shadow to tell the time in the afternoon, you know.
0: Mm-hmm.
10: So, like, common sense tells us. Whatever the gentleman also before Charlie said, productivity and all that, common sense prevails. If it's going to help Queensland, let's do it. If it's not going to help them, let's leave it. And then see what is important. I think Charlie should become the opposition leader. You know, is Australians facing?
0: Interest rate. I'm not sure I'd invest him with such power straight away. I mean, I enjoyed the call, but I'm not convinced yet that he's the alternative. I'm not saying he'd be worse than the current mob, but there may be better options. That's all I'm saying, AJ.
10: Yes. So we are facing interest rate going up, electricity going up.
0: Yep.
10: That's what we want to talk about.
0: Yep.
10: Like, where is the country heading?
0: Yep. Well said.
10: It's like we don't have anyone thinking for the big problems that we are facing. So I think whoever wrote the article has a lot of time on their hands, you know, and then just saying daylight savings, this and all that. So Charlie should become the opposition leader, give us a clear cut of how we can fix the economy, how we can reduce interest rate, how electricity can come down, how kids can go back to sports and enjoy the beautiful country we have.
0: Well, AJ, Charlie is no doubt listening from his philosophical lair, so if he's going to put a few musings together, he can share those with us tomorrow and launch his political career right here on the show after midday, and I look forward to listening to it. Thank you, mate. Lovely to hear your voice and your call. 131873, the open line number. Where it is 16 past one. Now, last night, well, what a historic win for the Wallabies. Defeating the world champion South Africa, the Springboks beat them in Perth 42-38. Mind you, the score would have been a lot wider than that had we not had, I think at one point, four guys sent off with yellow cards. It was a bit of a wild ride. At one point, the Wallabies reduced to 11 men. That was certainly, I think, about the final 10, 11, 12 or so minutes of the match. The Springboks did obviously put some points together in that particular period of time, but I don't think I've ever seen a game where it's been 15-11 at that level. It was the Wallabies' fifth win over the Springboks, in fact, in the last 10 matches. It has to be said, the Springboks didn't field their full side that beat New Zealand a week or so earlier. They did trial, I think, up to about 13 new players in the roster. Nonetheless, they are the world champions, and we played very, very well. And with the World Cup in Australia from next year, in fact, starting in Perth at Optus Stadium next year, already sold out, I think, that particular match, the omens are looking good for Wallabies fans that have had to get used to defeat for a long, long time. Anyway, someone who's got a little bit of a voice left after doing a magnificent call on Stan Sport, and I was watching it on Nine last night, Sean Maloney, and he's with me on the line. G'day, Sean.
6: Geez, you've done a good job there of setting up this little chat, mate. What a crazy, crazy 80 minutes there at Optus Stadium. I have never, in all my years, ever seen anything quite like it. And thank goodness, thank the rugby gods, the Wallabies finally got one to go their way.
0: Well, that's it. Look, four sent off at one.

0: mate, you know, you're going to blow the pee out of this thing. What do you? That is still a bit of the Achilles heel in international rugby, isn't it? Every little indiscretion, every slight thing is blown and stopped, and they've got to get a bit of that out, don't they?
1: So the problem for us is we, as you said, we want entertainment, we want fast pace, we want the ball moving, we want it up and about, we want it going. A lot of the referees at Wallabies and the All Blacks have to contend with it from the Northern Hemisphere. Where they're not quite as tempo-driven is probably the best way I could put it. And, mate, I had flashbacks. So that was the same ref that the Wallabies had last night. They had in that second test match against the British and Irish Lions last year at the MCG, where the Wallabies were nailed late in all sorts of drama, wrongly. And we had the same... I haven't got over the PTSD. I still carry PTSD and scar tissue from last year. And I thought it was coming back again last night. Thank goodness our man hung on, because we would not be doing this call otherwise. I will be in therapy for months, years, decades.
0: Well, you've avoided it this time. Who knows what the World Cup's going to dish up. Wonderful to speak, Sean. Great call last night. Thank you for your time.
1: Thank you, mate. Great chatting.
0: All the best. Sean Maloney there from Stan Sport. We'll take a break. More in a sec.
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0: Well, I think you've heard by now, nothing brings a footy crowd together a bit like Sweet Caroline. Of course, you can now discover the story of the man who wrote it. A Beautiful Noise, the Neil Diamond musical. It's arriving in Brisbane at the Lyric Theatre QPAC from March. Created in collaboration with Neil Diamond himself. It's the incredible true story of the kid from Brooklyn who became one of the world's most beloved songwriters, featuring the hits that defined a whole generation, including Cherry Cherry and, of course, Sweet Caroline itself. It's a feel-good nostalgia at its very best. Now, Melbourne are raving about this. They call it nothing short of electrifying and so good, so fabulously good. I get the feeling it's good. Footy season is nearly over. Luckily, though, Sweet Caroline is taking the stage at the Lyric Theatre in March, and you can be there. So book now. Just go to QPAC and enjoy Sweet Caroline.
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0: Yeah, don't forget, stay listening for that cue to call. I've got a couple of grand final tickets that I want to be giving away, so you've got to listen for the cue to call later in the show, and you could win a double pass to be there on Sunday to witness NRL history. Hi, Robert.
9: Oh, good afternoon, Michael.
0: Hi.
9: I just wanted to talk about the refereeing last night as well.
0: Mm-hmm.
9: There were 23 penalties, which is a penalty every 3.5 minutes.
0: Yep.
9: Now, that sort of influence on a game is terrible. It's ruining rugby, and it has done for a number of years. A referee can totally influence the way a game goes, and I think they've got to look at that and pull these referees up. You'd think they're on an incentive, a payment incentive to pull up infringements.
0: Yes. Yeah, paid per whistle.
9: And how do you send off four players from a team right at this? That was atrocious. I thought, good on you, Wallabies. You're really hung in.
0: Well, they did. It was a gutsy performance. It really was the scramble defence at the end, but it was fantastic. I tell you what, it was almost like a home game for the South Africans. I mean, I know there's a big expat community in Perth, and it's the easiest one to fly from Cape Town across and all of that. But, geez, they had a good support turnout there. You would have seen that.
9: Yeah, absolutely. You know, when rugby's allowed to run, when they're not pulled up by mad referees, it is a beautiful game to watch.
0: Yeah.
9: As fast as anything.
0: Yeah.
9: And I prefer to watch it at that level than rugby league. That's all I wanted to say.
0: Yeah, well, look, I don't disagree. Thank you, Robert. I mean, I love my rugby league as a West Tigers fan, you know, so you don't see a lot of attacking football. Unfortunately, well, you do from the other side. But the rugby, see, I remember as a kid, I'd go with Dad and we'd go to a lot of the test matches and that sort of thing. And that was, you know, 30-odd years ago. It was flowing, fast, running rugby, and it was a beautiful thing to watch. It was the beautiful game in that respect, not wanting to steal from soccer. And then it got stayed. I'm no expert, but I think it was around the time Johnny Wilkinson was really hitting his straps, strategic kicking, take the 3 points, take the 3 points, take the 3 points. And it got a little boring, to be blunt. Okay, the team wins, but, you know, if you want to see someone slotting goals, you go down to the local park, the kid will do it for free. It's like that UE ad or NRMA ad or whatever it is. Yeah. No one wants it. People want to see tries. They want to see the ball being moved around. Okay, if your team loses, it's a bit like AFL. If your team loses, but you've still scored a stack of points, you've had plenty to cheer about, you can go home with a bit of pep in your step. But, you know, when it's 15 points to 12 because one lot got five penalty kicks and the other got three, and boring. So positive signs from last night, and certainly since Les Kiss has taken over, very, very good signs for the Wallabies.
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0: All right, plenty of news around, obviously. Maddie's there for us. Hi, Maddie.
11: Good afternoon, Michael. The Federal Treasurer's delivered the final budget figures for the year, revealing a $6 billion boost to the bottom line. Jim Chalmers concedes there will be difficult months ahead, with the Reserve Bank widely expected to raise interest rates tomorrow for the fourth time this year. The US has raised its threat level at a second RAF base in the UK after a suspected terrorist plot was thwarted. A Queensland woman's in custody after a man was fatally struck by a vehicle at Fernvale, with investigators treating his death as a suspected homicide. And experts say an influx of bogong moths across Sydney is a natural part of their migration cycle as the endangered species heads south for spring. In sport, Knights hooker Phoenix Crosland has been referred directly to the NRL judiciary after being sent off for a hip drop tackle in his side's preliminary final win over the Panthers. The tackle left Nathan Cleary with a broken leg. Thanks, Michael. There'll be more news and sport at 2.
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0: Okay, showers for Brisbane today, top of 25. As for tomorrow, early shower or 2 and 23 expected. Should be dry, though, from Wednesday. Rocky today, mostly sunny and 29. A shower or 2, maybe 3 mil tomorrow, 27. Then drying up again from Wednesday. Sydney, cloud around, just 20 today, 22 tomorrow and partly cloudy, although it should be dry tomorrow. And then sunny on Wednesday, 25 warming up later in the week. Lithgow, cloudy and 13 today. Mostly sunny, but 19 tomorrow, and then a beautiful 22 and sunny on Wednesday. Queanbeyan, partly cloudy and 19 for you. Sunny and 21 tomorrow, sunny and 25 Wednesday. In Canberra, today in the capital, partly cloudy and 19. Sunny tomorrow and 21, sunny and 25, which is about as good as it's going to get. Canberra in that sort of condition this time of the year, gorgeous. Sunny and 25 Wednesday. 131873. Just before we get to Trent, that issue I was mentioning, Richard Miles on Sky last night, I'll just play you the audio now if you haven't yet heard it or caught up. He was being interviewed by Andrew Clennell, and congratulations to Andrew Clennell, put the questions to him regarding Victoria Barracks. Just have a listen to this response from Richard Miles.
12: Well, Victoria Barracks, Sydney, should be returned to Sydneysiders and Australians. I mean, most Sydneysiders have never been inside it. It is an incredible site. And Defence is obviously precisely the wrong organisation to manage this from a heritage point of view. I mean, just take a step back and think about this for one second. Every dollar that Defence spends on the heritage of Victoria Barracks Sydney is in competition with a dollar that we would spend on defence capability, on making sure that we are giving our diggers the best protection possible to keep them safe, and that's my first priority, and giving them the best capability in order for them to defend Australia, and that is also the priority. It is not my priority for Defence to be a heritage organisation. It's not my priority to see Defence manage the oldest wine cellar in Australia. It's nice that it's at Victoria Barracks Sydney, but it's not core interest in terms of defending the country. And frankly, the idea that you would think that the Australian Defence Force is the entity which is best placed to manage the heritage value of this is plainly ridiculous.
0: So that's Richard Marles, that's the Defence Minister. I mean, just, I think, a disgraceful and arrogant, a hubristic performance from him. He's clearly not going to budge. So, Anthony Albanese, it's over to you. Mate, pull rank. Pull rank. Richard may not understand the history of Sydney. He's from Victoria, but you should do, Anthony Albanese. You live in Sydney. And this idea, we want, you know, it's all about protecting heritage. I mean, this is the latest argument and angle from the government. Oh, they're trying to pretend it's actually not an operational base, that somehow it's not being used at the moment, that it's not efficient, and that Defence, from a heritage point of view, aren't capable of looking after it with that in mind. Of course they are. They've been doing it very well for 100 years. This is just nonsense from the government. And they pretend that they respect history and heritage, but then clearly they don't appreciate the connection between that site, Victoria Barracks Sydney, Paddington, and the history of our army, a history that until now has remained unbroken and will remain unbroken if these people do a U-turn. And as for this talk about it should be returned to Sydney side, I mean, what sort of a logic's that? There's government buildings all over the place. I mean, why don't we just give them all back to the people of Sydney or Australia for that? I mean, oh, Kirribilli House, that'd be nice. A lot of Sydneysiders would love renting rooms there and having a, you know, picnic on the lawn overlooking the Opera House. Yeah, I mean, the Prime Minister's only there about a third of the year. Why don't we return that to Sydneysiders while we're at it? Oh no, that's different, is it? Right. And as for this, oh, well, every dollar spent is maintaining the site is in, what did he say, direct competition or something like that, to money that should be spent on defence material. Yeah, well, Richard Marles, so's every dollar spent on your wage, mate. But are you going to take a pay cut so we can get the missiles we need? I mean, come on. Come on. These arguments are getting desperate from the government. And they just, to me, smack of arrogance from people that really don't appreciate the history. They don't understand that in certain institutions, place, tradition, history are actually important for the contemporary. It's almost a radical mindset that says, oh, I can get rid of that, doesn't matter. People will sign up, don't worry about it. They'll go and work in an office tower. They don't need the history all around them and the sense of place and the fact that their grandfather was there and their father was there, their great-grandfather was there, and that the guys who went to Gallipoli walked out of those gates and not all of them came back. Oh, that all that connection that remains relevant and contemporary, oh, that doesn't matter. No, we'll just hand it over. Like you mentioned the rocks in a different part of the... Yeah. So let's go and have another place where we can have markets, because that's what we need. We need more markets where people can sell jewellery and, you know, tarot readings and homemade brownies. That's what we need. We obviously don't need a place which is the beating heart of the military. This is coming from the Defence Minister. God help us. It's 22-2.
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14: In Hendra, we've got a crash at the intersection of Nudgee Road and East West Arterial Road. Lanes blocked in all directions there. The Pacific Motorway is under speed northbound from Tanimura to Snakes Creek. Gibby Road is under speed in patches also, both ways from Chermside to Kedron. The M1 stabbing the brakes southbound from Pimpamata to Goldie, and the gateway is slow northbound through Brackenridge, Bourne Hills. Bruce Highway just the same northbound through roadworks in Murrumba Downs. I'm Jimmy Clark on Brisbane's traffic leader, 882 4BC.
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0: Here he is, the Trent star, with us, Trent Nikolic. Good afternoon, Trent.
25: Good afternoon, Michael. I was doing well until I just bit a hole through my tongue listening to you talk about Richard Marles there. But, yeah, let's try and put a bit of a smile on people's faces if we can.
0: Yeah, let's do that. Why don't we do that? Well, what better way to do that than talk about a Chinese car manufacturer? What's Zeekr up to?
25: Well, look, I think Zeekr, and I've said this to your listeners before, I think Zeekr is one of these Chinese manufacturers that's doing the move to Australia, not just respectfully, but I think they're doing it the right way. I think they're doing it in a planned way, a considered way, and they're not just flooding the market with all sorts of different cars. They're very much saying, this is what we're going to do. This is the product we're going to offer. And this is the type of vehicle you're going to get. So basically, your listeners would be familiar with the 7X. That's been on sale for a little while. The 9X SUV is the one that'll be next. And they've got high expectations for it. They think it's going to be a very successful vehicle for them. This is sort of Toyota Land Cruiser Range Rover size in terms of being a large SUV, but it also is very much more like a Range Rover or a Land Rover in terms of the luxury, the fit and finish, the technicality, all of that sort of stuff. And I think the big thing to remember, we don't have pricing yet. We don't know exactly what it's going to cost. But I think the thing to remember with Zeekr, I've spoken to four or five people now independently who've gone and bought the 7X, which is a medium SUV, electric, and they've come out of BMW's, Mercedes-Benz, and Audi product, and they say, they're telling me that they feel like the Zeekr feels just as premium to them. So I think that's a tick for the build quality of the car and the execution of it. Mm-hmm. But that's real owners saying, I feel good about the brand.
0: They do look good. I mean, I've never driven one, but I've seen them from the outside. And they look pretty stylish, I've got to say.
25: Yeah, absolutely. I think they do. And I think this is another thing too, Michael. I think it's fair to say that there aren't too many of these new Chinese Challenger brands on the market that you would have bought because of the styling of them. A few of them look a bit weird, a bit wonky. The styling's not great. But with Zeekr, they've done a really good job. And I think that's somewhere that, you know, broadly Chinese manufacturers can improve is on the design front. But I think Zeekr's products, whether it's 7X, 8X, 9X, whatever it is, I think they look good.
0: Okay. Now, if you like your cars American and you like them with lots of juice, Chev are bringing out a V8, are they?
25: Yeah, they are. So basically, they've got a new diesel V8 engine for their Silverado 2500, which will have all of the environmentalists having a conniption, and everyone who wants to ban everything if it's not electric in having a conniption. But basically what it's going to do, it's an 8.3-litre turbo diesel V8. It's going to have 414 kilowatts and 1,668 newton metres. So that's vastly more power and torque than a V8 supercar, and probably not much less than a Formula One car.
0: That'd be great on Parramatta Road at 30 kilometres an hour.
25: Oh, won't it? Yeah, absolutely. Look, I think the thing is, and we say this all the time, and I argue with academics about this quite regularly, you're only buying a 2500. So this is whether you're buying a Ford F-250, a Silverado 2500, a Ram 2500. You're only buying them if you live out of the city, if you need to tow big trailers, horse floats, car trailers, light truck duties. That's the only reason you're buying it.
0: Okay, so 8.3-litre turbo diesel V8. All right.
25: Just enough. Yeah, so yeah, just enough.
0: As long as the Strait of Hormuz remains problematic, buy beware.
25: Yeah, exactly. With diesel heading up to $4 a litre, it might not be the smartest thing you'll buy this week, that's for sure.
0: Yeah, Peter reminds me on the text, Chris Bowen loves his Zeekr, apparently.
25: Oh, does he? Mm. Oh, that's a shame. That's put a dent in it for me then. Mm. That's put a dent in it. He's right up the top of the list of government ministers who don't understand their portfolio. But, funnily enough, you know what? No one at Zeekr has ever told me that Chris Bowen drives one, maybe deliberately, Michael.
0: I'm sure they know.
25: Yeah, they would know for sure.
0: They know.
25: Yeah, they'd know.
0: If Four Corners was any guide, they'd know a lot, actually, funnily enough. All right, now, if you've got a question for Trent about motor vehicles, you might be in the market for a ginormous petrol engine, or you might want a battery-powered car, or you might be thinking of just upgrading or downsizing, or the kids want a car or whatever. 131-873, or fire me off a text, 0460-873-873. Trent, more Trent, that is, straight after this.
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0: 10 and a half to 2, we're talking all things motoring, of course, with Trent Nikolic. Peter's called through. Hi, Peter.
11: Hey, how you going, man?
0: Mate, we're good. What's the question?
11: Could you give me your impression of the new Mitsubishi Triton Raider?
25: Yeah, I like the Triton, Peter. I always have, and I think the only thing to keep in mind now is that Triton always used to be the one that we would recommend above all of the other established Japanese competitions simply because it was such better value. However, this is now a new developed Triton, all new model. The one that you're talking about, the Raider, is an off-road focused one that's been developed locally in Australia. So, Michael, we talk about manufacturing in Australia and what we can do here. This car that Peter's talking about, or this dual cab, is a perfect example of it. $74,990 before on-road costs. Premcar knows what it's doing as a business. They do the Warrior models for Nissan as well. Now they're doing this for Triton. I think if you want to go towing, touring, do some off-road work, and you want a robust four-wheel drive dual cab that has factory warranty with all of the modifications already done, go for it.
0: Okay, thanks, Peter. Good call. Just on that, though, I had a note here from Mike on the text. He says, what's going to happen to the rest of the car industry here if the Chinese cars get stronger and stronger?
25: Yeah, it's a massive worry, Michael, because like I said, you've got, you know, we've got politicians, Chris Bowen among them, but we've got politicians out there saying, oh, well, you know, if you want an affordable electric SUV, China offers you this product. You don't have to worry about the established cars. Well, and then we've got people or death riding the traditional manufacturers. I've said for a while, you need to be careful what you wish for, because if, let's just say Mitsubishi that we're talking about there, let's just say they decided in the next 18 months for some reason, they just went, you know what, we can't do business in Australia anymore. Yep. It's too hard to. Yep. If they pack up and go, they are not coming back. So once they're gone, they're gone. And I think it's a massive concern that at the moment, Australians seem to be preferencing simply what is at the bottom of the invoice, that number at the bottom of the invoice, above all else, if you're going and buying a lot of these cars without cross-referencing them against established competition.
0: That's what we were saying at the start of the show. Robert, g'day.
12: Oh, g'day, Trent. What do you think of the 26 Honda CRVs, the hybrid model?
25: Yeah, love it, mate. Love it. Yeah, love it. That's actually my pick in the medium SUV segment, mate. I've said for a while now that Honda lost its way a little bit after the GFC in 2008-09. But if you look at its product portfolio now, ZR-V, HR-V, CR-V, Michael and I have spoken about the Prelude over the last couple of weeks.
0: Yes.
25: Honda is making cars like Honda used to make when they were, I guess, aspirational cars in the 80s and 90s. For me, CR-V is the go. The other thing I love about it, five-year warranty, five-year cap price servicing plan, which is $200 a service, Michael, over 5 years.
0: Wow.
25: $200 a year over 5 years. How do you argue with that?
0: I wouldn't. I'd take it. Yeah, that Prelude, that's a sexy looking
25: great car. I've still got to get you into one. I'm going to get one for you to have a drive on.
0: I reckon all the single guys and the single girls out there need to own one.
25: Yeah, absolutely.
0: They won't be single
25: for long.
0: Everyone
25: will be looking at you. Yeah,
0: that's right.
25: Everyone will be looking
0: that's
25: at
0: right.
25: you.
0: That's right. They'll be turning heads. Chris, g'day.
13: G'day. How you going?
0: Good, mate.
13: Good, good. Mate, I got a 217 i30 and the done about 140 Ks, but the engine's on its way out. It's burning oil every 1,000 Ks, and I'm just tossing up the idea whether to put like $6,500 to change the engine or put that money towards another car.
25: Look, if you genuinely think, like if you've been to Hyundai and had it looked at and they're telling you that it needs an engine replacement and you know that's the problem, then the simple fact of the matter for me is, do you need a new vehicle, and will a new vehicle change your driving perspective from what you're doing at the moment? If it's not going to make any other change and you know the history of this car and it's just the engine that needs replacing, you're going to spend a hell of a lot more than $6,500 swapping into a new car once you sell or trade this one in. So I'd absolutely have a look at that first before I just, and I know, you know, I'm here telling people to buy new cars, but you don't absolutely have to go and buy one unless you have to buy one. So I think if you know the history of this car and everything else is okay, it might actually be better for you to just put a new engine in and keep driving it for another 5 years or so.
0: Okay, Chris. David at Castle Hill. Hi, David.
3: Hello, how are you? Thanks for taking my call.
0: Sure.
3: I just had a question on electrical vehicles. What is their expected future values at the end of their battery life? Do they just get chucked out, or what is they replace the battery? Mm.
25: Well, David, they're going to have to find a way to replace the battery packs in a cost-effective manner. Like I'm just speaking to the previous caller there, it's about $6,500 for him to put a new engine in a car. At the moment, it's going to cost you a lot more than that to replace a battery pack. Now, it has to be said that battery packs don't just fall off a cliff when they're 5 or 10 years old, especially if they've been looked after and they haven't been constantly fast charged and they've been used properly. The problem is with batteries, it's how long is a piece of string? If you drive it down to 5% and fast charge it up to 100% for its whole life, that's going to be very, very different when it's 10 years old to one that's floated between 20 and 80% and been slow charged overnight at home. So I think they're going to have to find out how they replace batteries effectively at some point, especially if you want to put forward the argument that they're going to save the planet and they're going to make a massive difference environmentally. And then the other thing we simply don't know, David, is exactly what they're going to be worth on the second-hand market. Mm.
0: Good question, though, David. Forward thinking, we need more of it. Just quickly, Trent, on that, I mean, I saw a piece in the ABC about bushfire risk and having low-charge battery vehicles. I mean, look, sure, you can run out of petrol as well, but it is a bit of a worry, I guess, in 10 seconds, if you can.
25: Yeah, I just don't drive off into long grass off the side of the road out in the middle of nowhere, either with a regular car or a battery car, and you'll be good.
0: Yeah, that's good advice. All right, now we'll catch you next week. Thanks, mate.
25: Thank you, mate.
0: Trent Nikolic.
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15: In Hendra, a crash at the intersection of Nudgee Road and East-West Arterial Road has now cleared with minor delays. Pacific Motorway still under speed northbound from Tanimura to Slakes Creek. Gympie Road is under speed in patches both ways from Chermside to Kedron. The Gateway Motorway slow northbound through Brackenridge and Bald Hills and Bruce Highway just the same northbound through the roadworks and the Rumba Downs. Riverside Expressway building inbound towards Hale Street and the M1 is stabbing the brakes southbound from Pimpama to Goldie. For traffic every 10 minutes, I'm Jimmy Clark on 882 4BC.
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21: News. It's 2 o'clock. Good afternoon. I'm Georgina Winter. A woman will face court tomorrow over the alleged domestic violence homicide of her spouse in Ipswich. The 45-year-old was detained by neighbours before police arrived to reports of a man struck by a vehicle in Fernvale around 6 last night. Detective Inspector Michael Minago says investigations are ongoing.
22: This is a tragic incident, and our thoughts are with family and loved ones of the month as they come to terms with what's occurred. Police will continue to investigate this matter thoroughly, however, I'm sure you can appreciate, given a charge is now before the court, we're limited as to what we can say in regards to the evidence.
21: And if you or anyone you know needs help, contact 1-800-RESPECT. A police officer remains stable in hospital after being stabbed in the neck in Brisbane South. Officers responded to reports of a disturbance between two men in Hemant yesterday morning, where one man allegedly struck a male constable with a knife before assaulting another officer and fleeing the scene. A 35-year-old man accused has faced court today. Police believe a fire that damaged a Kedron tattoo shop may have been deliberately lit. The business on Gympie Road, which only celebrated its grand opening weeks ago, was set alight just before 1:30 this morning. Police are investigating whether a vehicle fire in Boondall shortly afterwards is linked. A bigger tax take has helped reduce Australia's budget deficit by $6 billion over the last financial year. The Albanese government says most of the improvement has come from the superannuation system, not from commodity exports. The government admits the economy still faces headwinds from the conflict in the Middle East. The war is likely to put further pressure on inflation, which could see the Reserve Bank raise interest rates. Police in the UK have arrested five men near an RAF base in southwest England on suspicion of preparing a terrorist act. RAF Fairford has been used by the US military to carry out strikes on Iranian missile sites since the start of last year. A local farmer raised the alert after noticing three suspicious vehicles in the area in the dead of night. Director of Strategic Analysis Australia, Michael Shoebridge, says it appears the attack was imminent.
23: It looks like this was close to an actual attack. It wasn't a few people, you know, in a garage making explosives disrupted early. They'd brought the improvised explosives close to the base and they were doing stuff with them late at night.
21: Also today, there are growing concerns the state government's breach bail go-to-jail laws will significantly impact the buckling jail systems. A new report has found cell capacity reached 136% in the last financial year and more than 50% of offenders returned to jail within 2 years. To finance, the All Ords is up 14 points at 8,860. One Australian dollar is buying 70.2 US cents.
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21: Wallabies coach Les Kiss is yet to taste defeat after orchestrating a four-point upset over the world champion Springboks. Kiss says his side remained calm under pressure.
5: The pleasing thing for me was the group out there on the pitch, down to the low numbers that we were. There was a nice calmness. There's a lot to talk about in that first 60 as well that, you know, we will continue to look at and grow from, and I thought the boys did fantastically well for 60.
21: And Knights hooker Phoenix Crossland has been referred directly to the NRL judiciary after being sent off for a hip drop tackle in his side's prelim final win over the Panthers. It's 4 minutes past two.
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15: In Hendra, a crash at the intersection of Nudgee Road and East West Arterial Road has cleared. We do have some lingering delays there though. Pacific Motorway is under speed northbound from Tanimura to Slacks Creek. Gibby Road under speed in patches both ways from Chermside to Kedron. The gateway is slow northbound through Brackenridge and Bald Hills, and the Bruce Highway just the same northbound through the roadworks at Moorumba Downs. Riverside Expressway continues to build inbound towards Howe Street, and the M1 has heavy southbound delays from Pimpama to Bigaldie. I'm Jimmy Clark on Brisbane's Traffic Leader, 882 4BC.
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21: Showers over Brisbane this afternoon, reaching a top of 25 degrees in the city, 26 in Ipswich and 21 on the Bayside. Getting down to 15 degrees overnight. Possible morning showers tomorrow with a top of 23 and partly cloudy on Wednesday, a top of 24. On Moreton Bay, southerly winds 15 to 20 knots, seas below 1 metre. Right now, it's 23 degrees in Greenslopes. I'm Georgina Winter. There'll be more news at 2:30 on Brisbane's 4BC.
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20: Back to Afternoons with Michael McLaren.
0: OK, let's get back into it, and I'll be catching up in just a moment with the boss of Moorcroft Pottery. It's a wonderful story, 130 years in the making. Some of you might have some beautiful Moorcroft pottery at home. Very, very much some of the best of the best. And all individual, unique, handmade, all this, you know, all the things that no longer happen anymore. But they happen at Moorcroft. And William Moorcroft is on his way out to Australia next month. It'll be hosted by the team up there at Falconbridge Antiques. And I'll catch up with William and also Kevin from the antique store up there, who are doing a wonderful job bringing him out and a bit of history with it. Now, before we get there, though, you sort of see all these stories. We talk about productivity all the time, so on and so forth. But then you see some doozies, like some real cases of what the heck are people doing. The BBC is a case in point. Now, there's a show over there called Have I Got News For You? It's a comedy, and sometimes it's a bit blue, but, you know, okay. It has a pretty good viewership in the UK. It goes around the world. I see it out here on some replays on some different channels on Foxtel. So Anyway, a while ago, they aired an episode, and they were speaking about, among other characters, Victoria Beckham, and the C word was used. Okay, now, I don't think anyone should use the C word full stop. But how long does it take for a media organisation to investigate whether it was appropriate? 48 hours, do you think? You know, hear from the complainants, hear from the person who did it, why, some producers. Okay, make a decision. Okay. Well, try 10 months. 10 months. And there were two complainants out of a viewership of about 6 million. Two complaints, 10-month investigation. The joke since edited out of the episode on iPlayer. And as it says here on the UK Telegraph, following a lengthy, that's one way of putting it, investigation, the broadcaster ruled that the joke was offensive and that there was no justification for saying that Beckham was equivalent to a particularly offensive word. That took them 10 months. Now, I don't know what it's like in your organisations or your line of work, your field, your corporation, whatever. But, you know, if you were, let's say you're a small business or any private business that wasn't reliant on effectively taxpayers' money or licence fee revenue, you simply could not afford 10 months of deliberation over whether the use of the ugliest word in the English language on a nighttime comedy show was offensive or appropriate or not. Well, yeah. So there's people there, I assume it's in the HR department, being paid a lot of money to go, 10 months. Sort of sclerotic comes to mind. Unbelievable. Anyway, I'm sure there are cases like that out here that I can't think of off the top of my head, but that'd be up there. That'd be up there with one of the most ridiculous stories I've read in a very long time. We know for more than 125 years, Moorcroft, the name Moorcroft, have made some of the world's most collectible art pottery. Every piece is thrown, decorated and glazed by hand. That means no two are exactly alike. And it's a rare thing these days. But I guess, like with a lot of the traditional pottery trade from Britain, a changing market, high energy prices, changing tastes, and, you know, a bunch of other factors as well, have seen some pressure applied to what were once rich business models built on the twin pillars of quality and craftsmanship. But the good news is there is still demand. And the extra good news, certainly for lovers of Moorcroft, is that the Moorcroft family name is now back at the helm. Now, this is the first time, I think, in 20 years, with William, who's the grandson of the founder, also called William, in charge. And look, for lovers of their unique designs, even better news, if that's possible, William is coming to Australia next month. Now, he's going to be hosted out here by the group who run the Falconbridge Antique Centre halfway up the Blue Mountains. And they do the most magnificent job, can I tell you. If you're into antiques, you know, there's a lot of fake and phonies out there. But Gary and Kevin run an exceptional business, and the products are beautiful, absolutely beautiful. And even better, they seem to have a very good relationship with the Moorcroft brand. Now, Kevin Austin, one of the owners of Falconbridge Antiques, is on the line with me. Kevin, good afternoon.
14: And good afternoon to you, Michael. Your comments are flattering.
0: No, well, I don't even think I half serve justice to the quality of what you and the team produce. Now, on the other line, we have a very special guest, and it is none other than William Moorcroft himself, the owner of the Pottery House. William, thank you for joining us from the UK.
14: You're very welcome, and I ditto Kevin's comments. Very flattering and very humbling to hear you sing us with such praise.
0: Well, look, I've been a fan of your work for a long time, but it's a difficult market. I mean, let's talk business if we can. You know, there's some wonderful, incredible names over the years out of the world of English pottery, and I think most Australians would have a set of some sort, be it a Wedgwood, be it a Derby, be it whatever. It might well be Moorcroft. But you know, times have changed, tastes have changed, the price of doing what you do, and certainly in the case of Moorcroft, by hand and very expert and individualistic. I mean, it's very difficult to make ends meet these days. You've come in, you've brought the family name back. Business is looking up again.
14: Absolutely. The area we're in, Stoke-on-Trent, it is full of the most experienced and warmest and kindest people. And ceramics in Stoke-on-Trent is what this area is built upon. I've always wanted to be involved in the business, and obviously with like you've highlighted, energy costs, changing markets, affordability, disposable incomes, the business, all collectible industries have suffered, whether it's ceramics or others. And, you know, with the opportunity, you know, offering itself about 18 months ago, it was remiss of me not to give it a go. So I'm very proud to have got involved. I've got a great team of investors behind me to sort of support us, to sort of keep it going. And like you say, 113, 120, 130 years of history, hopefully will continue. It's countries like yourselves that do have a very loyal following that make it all worthwhile.
0: Yeah, the thing with Moorcroft, if I'm not mistaken, is it's obviously not your mass-produced stuff. It's not even your Sunday best dinner sets. These are collectible pieces of art as much as they are obviously made of ceramic. So the buyers are probably more the one-offs. They're not buying dinner sets per se. They're buying unique pieces made by hand, glazed by hand. There's nothing AI about it, nothing mechanical about it. This is raw and beautiful in the truest sense of craftsmanship, isn't it?
14: Absolutely. We all have to thank my grandfather, William, back in the day, who, having finished all his qualifications at the Burslem School of Art, the Kensington School of Art, the Paris School of Art, becoming a master potter, he pioneered slip trailing, or tube lining as you might know it, where he decorates each of the vases with a thin layer of slip, which gives it its 3D raised tactile appearance. And he pioneered that. And he put his neck on the line saying, this is the way I think I want to do my ceramics. And he filled it with very floral, colourful ways. And he went overseas and he absolutely pushed to be international rather than just UK-based, which put his name firmly on the map. So we certainly have his vision and his artistry skill to thank. And like you say, there's only two machines in this building. One is a phone and laptop. The other one is a kettle. It's all very much done by hand. As Kevin will testament when he came round not too long ago, there are no machines. It is all done by hand. It's incredible. To watch the skills is unbelievable.
0: It's something that's got to be celebrated. It's got to survive. Sounds a bit like your house, Kevin. Only two machines. One's Gary and one's you, Kevin. But Kevin, tell us the story of how you and Falconbridge Antiques up in the mountains got to be so associated with the Moorcroft brand. Where did your passion for it come in?
1: I guess, Michael, we collected Moorcroft ourselves even before we had this shop, and we appreciated the artistry of it, the colours, the vibrancy. So once we took on Falconbridge Antiques, the first thing we were after was to contact Moorcroft and become distributors. It was like our dream, and thankfully they accepted us, and it's just grown from then on. We have a big following of, interestingly, not just collectors, but customers that buy Moorcroft for the first time, because they appreciate it's not same. It's all handmade and unique, and every design has a story, Michael. It's not just a piece of vase or something. Every piece has a story behind it, and that's what they love.
0: Well, this is it. You said it's got a loyal following. It does. No business survives for nearly 130 years through the ups and the downs of the economy and everything without a loyal following. But who is that loyal following from your perspective, an Australian perspective? Are they older people that have known the name, or are you seeing younger people come in and they like the vibrancy of the colours? You know, it's not little dotted little periwinkles around a blue china plate. It's pretty bold, which is contemporary, ironically.
1: The interesting thing, Michael, is that all age groups, it catches their eye. And, of course, the younger age groups sort of are still to learn about the Moorcroft name. But we find with a lot of our, say, middle-aged customers, and that everybody knows that name. If they don't, at least by coming into our shop, we can tell them all about the piece, and they straight away love the heritage of it. I guess that's where it is. So it's all age brackets. They used to say with Moorcroft, it was always a sign that you'd made in life, that you'd raise the kids, pay the mortgage off, and then you bought your first piece of Moorcroft, and that was like satisfaction to say, well, you've made it in life. Mm. And I think it's still a bit that way now. People like value for money, and that's what Moorcroft is.
0: Yeah, and people are craving, aren't they, William, a bit of authenticity. I mean, you can take close clothing, for example. I mean, you're there in the UK, so you go to Oxford Street in London or whatever. You walk down there, you're getting all the same shops pretty much you can get in Oxford Street in Sydney. I mean, it's just, or Brisbane or whatever, it's just chains, it's all the same, it's mass-produced, we don't even make it anymore, we buy it on the cheap, we throw it out. You know, they're getting it from Teen and Shemu and all this stuff there. Whereas, you know, what you are offering are one-offs, and that's harder to find no matter what the product is we're talking about.
14: Yes, one of our strengths is we'd like to think, other than an impulse purchase, is people are buying into the story, the heritage, and that's very much the story we'd like to promote, because we are still going, we're still in the same factory, and I think there's nearly 1,000 years worth of experience in the factory as we speak. And the heritage is where people have reassurance. If something is still going and is still being produced and it's still handmade, you're buying quality. And I think particularly in times

0: Is what we did, Michael, is we went over to the UK to see William in person in May, and we sort of twisted his arm and said to him how important it was that he comes to Australia and meets our customers. And he also agreed that it really is a special occasion. So as part of that, to bring out three unique Australian themed designs. Now, these are the first Australian designs since, 2019, which was, funny enough, it was two designs that we commissioned from Moorcroft, and then of course COVID came along. But with the designs, we wanted to sort of cover Australia with the designs and also the heritage of Moorcroft. So one of the special pieces we asked him to design for us was the Crimson Waratah. Now, that's the first Australian design that his grandfather William did for Australia back in 1930. That was done in a flambé, and today it's like a bit of a holy grail, quite sought after. So we thought that that would pay homage to a bit of the history side of it.
1: Well, collectors are going to love that one, obviously.
0: Michael, if I could just add there, with the event that we're staging, it is a closed event. We have to for security reasons. And it is filling up pretty quickly. But by all means, if there's some Moorcroft enthusiasts out there listening and think they'd like to come along for the day, by all means, contact us and we can take it from there.
1: Wonderful. Kevin, thank you for your time. William Moorcroft, thank you for yours.
0: Thank you, Michael, have a good day there.
1: Kevin Austin there, who, of course, co-owns Falconbridge Antiques in the Blue Mountains, fantastic store, and William Moorcroft, the owner and grandson of the original Moorcroft factory founder.
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1: Well, Carla is, and she's going to tell us exactly what she's got on the agenda. Good afternoon.
2: Good afternoon to you, Michael. I am going to pick up the can that you've been kicking down the road that is daylight savings, which is always a fun conversation to have
1: in Brisbane. It's your can to kick. Over to you.
2: Yeah, I think is it conversation or argument? That's usually how it goes. Mm. I'm all for it because it doesn't make any sense for us to be out of alignment with the rest of the East Coast, but also it makes the most amount of sense in Queensland. It's daylight at 4 a.m. It makes no sense to me.
1: So, yeah, so you're in favour of syncing up with New South Wales, Victoria, ACT, Tasmania. And
2: yes, yeah. 100%. But I know that there are a lot of people that are opposed to it. And please don't come at me with the argument of it'll sour the cow's milk or fade the curtains. Because there's still the same amount of sunlight. It makes no sense.
1: Yeah, the curtains one never made any sense. And yeah, most people have plantation shutters now anyway, so yeah.
2: But that's true.
1: Yeah, I don't care which way we go as long as we all go the same way. I just, this thing where you've got a different time and then, of course, out Broken Hill, it's half an hour, it's Adelaide time.
2: It's weird.
1: Just get it all in sync, guys.
2: That'd be nice. That would be nice. Right. Someone who likes to get things in sync, David Kosh. Koshy, he's going to join us. I know you had a great chat with him with his open letter.
1: He's a former rugby coach of mine, you know, David Kosh.
2: I know, you did mention that. Was he a good rugby coach?
1: Yeah, yes, he was, but not that it showed in my performance.
2: Sure.
1: But some of the others did have a bit of uplift. No, he was fantastic.
2: Michael, as long as you know your limitations, because, you know, you are a bright spark and you are an academic. You have excelled in areas where other young people would have just been like, I don't know, it's whatever.
1: And flunked in others, yeah.
2: You don't have to be good at everything. You can't be perfect like me.
1: No, well, that's right. Exactly. That's quite right. No, see, Dad was a club rugby player and state baseball. He was quite athletic.
2: Oh, really?
1: And I got none of that. But that's okay.
2: Well, because your athletic ability comes from your mum, that's why.
1: Well, my rugby ability did, yes.
2: Okay, fair enough. There's work underway at the RNA showgrounds, tearing old buildings down to make way for the new. Of course, that is progress. And is it the first kind, I think, towards 2032? I would say so. Mm. So we'll chat to RNA CEO Brendan Christo about it, because it is exciting stuff to finally see work being done.
1: Well, absolutely. Yeah, I mean, it's about time we see a bit of work being done. Better get cracking, right? So, yeah.
2: Exactly.
1: Yeah, we want this to go from theoretical to practical. I look forward to listening to all of that and put the helmet on and brace for impact with daylight saving, all right?
2: Thank you. I've heeded the warning.
1: Thanks, Carla.
0: 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Keep the conversation flowing. 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
3: The Pacific Motorway is on and off the brakes, northbound from Tannamarra to Slakes Creek. Southbound, it's under speed from Rochdale to Daisy Hill. Giffey Road is under speed in patches both ways from Chermside to Kedron. The Gateway Motorway, slow northbound through Brackenridge and Bald Hills. Bruce Highway is the same northbound through the roadworks at Murrumba Downs. Riverside Expressway continues to build inbound towards Howe Street, and the M1 is heavy southbound through Pimpama. I'm Jimmy Clark on Brisbane's Traffic Leader, 882. 4BC.
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1: 28 and a half minutes to two. Let's go back to the newsroom. Hi, Maddie.
15: Hi, Michael. The Treasurer claims the Iran war is driving up inflation, not federal government spending, as mortgage holders brace for another interest rate hike from the RBA. A Liberal senator says an apparent terror plot thwarted in the UK highlights the need for better security at Australian defence bases. A Queensland woman has been charged with the alleged domestic violence homicide of her husband after he was fatally struck by a vehicle near Ipswich. And Sydney Airport says it doesn't expect strike action by work safety officers tonight to have any effect on passengers. In sport, Australia has gone down by 32 runs in the second one day in South Africa, despite a 130-run opening partnership from Mitch Marsh and Travis Head. It's the Aussies' sixth straight series loss to the Proteas. Thanks, Michael. There'll be more news and sport at 3.
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1: Okay, Scott Phillips with us, of course, from The Motley Fool. Let's have a look at the situation financially on this Monday afternoon. Scott, Treasurer Jim Chalmers, he's been saying a lot of things today, obviously unveiling the $6 billion improvement to the federal budget, but what can you actually tell us about it that he didn't with his spin?
16: Michael, good afternoon. That is always the question when talking about politicians, and the Treasurer is probably one of the better at it, quite frankly. I don't necessarily even mean that as a compliment. The reality is $6 billion better than expected. Still, $22.3 billion in deficit at the same time as the RBA is frankly likely tomorrow, but certainly already trying to get money out of the economy. The RBA's got its foot on the brake. The government, despite this reduction, look, it's a welcome one fiscally, but still $22 billion worth of spending more than they are taking in. They are stimulating the economy by that much, and that remains the key issue. When Treasurer Chalmers says he welcomes the improvement, it's fine, but if you actually plan to spend that money in the first place, then you kind of, why are you welcoming something you didn't try to do? And if you didn't, if it was welcome, why not do it in the first place? And those, I think, are reasonable questions to ask. The challenge, mate, is we know what's happening inflation-wise. Yes, as we heard in the news, yes, the Iran war is having an impact. Oil price, we'll talk about in a second, remain a really significant contributor. The thing is, if inflation from the Iran war had been on top of a more modest level of inflation already, we wouldn't have a problem. So when you start with such an unreasonable position when there is no room for error, and then you have something like the Iran war happen, you can't throw your hands up and say, well, who could have known? I mean, you're right. But the reality is you should, like all households do, set a budget so you can allow for the unexpected. That's kind of the point of running a budget in the first place, and actually understanding your finances.
1: Yeah.
16: So look, yes, it's a welcome reduction. We like that. But still a very significant stimulus in the economy while the RBA is trying to slow things down.
1: Okay, oil then, let's get to that and the markets and the dollar today.
16: Yeah, oil was down a bit over the weekend, but back up today, another 2.5% in today's trading session. Now $106.90 US a barrel, the highest for a little while. Australian market up 0.2%. The oil lords 8,863 points. And the dollar very, very marginally up on this time yesterday. 70.28 US cents.
1: All right, thanks, Scott. Scott Phillips here from The Motley Fool. We'll speak to Scott again, of course, tomorrow. Fool.com.au is the website, 25 to 3. Well, as you know, there's been a lot of talk about immigration recently. It is very much front and centre of the political agenda. Questions like who we should let in, how many, when people should be allowed to stay, all this sort of thing. But in the past fortnight, the Prime Minister has unveiled more stringent visa regulations alongside Tony Burke. The impression that press club address a week or so ago, from 2 weeks ago now, I think, from Tony Burke was trying to give the electorate, is that the government have listened, they've got the message, people want fewer migrants and they're going to put in place some mechanisms to make sure that that happens. Now, whether the groups they're targeting are the right ones or not is, I suppose, a point for debate. But after today's revelation that 30,000 asylum seekers who arrived by boat have also been granted approval and status to stay in Australia under this government in the last 3 or so years, I guess there's also questions about whether the government even have what it takes to rein in the numbers to the level that the public are demanding. Now, of course, this resolution of status visa was first created in 2023, and the idea was to try, in essence, to deal with all of these people that arrived by boat, particularly under the Rudd-Gillard years, and had just been sort of going between these temporary protection visas and other visas and sort of effectively being in Australia, loitering around. Some were working, I suppose, I don't know. But there was no way to deport them. Well, 3 years on, we've now got a situation where, under freedom of information, the Australian newspaper is able to suggest and report that 30,000 such people have been given permission to stay. 30,000. It's not really the action that you would expect of a government who claims they're going to be cracking down on migration. Jonathan Dunham, of course, is the Shadow Minister for Home Affairs and Immigration. He's on the line. Jono, good to speak. Thanks for your time.
17: Michael, thanks for having me.
1: I think they talk with forked tongue. What do you say?
17: Well, you know, I remember that slogan we had back in 2013, stop the boats. Well, this government has stopped the backpackers and have welcomed people in off boats. I mean, this is ridiculous. The idea that we have all of these skill shortages, we're struggling with the number of people we do bring into this country. Now, the housing crisis, I hasten to add, is not caused by migrants. It's caused by a government that don't know how to work with the private sector to build homes, but it doesn't help when you bring in more people than the houses you build. And then we find out that there are 30,000 extra people who are able to stay here forever under our laws. We don't know who they are. We don't know what background they have. We don't know what they're bringing to this country by way of capacity to contribute to our economy. That is not a good outcome when it comes to migration. And to your opening remarks there, the government tried to paint a picture a week or so back that they are finally, after nearly half a decade of being in government, are going to crack down on migration and try and bring down numbers. They're not. The numbers they are showing us as their trajectory over the next couple of years is still higher than the 10-year long-term average of net overseas migration.
1: And that's providing they even hit those numbers. I mean, you know, we've had targets in the past, and more often than not, we overshoot them.
17: Well, it's because of this sort of thing. 30,000 people buried away. Now, I dare say these people haven't been part of the NOM for many a year now, but there's 30,000 extra people who are going to be finding permanent arrangements in this country. So this system is broken under them by any measure, and this is just another example of it.
1: Okay, we don't know who the individuals are, and look, I mean, as an Australian citizen, I don't need to know their name, address and any of that, but do we know roughly when they arrived? My guess would be that many of them arrived under the disastrous border policies of Rudd and Gillard and have been here ever since. Is that a pretty safe bet?
17: My understanding, I've tried to get to the bottom of this in some granularity, but yes, many came in that way. There were, of course, some that came in the period that we were in government as well. But the difference is, and yes, there was a protracted process to deal with some of these people. But under the temporary protection visa regime, these people would leave. If you did not come here legitimately, we would remove you from the country. This government said, no, no, no, we're going to let you stay. And this resolution of status visa was a way of just basically getting people off the books, dealing with them, so to speak. And the end result is 30,000 more people in our country here forever.
1: Yeah, I mean, the problem is the books, isn't it, so to speak, in that, you know, people in this country, they come here and, you know, a lot of them turn up at airports, not on boats these days, under the similar sort of circumstances, and they just roll from one visa to the next and they this and that. And before long, they're eligible for some sort of permanent residency anyway, but they bounce around the Administrative Appeals Tribunal and they've got pro bono lawyers. And I mean, it's the system that almost encourages the churn, is it not?
17: Absolutely right. When people apply for protection, that can give them years of being able to stay in this country. It also gives them work rights too. So, you know, there is no incentive for them to leave. Now, I know there are some genuine cases out there, but I don't reckon 30,000 of them would stack up to any test that an objective man or woman on the street would measure these people against. So
1: you suggest this is almost just an accounting exercise. Just get it off the books, move on, deal with something else.
17: Well, the fact that they named a visa the resolution of status visa, which is basically let's hurry up and sort this out one way or another. And the reality is with some of these applicants who come here and seek asylum, they don't come with paperwork. So you've got to figure out who they are, where they come from, what background, what are they running from? Why do they need protection here to stack up a claim? To that end, it does take time. But at the end of the day, if you don't meet the threshold that we as a country should be demanding, then sorry, you are going back where you came from. That is a tough conversation to have, but a necessary one if you're going to have a system with some integrity. The system doesn't have integrity now. And to your point earlier, it is about the churn. People have gamed this system. There is an entire industry out there of people advising individuals on how to game the system to stay here for as long as you can.
1: Well, you're talking about the international student system, or you're talking about something else? that does seem a lot like the international student story to me as well.
17: Well, and can I say, while, you know, there is a good product to be sold here, we do have, there's some work to be done here, but a world-class university sector, and we should be proud of what we sell, it has become a business model that I think the universities become too dependent on. I mean, University of Sydney, with 51% of its student body being international students, that passed no
1: pass. I mean, no, it doesn't. I know we're slightly drifting here, but that is a legitimate question to ask of someone. You won't, because you were leaving politics, but the party hopes to become the next government. Is a legitimate question to ask, and that is, what is it that the universities are really selling? Are they selling world-class education? Or are they really selling a way to become the beachhead to bring the family to Australia and become residents? I mean, I guess the question is, if you were to remove the carrot of almost guaranteed residency, would we see anywhere near as many international students choosing Australia over other jurisdictions?
17: Well, that is something we're working through now. And while I don't have many a day left in politics, that is something I intend to deal with before I leave. And we do need to have a robust policy around international students, around what contribution they make to our population overall. And, yeah, our universities are either higher education and vet providers selling education or a pathway to citizenship? And that is a legitimate question. And I think we do need to deal with that. There is a place for legitimate international education.
1: Yes, absolutely.
17: Because I think bringing people here who want to train up in a profession that we might benefit from is a good thing. But bringing people here to basically tread the pathway to permanency, that's not what this is about, and that's what's got to change.
1: I'm speaking here with John O'Dunham, Senator Dunham. Now, I mean, you did mention earlier under the system that we have, and this is a system you've had and now Labor have, that if people don't come legitimately, the idea is that they would eventually be deported once we work through who they are and the paperwork and the like. And we have had temporary protection visas, I guess, where even for legitimate refugee cases, the word temporary is, well, it should be the key part. It's not permanent. Temporary is what it says. Now, I mean, I guess, John, from your experience, how many people that end up on a TPV really should have been on a PPV, you know, permanent? Because I do wonder, even when international conflicts abate and the like, how many people actually are then told, well, okay, things are okay now back home, off you go and build up that economy.
17: Well, this is the thing. Too often that is not the case. And in fact, the majority, and I haven't got any numbers with me, but the majority, I suspect, do end up being permanent. They find a pathway. And look, there are many that go on to make a great contribution to our country. That's excellent. But, for example, the thousands of people that have come from Gaza and they came here given the conflict that was unfolding there, which is ostensibly now over, and as the country rebuilds, what efforts are we putting into repatriating those people home? What are we doing to ensure that you know, they came here while the conflict was unfolding, this government gave them asylum for this period of time, then on that basis, the conflict is over, the principle should be that they return home. This is not a pathway for people to permanently come here. I don't know what people want to abandon their home country, their mother nation, to go somewhere else. When they're seeking asylum, they should go back and help rebuild their country. That is part of, again, a system that has integrity. It's a tough conversation to have, but there is a temporary nature to these things, and we need to adhere to that principle.
1: Just finally, thank you for being generous. I think you've got the week off, so thanks for being generous with your time. But when we look at we can look at numbers, and that in essence almost dehumanises the debate. When we look at not the individuals, but the circumstances from which they've come. My understanding, reading The Australian, is that 6,513 of the roughly 30,000 hail from Iran, 4,573 from Afghanistan. Now, we know what life is like for those that don't agree with the Iranian regime in Iran, and, of course, even outside of Iran. We've seen what they can do out here. We know, under the Taliban, sadly, what Afghanistan has returned to. I mean, even a pretty sort of conservative coalition government, one nation government, whatever, they would struggle, I think, to front a press conference and say to the people of Australia, look, yeah, these people have been here a long time, we've had enough of it, we're going to send them back to Tehran and back to Kabul. I mean, that would be a hell of a tough call.
17: Yeah, look, Michael, I don't think anyone's contemplating that. Where there is a genuine need to take people in, as a developed country, we have an obligation to others to help them out. I think most hardworking, decent, law-abiding Australians get that and would abide by that principle as well. And, you know, this is where a proper process, a proper system that has integrity weeds out the legitimate cases from the illegitimate. That's where a temporary system, where if it is the case that there is no prospect of you ever being able to safely return to your country of origin, and you mentioned Iran, I mean, the number of people who talk about the horrendous experiences of so many who've had to flee who are still there seeking to get out, then, of course, given how things are there for certain members, like, you wouldn't send a Yazidi back to their neck of the woods given the persecution they have faced. So this is the reality of the situation. And when you just sort of, let's get them off the books, which is my concern, the process has been here, the resolution of status visa, let's try and clear the backlog, that is not a good process. So there is always room for us to be a compassionate country, but we've got to do it with robustness and some integrity. And let me just correct you on one thing. I wish I was having the week off. I've got to finish a migration policy. I just happen to be on the road at the moment, travelling from beautiful northwest Tasmania back to Hobart.
1: And here was I hoping you were having a bit of time off. All right. Well, back to it then. Come on. We need that policy. When are we going to get it, by the way? I mean, Rome wasn't built in a day, but I assume it's pretty soon.
17: It's going to be very soon. Look, I've committed to having this out, all things being equal and there not being some cataclysmic disaster that diverts us. I would love to have this out in the public domain before Parliament goes back, and we're back in just 2 weeks.
1: Okay.
17: So next fortnight, my hope is to be speaking to you again about our actual policy.
1: All right, well, stop talking to me now and finish the thing, would you? And then we'll chat in the fortnight.
17: Yes, let me carry on. Yeah. Michael, thank you very much.
1: Not at all. Thanks for your time, Senator John O'Dunham. Okay, so there you go, 131873. As I said, when you look at it just from a numerical point of view, 30,000, what the hell's going on? You then look at it from the origin source countries. And, you know, I mean, okay, there could be some pretty ordinary types coming out of Iran if they agree with the government. You know, they should be sent back. But if they are opposition types, then their life is in danger. And Australia should keep them here because, you know, by and large, we've got a very, very good Persian community. So they work hard, they contribute well, all of that. That would be fine. Afghanistan, similar story. I mean, how could anybody How could even the most right-wing politician contemplate putting people on a Qantas 747 and flying them to Kabul? So off you get. Good luck. Time up. Almost a ticket to certain death. So it's nuanced. It's nuanced. But in the broader numerical story of trying to get migration numbers down, it is not going to be easy for this government. Well, I hope you've been listening because there is your cue to call. Now, I hope you have been listening for this because that is your cue to call to win a double pass to Sunday's NRL Grand Final. We're looking for caller number 12. Caller 12 on that competition line, please. 1-300-722-873. Caller 12 on the competition line. 1-300-722-873. And, of course, if you're in Queensland and listening, you can win. You're just going to have to make your way to Sydney. But there are tickets to win right across the day all this week on 2GB. And it is thanks to the NRL and this great station, Sydney's 2GB. Good luck. Caller 12 on that prize on the competition line. 1-300-722-873.
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1: Okay, no more calls. I think we have a winner and that person's name is Helen. Hello, Helen.
37: Yes, hi, Michael. Thank you so, so much. I can't believe it.
1: Hey, you're getting two tickets. It'll be a heck of a match. My goodness, imagine if Newcastle played like they did yesterday and they're up against the Chooks.
37: I really do.
1: Wow. But it's not just that. You get to see the Panthers and the Dolphins in the state championship, the Roosters and the Broncos in the women's grand final, and then, of course, you know, the big dance, as I say, Sydney Roosters, Newcastle Knights. So, two tickets coming your way. Do you follow any of those teams? You're a Sharky fan. I can see where you are.
37: I'm a Sharky fan with Clinton.
1: Oh, God. Well, yeah.
37: Look, come on now.
1: You did better than my mob, all right?
37: No, I wasn't going to say that, Michael.
1: It's because you're polite.
37: Into the
1: look, you could have said it. I still really got to give you the tickets. No, it's my pleasure. And thank you for being a loyal listener. So there's a happy winner. Helen and a plus one off to the grand final. Of course, you can secure your seats. Just head to nrl.com/tickets or keep listening to 2GB. Of course, a lot of people on the app. Doesn't matter where you are. We've got double passes to give away every day this week on Breakfast, Mornings, Afternoons and Sydney Now.
0: Now on Afternoons, Track of the Day.
1: All right, if you missed out on the footy tickets, I've got a special couple of seats to join me for dinner at the beautiful Viviano's in Dural in November, not far away. Perfect excuse to gather to celebrate and enjoy Viviano's. They're open for lunch, dinner, 7 days a week. They work hard. 628 Old Northern Road in Dural. It's always exquisite there. But you've got to answer this question, okay? 131873. Here we go. I'd love to meet you on the night. Which group marked their final deals at the Australian Stock Exchange on this day in 1990? We've got a term for these people. Which group marked up their final deals at the Stock Exchange on this day in 1990? Some of the older timers will remember this group. There's a clue in the song.

0: It wasn't the Vera Lynns, it wasn't the Doverites, but the White Cliffs of Dover are made of chalk, I think, aren't they? 131873, and let's see if we can get a couple more to join us for dinner at Viviano's.
1: Traffic. Got something you want to say? You're in the right place. 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
2: In Ashgrove, a northbound crash on Stewart Road near Fraser's Road has one lane blocked and delays building. Pacific Motorway is on and off the brakes northbound from Tanimura to Slakes Creek. Southbound, it's under speed from Rochdale to Daisy Hill. Inbound delays on the Riverside Expressway stretch back to the Captain Cook Bridge. Western Freeway heavy now outbound through Indooroopilly and Victory Pocket, and the gateway is slow northbound through Brackenridge and Bald Hills. Bruce Highway, just the same northbound through the roadworks in Moorumba Downs. I'm Jimmy Clark on Brisbane's Traffic Leader, 882 4BC.
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3: 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Six-time Bathurst 1000 winner Garth Tander will discuss his brand new memoir. And what's next now that he's retired? And who might be crowned the King of the Mountain this year?
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0: Okay, no more calls. We've got a winner. Karen from Borkham Hills is her name. Chalkies, that's who we're after. The Chalkies chalked up their final numbers on this day in 1990 at the Stock Exchange. Thanks for your company. I'll be with you tomorrow.
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13: It's 3 o'clock. Good afternoon. I'm Amy Drew.
9: A 45-year-old woman has been charged over the death of her spouse in Ipswich. Georgina Winter reports.
13: Police allege the woman struck her 50-year-old husband on Stonywood Street in Fernvale on Sunday night. She was detained by neighbours who attempted CPR on the man before officers arrived. First responders also tried to revive him, but he died at the scene. The couple's adult child was present during the alleged incident. Authorities confirmed the couple were known to them and that there is no ongoing threat to the public. The accused is scheduled to appear in court tomorrow on one count of domestic violence homicide. Georgina Winter reporting.
9: The Prime Minister says global inflation remains an issue ahead of an expected interest rate hike tomorrow. Most economists predict the Reserve Bank will raise the cash rate to a 15-year high of 4.6%. Labor maintains its spending levels are not contributing to cost of living pressures. Anthony Albanese says he's listening to the concerns of ordinary Australians.
14: Global inflation is an issue, and we know that that's the case. We know some people are doing it tough. And that's why we're taking action to provide cost of living support.
9: Australia Zoo Wildlife Hospital is warning of a critical trauma season, with wildlife admissions already surging. Koala admissions have hit record levels, with 10 treated in a single day and 110 koalas among 200 more patients than this time last year. Among them is koala mum Toffee, who suffered severe injuries protecting her Joey during a dog attack. The human breath may be able to help identify lung cancer, meaning in the future, invasive testing will no longer be needed. New research from Griffith University has used an electronic, or e-nose, to use breath samples to distinguish between cancerous and non-cancerous lung nodules. Professor Chimindi Panyadira says doing biopsies of lung tissue is difficult, and they're proposing using samples of patients' breath as part of their pilot study.
15: Based on that, we have identified a number of markers that may pave into a clinical trial to test these markers, whether we can use them to triage lung cancer patients from benign versus malignant. It will be a game changer. It will transform current clinical management.
9: Also today, police are investigating a suspicious fire at a tattoo shop at Kedron, and there are community calls for some of Brisbane's toll roads to be made free during a three-week closure of the Story Bridge over summer for urgent repairs. To finance, the All Ords is up 12 points at 8,858. One Australian dollar buying 70.2 US cents.
16: 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Loans for the self-employed, because payslips don't tell the full story. One trick. Great trick, though. RedZ.com.
9: AFL great Joel Selwood is expecting Lions coach Chris Fagan to retire after completing a premiership three-peat. The 65-year-old is weighing up his future despite being contracted for the 2027 season. Speaking on the AFL Footy Fix Daily podcast, Selwood says he can't see Fagan chasing a fourth straight flag.
17: Well, I don't, personally. I just felt the exhaustion in him after the game. I got close to him and congratulated him, but no, I wouldn't be surprised if this is the big flex on the way out to say that's all I've got.
9: While Lions supporters will also get the chance to welcome their premiership heroes home with a free public celebration at River Stage tomorrow. The NRL Grand Final's officially a sellout. Knights and Roosters members snapping up the final seats this morning for Sunday's showdown. And in cricket, Australia has gone down by 32 runs in the second one-dayer in South Africa. It's 3:04.
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2: In Ashgrove, a northbound crash on Stewart Road near Fraser Road has one northbound lane blocked. Delays building there. Pacific Motorway is on and off the brakes northbound from Tanimura to Slacks Creek. Southbound, it's under speed from Rochdale down to Daisy Hill. Inbound delays on the Riverside Expressway stretch back to the Captain Cook Bridge. The Western Freeway is heavy outbound through Indooroopilly and Fig Tree Pocket. Gateway Motorway slow northbound through Brackenridge and Bald Hills, and the Bruce Highway is the same northbound through the roadworks in Moorumba Downs. The traffic every 10 minutes. I'm Jimmy Clark on 882 4BC.
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9: Cloudy with showers across Brisbane, easing into the evening and getting down to 15 degrees overnight. For tomorrow, an early shower or two with a max of 23 degrees. Wednesday, partly cloudy and 24. Thursday, partly cloudy as well and 25. Mostly sunny for Friday. On Moreton Bay, southeasterly winds 15 to 25 knots. Seas up to 1.5 metres. Right now it's 20 degrees in Strathpine. I'm Amy Drew with more news at 3:30 on your news leader, Brisbane's 4BC.
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3: Welcome back to the 4BC Drive Show. It is great to be with you here today until 6 p.m. this evening. Have you calmed down? Since I think my blood pressure went through the roof. Actually, I should look at my health data on my watch to see what it was like over the weekend. It was a roller coaster. Definitely lots of highs. Commiserations for Dolphins fans. They tried hard, but Sam Leckie is pumped because obviously his Roosters are through to the grand final. What a year for you, Sunshine, Sam Leckie. What a year of sport for you. And then the Wallabies with their win last night as well. Everything's coming up Millhouse if you're a sports fan. If you're not, we've got plenty of other things covered today. The Story Bridge will close over summer, possibly for up to 3 weeks for resurfacing works.
27: They've actually got to dig it up with excavators. They've got to repair the deck, install a new waterproofing membrane, and then fully resurface the bridge. So across that northern and the southern approaches to the bridge, it will just be a lot easier and safer for us to do a full closure and shut it down.
3: So not as simple as just fixing a couple of potholes. Jeez, it's rough riding when you don't have enough air in your tyres and your 2016 Polo like mine is frequently. It's restructural work, which is why it needs to close for that long. Labor opposition leader in council, Jared Cassidy, thinks there's some unanswered questions and he'll join me after 3:30. Now, if you're around the RNA showgrounds, then you might be hearing drills and excavators going on about their business. Oh, that's fun noise. And it's the start of a major redevelopment ahead of the 2032 Games. RNA CEO Brennan Christo will join me shortly. And after five, I've got your chance to have your phone plan covered for an entire year by a Mason, thanks to our good friends there. For our daily trivia quiz, I have a clue for you today. Have a listen. Kylie in our lives, was that not the best pre-game entertainment of all time? You can call the open line if you want, 133-882 and fight me, but I won't put you to air because it was so good. I thought it was excellent. Okay, you can have your opinion as well. Of course, it is the open line after all, thanks to Watch Smoke Alarms, 133-882. Of course, you can text as well, 0499-880-882. Email us drive@4bc.com.au. It's because I'm such a Kylie fan. And I'm not even a huge AFL fan, but I want one of those Kylie AFL balls. Did you see that? The Sharon. The Kylie official Kylie Sharon. Have a guess how much an official Sharon, an official Kylie pigskin is. $299.95. And they're sold out. I don't like her that much. Or I don't like AFL that much. But then you can get one of those soft ones that made a step down. That's $50. That's worth it. Not as cool, obviously. Not an official AFL, Sharon. But it's still an official AFL, fake AFL ball with Kylie on it. Glittery and pink. It's still pretty cool. I still don't know. It's $50. Maybe I'll ask for it for Christmas. You've got to pre-order it. Anyway, that's enough of the insight into my mind. You can have a check us out on socials as well, YouTube, Facebook, X, Instagram. 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
3: Well, the iconic Story Bridge is set to close for 3 weeks over summer for resurfacing works. It's been dubbed Operation Smooth by the council. Yes, excellent. It's not just resurfacing works, though. There's also structural deck maintenance and waterproofing taking place. That's why they need the excavators in there. It'll be shut from December 27 to Monday, January 18. Now, drivers, we've been told to use different routes, but Councillor Ryan Murphy has confirmed tolls won't be waived or reduced. Of course, one of the main rerouting of, you know, been, you know, avoiding the Story Bridge is a Clem 7 tunnel, and it can be very exy. The tolls won't be waived or reduced. He says such a move would cost tens of millions of dollars and wouldn't be in the best interest of ratepayers. And a 45-year-old woman has been charged following the death of a 50-year-old man in Fernvale overnight. Emergency services were called to Stonywood Street shortly before 6 p.m. last night to report a vehicle had hit a man. He was found unresponsive and declared deceased at the scene. A woman known to the man was taken into custody at the time. She's been charged with one count of murder, domestic violence and disqualified driving, and will appear in the Ipswich Magistrates Court tomorrow. And if you or anyone you know is experiencing domestic violence, help is always available. 1-800-RESPECT. That's 1-800-737-732. Police are investigating a suspicious fire at a tattoo shop in Kedron in the early hours of this morning. Emergency services were called to the business on Gympie Road at about 20 past one. The fire was contained and a crime scene has been declared. Anyone with information, dash cam or CCTV footage of Gympie Road between Sadlier Street and Castle Street or along Seabrook Street around 1 a.m. should contact police or Crime Stoppers. Police are continuing to investigate whether a vehicle fire on College Way in Boondall at around 1:30 this morning is linked. Anyone with information about that is also being urged to come forward. Well, get ready. The Reserve Bank is going to meet for the 8th time this year. Economists and financial market experts are predicting another interest rate rise tomorrow. It will be the 4th increase in the last financial year. We'll take the RBA's cash rate target from 4.35 to 4.6%. This will be the highest it's been since November 2011. So staff briefings began this afternoon and they'll reconvene tomorrow for further discussion to cast their votes on the interest rate decision. The Prime Minister says global inflation remains an issue but maintains the government's spending levels are not contributing to the cost of living pressures. I'll catch up with David Koshy-Kosh after four to discuss what perhaps might be fueling inflation. Well, new data from the Corrections Department in Queensland paints a very bleak picture about our prison system. 55%, so more than half, of Queensland prisoners who are released end up back behind bars within 2 years. That number of repeat offenders, combined with the government's tough stance on crime, is having flow-on effects in our prison system. The department noted cell capacity reached 136.1% in 2025-26, a slight decrease on the previous financial year, but still well above the 90 to 95% target. The Auditor General has previously found that the Queensland Corrective Service does not have an effective approach to rehabilitation and reintegration, mainly due to overcrowding, and we've seen youth detention workers walk off the job in recent months due to the same complaints. Later in the show, we'll be joined by Police Minister Dan Purdy to discuss the pressure it puts on our entire legal framework. All right, it was a massive weekend of sport. So many storylines and huge results. But of course, our focus has been on the Lions securing back-to-back-to-back premierships.
0: The seventh side to do the three-peat. They'll join Melbourne as the only club ever to do it twice. 01, 02, 03, and now 24, 25, 26.

0: The end was one of the best we've ever seen, with the Lions kicking 4 goals in 4 minutes to rein in a 17-point deficit and secure the win. The news wasn't as good for the Dolphins, who went down by 16 points to the Roosters on Friday night, ending a fairy tale run. But geez, they've got to be proud. But you can't say we didn't tell you what was coming, because have a listen to our predictions of our clairvoyant Rose Smith last Friday. We're worried about the AFL specifically for the purposes of this.
1: I see a rather well-muscled looking man.
0: Speak more. Keep going.
1: I'm noticing this bit.
0: Yeah.
1: With nice arms. And
0: yes.
1: He's got a white jersey with maroon on the jersey.
0: What about the Dolphins and the Roosters tonight?
1: Okay, so while you're talking, there's a fair bit of splashing about here and it's a bit hard to tell, but eventually there's a rooster standing on top of the dolphin's head.
0: Okay. I think that was pretty accurate. Of course, I wanted to interpret the way that I wanted to, and that's the thing. Rose has visions, images that come to her mind, but she can't give us the exact score differential or who's going to win or lose, but she's just going to give us the images that comes to her head. So I think we should get her back this Friday to look at the NRL Grand Final between the Knights and the Roosters, and the NRLW decider between our Broncos and the Roosters as well. I think that's a good idea. Let's book Rose in. All right, you want to stick with me this afternoon. Coming up, the bulldozers are rolling at the RNA Showgrounds as work begins on its massive $300 million transformation ahead of Brisbane 2032. So what does it mean for Ecker, and what will the showgrounds look like when it's finished? RNA Chief Executive Brendan Christo joins us next. And many questions have gone unanswered when it comes to the shutdown of the Story Bridge over summer. Council Opposition Leader Jared Cassidy will join us as well shortly. It's 18 minutes past 3 here on 4BC Drive.
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3: In Ashgrove, a northbound crash on Stewart Road near Fraser's Road has one lane blocked and delays building. Pacific Motorway is on and off the brakes northbound from Tanimura to Slacks Creek. Southbound, it's under speed from Rochdale down to Daisy Hill. Inbound delays on the Riverside Expressway stretch back to the Capitol Cook Bridge. The Western Freeway heavy outbound through Interpilly and Victory Pocket. The Gateway slow northbound through Brackenridge and Bald Hills, and the Bruce Highway is the same northbound through the roadworks in Moorumba Down. With traffic every 10 minutes, I'm Jimmy Clark on 882 4BC.
0: Thanks, Jimmy. It's almost 19 past 3. Nothing brings a footy crowd together like Sweet Caroline. Now discover the story of the man who wrote it. A Beautiful Noise, the Neil Diamond musical, arrives in Brisbane at the Lyric Theatre QPAC from March. Created in collaboration with Neil Diamond himself, it's the incredible true story of a kid from Brooklyn who became one of the world's most beloved songwriters. Featuring the hits that defined a generation, including Cherry Cherry and, of course, Sweet Caroline, it's feel-good nostalgia at its very best. Melbourne is calling it nothing short of electrifying and so good, so good, so fabulously good. Footy season's nearly over. Luckily, Sweet Caroline is taking the stage at the Lyric Theatre in March. Book now at QPAC.
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6: Well, life around the R&A showgrounds is beginning to look a little different. Demolition is underway as part of the $300 million upgrade ahead of the 2032 Paralympic and Olympic Games, which will see the main arena transformed. Parts of Machinery Hill and the Horse Pavilion at Gregory Terrace have already been bulldozed to make way for brand new grandstands and a three-level horse pavilion. Eventually, this site will be where athletes eat, sleep and train for the Games. Joining us to talk through what this means for the future of ECA is R&A Chief Executive Brendan Christo. Brendan, good afternoon to you.
7: Hello, Carla. How are you?
6: I am so well. It's exciting to finally see actual work being done as we head towards 2032.
7: Yeah, really exciting. I mean, it's been a long time in the making. It's it's just amazing to see the work start. And, it looks very different today for people who have driven past to what it did during the ECA this year.
6: I bet. And I think of all those amazing buildings like the Horse Pavilion and things that were already sort of condemned and boarded up and you weren't allowed to use certain buildings and structures. It must be, progress on so many levels, because now you will have an amazing facility at the end of all of this.
7: Yeah, absolutely. I mean, some of those buildings are heritage listed and we are restoring them. So most of the ones down Gregory Terrace with the old sawtooth roofs will remain. We have to remove a few of them just for better access and stuff into the new grandstand and horse pavilion, but we are preserving those ones, which is great. But yes, the old beef pavilion, which is condemned, the concrete cancer got that, and that's been out of action for a few years now. And of course, Machinery Hill, which is, we've been acro-propping and keeping that limping along for a few years now. To see that go, whilst it's bittersweet, like it does have a history, but it was just too far gone. And what's going to replace it, I think, when people see it, it really is a nod to the original. It's like a new version of the Machinery Hill stand. So I think in 2028, when it's all done, people will be pretty excited by the outcome, I think.
6: Because that is one of the things, Brendan, that people hold so dearly, particularly if their only experience at the R&A showgrounds is ECA, the idea that they've brought now their kids to go to something that they used to enjoy when they were children and seeing that sort of tradition and heritage be bulldozed, I think, is alarm bells for some people. But, it's only the things that need to be made way for progress that are going.
7: Yeah.
6: And it will still have its charm, right?
7: Oh, absolutely. I mean, we have done it here already, of course, with a number of our facilities in this redevelopment that we've been doing since 2011. So the old industrial pavilion, which is now this new convention centre, all the feedback we got from that was it was really well done, as in we preserved the history and the heritage of the building, but now have made it functional again. So this is like that. And the most significant assets on our heritage assets on our site are the John McDonald Grandstand and the Ernest Bain Stands, and they are not going. They are being restored as we speak. They're being fixed up, the structure. Machinery Hill wasn't heritage listed in the same way. It's a lot newer than those.

0: So I think when people see it and they experience it, it will be much better, and there will be new memories created. And I hope that we are mindful of this, but I really do hope that people, when they see it, are as excited by it as what we are.
1: I'm joined right now by RNA CEO Brendan Christo. Brendan, for anyone that's driving past Gregory Terrace right now, what parts of the site will they see be torn down? What else is still to come?
0: Yeah, look, it's everything sort of where Machinery Hill is on the main arena, that sort of north of that, that's where the works are happening. So we're not touching the rest of the arena, the grass. So really it's that back end of the site. Mm-hmm. So at the moment, the old Machinery Hill is probably 85% down. Mm-hmm. They're starting to level it because obviously the new one we're going to excavate out and have an undercroft where we're going to stable horses as well. So that will happen over the coming weeks. The heritage listed park is being preserved and improved. So we're actually extending the green spaces up near Stockman's Rest, the heritage listed park. Mm-hmm. That will be better. Obviously, it's out of action at the moment, but the trees and the grass up there will all remain. And then it's really the old stables right at the back of the site and the beef pavilion. Those are the ones that are falling down. They're the ones that will be going over the coming weeks as well.
1: Now, this project is obviously funded as part of the 2032 Games infrastructure. I guess what role will the showgrounds play when the world comes to Brisbane? And then beyond that, you know, can we see sports like cricket and AFL being played there?
0: Yeah. I mean, we are going to be the athletes' village, of course. So that means the athletes, there are units, like high-rise units, like Lendlease have already built on site. There are a number of those going up over the next 5 years where those old horse stables are and the stock pavilion is at the moment. So that will happen. And the rest of the site is also used. So the whole site will be locked down for the athlete village. And, you know, they need dining halls, they need recreation spaces, exercise spaces, as well as places to sleep. So pretty much the whole site will be used in one way or another. And, you know, that's really exciting. We're, you know, through this whole Olympics and Paralympics process, we're focused on the legacy and that investment, which if we didn't have the Games, wouldn't be coming to the RNA, is what we're focused on, the next 150 years post the Games. So
1: yeah.
0: Really, really exciting.
1: And that's the thing, the finished product long-term for the future of ECHA, you know, for another 150 years, this allows you to continue to grow and expand and continue to welcome the tens of thousands of visitors just for that ECHA week alone.
0: Yeah. And we need to, as an organisation, to fund ECHA and the things that, you know, all our investment into agriculture, which is what our not-for-profit charter is.
1: Yeah.
0: We need to be running other events here more than we do now. We do run a lot already, but this new and improved main arena will allow us, whether it is AFL and cricket in the future, whether it's other more music festivals, bigger events that currently the facilities really don't allow, that we'll be able to do that. So really exciting for the RNA and, of course, for the ECHA.
1: It would be remiss of me, Brendan, to not mention what the future of ECHA is in just the next couple of years with construction going on. And have we made any progress to sort of change the date of ECHA whilst the Olympics is on? I've been pushing for a little while. I can't see it not going ahead for a year. That makes me sad.
0: So obviously while everything's being built, we will run ECHA every year. And really 2027 for us with this main arena, it will be half done. So we'll get to use the lower half for ECHA next year. Mm-hmm. And then by 2028, it will be complete. So we will run in next year, we'll run the year after. Every year up until 2032 itself. And we did look at all of that some years ago when Queensland first bid for this, but it's not just about our grounds. It's about, you know, hotels and public transport and policing, all the things that ECHA needs, the Games will also need. And so there really wasn't a time of the year that didn't overlap with other royal shows around the country who aren't running Olympics that we could make it work. So we thought, you know, regardless of what we were going to be used for, we wouldn't be able to run in that same format. But we will do things in that year. We're planning on doing some of our competitions around agriculture that aren't so big as the public event, we can still do for sure.
1: Oh, I reckon you still serve up Dagwood dogs and, yeah. and chips on a stick yeah. to the athletes' village yeah. during that time. I think that would be great. That'd go down a treat.
0: Yeah, yeah, but absolutely. I mean, there is a great opportunity to showcase Queensland agriculture and produce to those athletes. There's no question of that. That's for another day.
1: Hey, I'm just thinking outside the box, Brendan. If you need some ideas, come my way. In the meantime, you've got big name acts that are still using the R&A showgrounds. You've got Calvin Harris. Did you manage to get some tickets?
0: Yeah, it's, yeah, that's going to be a fantastic event. I mean, it's sold out so quickly.
1: Yeah, and, disappointed.
0: You know, the site will be, people will see behind the fences. They'll be able to see what's being built by the time Calvin's here next year. But no, really exciting. And a lot of those events, laneways come back to us. Calvin Harris, and we've got, I don't know, six or seven other ones as well. They have seen the what's going to be built in 2028, and they're really happy. I mean, they're over the moon with that, and the fact that they've chosen to stay with us even during construction says a lot about the venue and what it means to those events.
1: Yeah, well, I think you touched on it, the legacy that will be the R&A Showgrounds with this redevelopment. Thank you so much for joining us, Brendan. Of course, if people are curious, that they've heard drills and excavators and things going on, you can go and you can see it all. It's happening behind the fence. You can see everything in real time.
0: Yeah, you can. Yeah, no. So come and have a look. People are sitting on Heritage Hill having a look from time to time. So, yeah, no, it's very exciting stuff.
1: Yeah, as a parent of a little one, that is a good day out if you can watch an excavator do its business. Brendan, thank you so much for joining us. We'll catch up soon.
0: Okay, thanks, Carla.
1: The case of a Brisbane police officer being stabbed on the job has been heard in court. Amy Drew, you have all the details.
2: Yes, Carla. Well, the constable had only been a member of the force for 10 weeks when he was attacked while responding to a domestic violence disturbance yesterday at Hemant. A 35-year-old man has appeared in court today on two counts of attempted murder and one of possessing dangerous drugs. No application for bail was made. Also today, a 45-year-old woman's been charged after a man known to her was fatally struck by a vehicle at Fernvale last night. Most economists are predicting the RBA will raise the cash rate tomorrow to a 15-year high of 4.6%. One Nation's continuing to surge in the Queensland polls, with leader Pauline Hanson now the preferred Prime Minister. National auctions clearance rates have slumped to a 10-week low over the weekend. And in sport, Nathan Cleary's undergone surgery on the compound leg fracture he suffered during Penrith's season-ending loss to the Knights. And Carla, I'll have more news at 4.
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4: Creek Road has a northbound crash before Wynnum Road and Cannon Hill, with lanes reduced and minor delays. Pacific Motorway on and off the brakes northbound from Tanimura to Slakes Creek. Southbound, it's under speed from Rochdale to Daisy Hill. Inbound delays on the Riverside Expressway stretch back to the Katna Creek Bridge. The Western Freeway heavy outbound through Indooroopilly and Victory Pocket. The Gateway still slow northbound through Bracken Ridge and Bald Hills. And the Bruce Highway the same northbound through the roadworks in Maroomba Downs. For traffic every 10 minutes, I'm Jimmy Clark on 882 4BC.
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1: 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To your feedback, 0499 880 882. Elle says, hi Carla, I thought Kylie looked fantastic. Her music and voice were great, but she seemed a little flat with her dance moves. A bit more of a boogie wouldn't have gone astray. So for me, Katy Perry had the best performance to date. Great show. Really? Katy Perry's show was good, but I thought just Kylie with her connection to Melbourne and the fact that she's got 40 years plus of a discography of just great hits that everyone just, I still love Katy Perry. But also I think you can't dance too hard. The surface looks very shiny, very slippery, Elle. But she's a professional. I have to look and hold onto a handrail and look down at stairs when I'm walking. And here she was dancing, jiving and singing at the same time. And then Spider Cam flung her up into the air and she was levitating. It was amazing. I still, yeah, Katy Perry was good, but I think Kylie still wins, Elle. But I take your point. 0499 880 882 is the text line. You can call us as well via the open line. Thanks to Watch Smoke Alarms. 133 882. Brisbane's commute will be very different between December 27 and January 18 next year. As you will have heard, the Story Bridge will be closed for 3 weeks for resurfacing works. It's part of the Brisbane City Council's Operation Smooth. You've been hit by a smooth. Okay. So what does it mean for those that use the Bradfield Highway day in, day out? Councillor Ryan Murphy joined Jason Matthews on Breakfast today. The answer is pay tolls or go around.
14: We won't be doing a toll waiver. That would be an arrangement we would need to come to with Transurban, which is the private tolling company that operates the Clem 7. At this stage, traffic volumes being what they are, we believe that the Captain Cook Expressway, the William Jolly Bridge, the Gateway, and of course Clem 7 will be able to take that load. So there will be tolled and untolled options for Brisbane residents who want to cross the river. What we're asking motorists to do, though, is to just plan ahead for a bit of extra time to get to and from the destinations.
1: Okay, a number of questions still remain unanswered about this closure. Joining us now to go through them is Council Opposition Leader Jared Cassidy. Councillor Cassidy, good afternoon to you.
15: Hi, Carla. Good to be with you.
1: Okay, now let's begin with the one that most Brisbane residents will be fuming about today, that there's been no toll waiver over those 3 weeks. Council says it would cost the project more and argue it would, you know, subsidising motorists from outside Brisbane, essentially. Where do you stand on this?
15: Well, I think it's a bit of a low blow from this council, given they have known, obviously, for some time that this closure had to occur because of 10 years of neglect of this bridge, and to basically just announce it one day, the next day say, no, you're on your own, as a bit of a kick in the guts. We know that back in 2018, nearly 10 years ago, when they did some of this waterproofing work on the other end of the bridge, that the tolls in the Clem 7 were free for that period. So obviously 10 years ago, it could be sorted out. Why an arrangement can't be made today is beyond me, and I think beyond most people in Brisbane who would use the Story Bridge on a daily basis, even if it's a quieter time of year, we're still talking about tens of thousands of people that are going to be affected by this. And I think it's just, in the very least, mean-spirited by this council.
1: Councillor, I guess the thing is, you know, we heard Ryan Murphy just before there saying that it would cost more to the ratepayer and it would be unfair then because not everyone uses the road or the bridge and the tolls. It is one of your biggest concerns, though, the cost to commuters. What would you ask then council and state government do about tolls in that period?
15: Well, look, there's a whole lot of costs when it comes to Story Bridge that we could have avoided, which might have helped, pay for this proposal. We've seen over $500,000 in ads, promoting the Story Bridge business case that's currently underway. We've seen $1.5 million spent on newsletters being sent out. I take the point that there's people outside of Brisbane using the bridge as well. Mm. So, I just want to know, has the Lord Mayor picked up the phone and spoken to the state government? Has he spoken to Transurban? We've sort of heard these excuses, but we haven't heard any solutions. Brisbane's toll-free bridges are congested at the best of times. If you just say, take the Captain Cook Bridge or the William Jolly Bridge, those road networks that go through the city, through South Bank, already extremely congested. To say we're going to put both more people on them and also cost people an enormous amount of money by diverting them into toll roads. So Transurban is going to make a huge amount of money out of this, right?
1: Right.
15: If people are being funneled into Clem 7, they're going to make a mozza over this period. I think some arrangement can be made. And I guess the question to the Lord Mayor and to his LNP colleagues in council is, what have you done? What conversations have you had? And why has the state government, why has Transurban said no? I mean, what is the fight that our council is putting up at the moment?
1: And the other issue that you have as well is around public transport. You know, there are buses that go over the bridge. Do we have any idea about what happens with them?
15: Well, no, really worried about this because the bridge is not just for private vehicles, but it's also a major route for public transport and freight as well.
1: Yeah.
15: And the best we've got so far out of council and the Lord Mayor is that they are going to talk to TransLink about transport planning when it comes to our bus services. Now, I'd be very worried if I was a bus user to hear that just a couple of months out from a major closure, only conversations are only just starting now about that. I mean, we need to know whether the routes that use the bridge themselves, how they're going to be adjusted and what communication is going to be given to people, but also what additional services are going to be put on in addition to the ones that are affected. So if we're going to say to people, one of the ways you can avoid paying a toll by going through the Clem 7, for instance, is using public transport. I mean, public transport in Brisbane's a bit of a joke at the moment with all of the closures we're seeing across the network. I'm pretty worried about that, and we haven't seen a plan from the Lord Mayor yet.
1: You did mention there freight. Truckies also use the bridge. You know, those companies are going to take on the burden of the toll as well if they look to other ways to get around the city and then, you know, increase congestion. I guess the other thing is that time of year, it's quite quiet in Brisbane. It's sort of between that Christmas and New Year's period. But no doubt there'll still be people around and the businesses still run and it might be skeleton staff, but there'll still be people here and people even visiting from interstate.
15: Yeah, that's right. We'll have increased numbers of visitors coming in. There is an increased amount of freight that happens at that time of year just before Christmas. There's more and more people ordering things online and getting them delivered. That is a critical issue because not only are we going to see more of that traffic put onto other roads that aren't designed for it, don't cope with it, adding to congestion for people at a really important time of year. But also then there's an increased cost. We're talking about 3 weeks. It might be longer. That's the sort of best case scenario is that it's only 3 weeks. So there's huge number of questions that are still unanswered about this. And I think so far what we've heard are more excuses and solutions, and that's not what people want to hear, I think.
1: My guest right now is Councillor Jared Cassidy. I guess the other thing is this shutdown for the 3 weeks between December and January next year is all about maintenance. Now, it's not just potholes. It's not just resurfacing. There's structural stuff that's been done as well in that 3 weeks. But is it enough in terms of the maintenance and the restoration that it needs for the Story Bridge to be not dropping bits of concrete underneath? Is it enough?
15: Well, Well, I think the short answer is no, and not enough has been done. What we're seeing here is things that were needing to be done 10 years ago, and the Lord Mayor kicked the can down the road, and it's gone as far as it possibly can, and now we're seeing a three-week closure. I've heard this saying that went around over the last 2 days from council, that it is unprecedented to shut a bridge like the Story Bridge in Brisbane for this kind of work. And I agree it's unprecedented, but not all unprecedented things are good. This is a very bad, unprecedented thing that's happening here. You don't see the Sydney Harbour Bridge being shut down for 3 weeks of the year to do basic maintenance. Why are we seeing the Story Bridge shut down? 10 years ago, the council was given a roadmap to maintain and upgrade the Story Bridge through a series of things, including concrete repairs and waterproofing, new paint, rust repairs, all these kinds of things. And for the last decade, the Lord Mayor and his team in council have been sitting on their hands and under-investing in the bridge's maintenance. This is why we have this situation now. So this is very bad news for Brisbane, given that this is really the basic stuff that hasn't been done. We also need to see a full rebuild of this bridge sometime after the Olympics. Mm. And so this is a small taste of what's to come post-Olympics for Brisbane, I think.
1: It is one of those things, you know, you could argue the Sydney Harbour Bridge is maintained the way it is because there's a toll on it. If you were in council, would you be funding the restoration of the bridge through a toll on the Story Bridge?
15: Absolutely not. And we wouldn't even be having this conversation. And it was just over 12 months ago, the Lord Mayor first introduced the idea of a toll to pay for its restoration if we had had that maintenance done on time and on budget over a long period of time. The Lord Mayor has so far basically said to the state government, even though this is a road of, you know, region-wide and statewide significance, off the hook, basically. He said he's only asking them for 10% of the repair bill, and council is to put 10% of that funding in. I think that's quite a strange arrangement given how significant this is. The Sydney Harbour Bridge is maintained and operated by the state government down there. Mm. Not sure why the Lord Mayor, you know, they're colleagues of a political nature at council and state government level now, why he hasn't been able to get a funding deal to help cover the restoration of the Story Bridge. That's really, I think, the real reason we're seeing this conversation about a toll on the Story Bridge, because the Lord Mayor hasn't been able to get a funding deal. But we think the toll should be out of the question. There's too many toll roads in Brisbane. People are just to be able to get around their city, go suburb to suburb these days, paying way too much and sitting in way too much congestion because those tolls are too high. So I don't think that's the answer to Brisbane's problems either.
1: Very quickly, Councillor, will you be attending the Brisbane Lions Premiership celebration at the River Stage tomorrow?
15: I'm trying to get there, trying to juggle my diary to get there. It's an incredible achievement in the modern era of the AFL to have a team like the Brisbane Lions do two three-peats. You know, I know they're very proud of it, but we as a city are extremely proud too, and I think everybody's really still riding on cloud nine about that one. So I hope to be there.
1: Okay, great stuff. Thank you so much for your time today, Councillor Jared Cassidy there. Thanks for joining us. About the Story Bridge, of course, 3 weeks for resurfacing works. It'll be closed. Richard from Manly has called through on 133-882. It's the 4BC open line. Thanks to Watch Smoke Alarms. Hello, Richard.
11: Hi, how are you?
1: I'm well. You've got some breaking news for us. You are eyes and ears out there.
11: Yes, I was driving along to Esplanade in front of the Manly Harbour. Mm-hmm. I seen big thick black smoke coming out. Next minute there's all these fire trucks and police and ambulance, and from where I was parked I could even see the water police and the Coast Guard.
1: All right.
11: Attending around the area.
1: So boats on fire.
11: Sure. A boat, yes.
1: Okay, all right. Thank you, Richard. I hope you drive safe. Some further information on that. It is some breaking news. Emergency services were called at just after 3 today. Reports of two boats on fire in Manly, which is what Richard was describing there. It's unknown if anybody's on board, but there are concerns that there is LPG gas involved. Queensland Fire Department says the blaze is now under control, but crews will remain on scene until it is fully extinguished. Queensland Ambulance Service is on the scene. No patients have been needed to be treated. They are moving people away from the area and advising people to stay clear. So if you're around Manly Harbour or the restaurants along the Esplanade, as Richard was driving along there, please be careful. Emergency services are there with reports of two boats on fire in Manly Harbour. So please stay clear. All right, we'll be back with your feedback and on this day after this.
3: 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Got something you want to say? You're in the right place. This is Brisbane's 4BC. Give us a call on 133 882.
4: In Logan Lee, there's a southbound crash on Kingston Road towards the Logan Motorway with delays back to Clare Road in Kingston. Inbound delays on the Riverside Expressway stretch back towards the Captain Cook Bridge. The Pacific Motorway on and off the brakes northbound from Tanimura to Slakes Creek. Southbound, it's under speed from Rochdale to Daisy Hill. Elsewhere, the Western Freeway heavy outbound through Indooroopilly and Fig Tree Pocket. And the Gateway Motorway is under speed northbound from Nudgee to Bald Hills with a heavy stretch through Batten Ridge. For traffic every 10 minutes, I'm Jimmy Clark on 882 4BC.
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All right, let's take a look back at some of the major events which happened on this day, the 28th of September. Let's begin with something Gary Hargrave actually spoke about at length this morning. In 1962, the Paddington Tram Depot fire. On the night of the 28th, 64 years ago, a fire ripped through the depot at Latrobe Terrace in Paddington. It destroyed the entire Brisbane tram fleet. Over 60 trams went up in smoke. Lord Mayor Clem Jones used the crisis to champion the flexibility of diesel buses over fixed rail infrastructure, arguably signalling the beginning of the end for the Brisbane tram network. Not great. In 1973, the Sydney Opera House opened 16 years after construction. War and Peace was the first production at the venue.

Queen Elizabeth II performed the official opening ceremony the following month. On this day in 1981, Olivia Newton-John released this hit.

0: And in 2017, the Sunshine Coast experienced its hottest September day since 1895, when the mercury passed 37 degrees in 2017. Some happy birthdays today. Brisbane Broncos and Queensland legend Shane Webke turns 52 today. And Aussie actress Naomi Watts turns 58. It all happened on this day, the 28th of September.
1: Brisbane traffic. Keep the conversation flowing. 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
2: In Logan Lee, there's a southbound crash on Kingston Road towards Logan Motorway with delays back to Clare Road in Kingston. Pacific Motorway is on and off the brakes northbound from Tanimura to Slakes Creek. Southbound, it's under speed from Rochedale to Daisy Hill. Inbound delays on the Riverside Expressway stretch back to the Captain Cook Bridge. The Western Freeway heavy outbound through Indooroopilly and Fig Tree Pocket. And the Gateway is under speed northbound from Nudgee to Bald Hills with a heavy stretch through Bracken Ridge. For traffic every 10 minutes, I'm Jimmy Clark on 882 4BC.
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3: Dale at Mount Walker is joining us. You're actually on the last tram in Brisbane.
4: Actually, I really wasn't aware that that was the last tram. Anyway, and all of a sudden it stopped. Everybody started getting up off the seats and they were pulling whatever wasn't stuck to the wall. Whatever they could get off, they took the whole thing. 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
0: 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Thanks to Watch Smoke Alarms. You are our eyes and ears on the road. Thank you to Richard, who just called in to tell us about that fire. Two boats look like they're on fire in Manly Harbour. So emergency services are on the scene. No one is reported to be hurt at this stage, but there's fears that LPG gas is involved. So if you're on the Esplanade or if you've been out and about, maybe you've gone to have some fish and chips, but don't gawp, don't stand around. They're moving you on, because it is could be touch and go there. There's fire on two boats apparently in Manly. So just stay away from there. So thank you to Richard for calling through. 133-882 is the 4BC open line. Thanks to Watch Smoke Alarms. If you see something and you're out and about, you can call, you can text as well if that's easier, 0499-880-882. Still to come, I've got a double pass to Make Believe Magic. Oh, fabulous. It's the Jim Henson exhibition at GOMA. It's so much fun. So you're listening out for that and give us a call on the open line when we say so. Also, Koshy, David Kosh joins me next to chat about the RBA decision tomorrow and what that means. Of course, Jim Chalmers is defending the government's track record on inflation, so I'm sure Koshy will have a lot to say after the news.
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10: It's 4 o'clock. Good afternoon. I'm Amy Drew. Emergency services are responding to two boats on fire at Manly Harbour. Firefighters arrived to find the vessels well involved just after three this afternoon, with thick smoke billowing from the scene. The fire is now under control, but is yet to be fully extinguished. Police have revealed the woman charged with domestic violence homicide of her spouse was detained by neighbours before officers arrived. The 45-year-old allegedly struck the 50-year-old Fernvale man with a vehicle last night, who was declared deceased at the scene. Detective Inspector Michael Monago says there is no threat to the public.
11: This is an isolated incident. There is no ongoing threat to the community, and all parties involved have been dealt with by police.
10: Brisbane City Council is pushing back at critics after revealing the Story Bridge will be closed for 3 weeks through this December and January for urgent maintenance. No toll relief will be provided on alternative routes, including the Clem 7, council saying it would end up costing the city too much money. Leader of the Opposition, Jared Cassidy, telling Carla Binyaska that decision is a low blow.
12: Given they have known, obviously, for some time that this closure had to occur, because of 10 years of neglect of this bridge, and to basically just announce it one day, the next day say, no, you're on your own, is a bit of a kick in the guts.
10: The case of a Brisbane police officer being stabbed on the job has been heard in court today as the new constable recovers in hospital. Kate Carlisle has more.
13: The constable, aged in his 40s, had only been a member of the force for 10 weeks when he was attacked while responding to a domestic violence disturbance at Hemant yesterday. The officer is being praised for his bravery after he was allegedly stabbed in the neck and chest a number of times, yet proceeded to chase down the suspect while bleeding from his wounds. Police Union President Shane Pryor says he's doing well.
14: He's in the right place, the PA hospital, with the right medical staff around him to get him through this.
13: 35-year-old Josie Brooke Collins has appeared in Cleveland Magistrates Court today on two counts of attempted murder and one count of possessing dangerous drugs. He remains in custody. The matter returns to court in November. Kate Carlisle, Brisbane.
10: And demolition is underway at the RNA Showgrounds ahead of the 2032 Olympic Games. The $300 million upgrade for the main arena will feature brand new grandstands and a three-level horse pavilion. RNA Chief Executive Brendan Christo saying showgoers can look forward to a new Machinery Hill.
15: To see that go, whilst it's bittersweet, like it does have a history, but it was just too far gone. And what's going to replace it, I think, when people see it, it really is a nod to the original. It's like a new version of the Machinery Hill stand. So I think in 2028, when it's all done, people will be pretty excited by the outcome, I think.
10: To finance, just before the close, the Your Lords is trading up 2 points at 8,847. One Australian dollar buying 70 US cents.
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10: Nathan Cleary has undergone surgery on the compound leg fracture he suffered in Penrith's season-ending loss to Newcastle. The injury has been likened to a bullet wound. Knights hooker Phoenix Crossland has been referred directly to the NRL judiciary over that tackle, while Roosters star Connor Watson's hopes of playing in the grand final remain in doubt due to concussion protocols. And in AFL, Lions three-peat premiership coach Chris Fagan says he'll take some time before deciding whether he'll continue coaching beyond this season. The 65-year-old is contracted at Brisbane for the 2027 season. It's 4 past 4, and that's the latest news and sport.
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1: 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Got something you want to say? 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
2: An accident on the Story Bridge has the right and middle lanes blocked northbound and the right-hand lane blocked southbound. Heavy delays there both ways. Advice is to allow extra travel time. In Logan Lee, we've got a southbound crash on Kingston Road towards Logan Motorway. And we've also got a fresh crash towards on Battle Street westbound towards Kingston Road, and the Pacific Motorway is on and off the brakes northbound from Tanimera to Slakes Creek. The traffic every 10 minutes. I'm Jimmy Clark on 882 4BC.
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10: Cloudy with showers across Brisbane, easing into the evening and getting down to 15 degrees. Overnight for tomorrow, an early shower or two and a top of 23 degrees. Wednesday, partly cloudy and 24. Partly cloudy for Thursday as well and up to 25. On Moreton Bay, southeasterly winds 15 to 25 knots, seas up to 1.5 metres. Right now it's 21 degrees in Wilston. 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
0: 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Thank you so much for your company. We'll be here until 6 p.m. this evening. Of course, you can text through your feedback at any time, 0499 880 882. Listener Sandra has just let us know that there is a big accident on the Story Bridge inbound towards the valley, and there are some big delays as well. We're looking into some information now, but if you are on your commute, please drive safely. And of course, you can give us a call, 133-882. That's the open line, thanks to Watch Smoke Alarms. Thank you to Sandra, who's put that on our radar. We'll follow up on that. So if you are heading across the Story Bridge inbound towards the valley, there are some big delays because there's been an accident. Of course, it's been a very busy afternoon out and about. So before 4 o'clock, we heard about two boats in Manly Harbour being on fire. The blaze is under control, and at this stage, no one has been reported as injured. So again, if you are out and about, if you see anything, please obviously drive safely, but feel free to give us a call here at 4BC on the open line, 133-882, or text through as well, 0499-880-882.
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0: Well, you could soon be forking out more for your mortgage repayments, even rent, as the RBA looks to increase interest rates when it meets tomorrow. All four of the big banks are now anticipating an increase, and think we could see another before the end of the year. Another 25 basis point hike would see the cash rate rise to 4.6%, the highest since November 2011. Compare the Market's economic director, David Koshy. Kosh joins me now. Good afternoon to you.
24: Hi, Carla.
0: Now, Koshy, why do economists and financial markets seem certain that there'll be an increase tomorrow?
24: A couple of things. That inflation is still well above the 2 to 3% target range from the Reserve Bank. And also the oil price, over $100 a barrel because of the issue in the Middle East, they believe will start feeding further into inflation, keeping it above the target range for longer than expected. And also we're seeing central banks around the world, the Federal Reserve in the US, the European Central Bank in the EU, all putting up their rates as a result of it as well. So the inflation has taken hold not only here but overseas.
0: And Japan as well. I've been told that Japan is one of those markets where if something moves, its impact. Why is that?
24: Japan's really interesting because it's sort of been an economic cot case, would you believe, for about 15, 20 years. It's been in and out of economic recession for a while. And interest rates have been zero and negative, would you believe, at some stages over the last 10 years. So lots of people have borrowed in Japanese yen. Lots of international companies borrowed in Japanese yen, and little increases have a ripple effect through global financial markets. So, yeah, it's it punches well above its weight in terms of negative impact on global financial markets. But, you know, these are all things beyond the average Australian household's mandate, or that we haven't had or cannot have any impact at all. And I feel for Australian households who have tightened their belt, done the right thing, reduced their spending. They've been hit for six with not only rising interest rates but rising petrol prices, and it's all beyond their control. And that's what I think is really frustrating a lot of people.
0: And that's the thing, right, Koshy? I loved your open letter to the government last week. I loved your chat with Michael McLaren as well. I did ask why you know, if perhaps in a sliding doors moment, you hadn't gone on to successfully host decades of morning television, why you would not have gone into politics as a treasurer with actual nous.
24: Well, look, I think, and it's not just Commonwealth Bank, it's all levels of government. It is state governments. It is local governments. You know, how much have your council rates gone up in the last year or so? I bet it's well above 3%. Any price increase from a government, any level of government that's above 3% is logically inflationary. Increasing in spending is well above economic growth. I think I'm working on a statement of fiscal policy now, and going to put it to state and federal treasurers to sign up to say, if you're going to spend more in one area, you've got to save in other areas. You can't increase your spending more than the economic growth rate because that is inflationary. And what's happening is the Reserve Bank and us households are doing the right thing. We're pulling our weight to try and fight inflation. But that's all being undone by all levels of government who are just spending like crazy still.
0: Koshy, don't you know, you can just get a credit card and then it's free money and you just deal with it tomorrow.
24: Well, hang on, because the government say, well, we have debt, so we're impacted by rising interest rates as well. Until I remind them, hey, fellas, we're paying your interest bill, taxpayers, not you. And that's the big difference.
0: And that is the thing, right? You know, like you said, household spending is down. Inflation is going up. And you've pointed the finger pretty firmly at the at government spending. And you know, that inflationary problem is well and truly, it should be with Canberra.
24: Well, Canberra and also the Queensland State Treasurer, the New South Wales State Treasurer, the Chief Financial Officer of every council in Queensland. We all have to be on the same page. If we're going to fight inflation, we've got to fight inflation together. You can't have households tightening their belt and government spending being the good guys going, oh, hey, you know, we'll give you a pay rise that's above what happens in the private sector. And look like the good guys when it's adding to inflation. Like public sector wages are up 3.9%. Private sector wages up 3.1%. Just a classic example of, you know, governments being too soft in enterprise bargaining. And people will say, well, it's easy for you to say. We want our pay increase. And I can understand that. But people have got to understand, if you get a pay increase that's inflationary, the Reserve Bank just takes it away with the higher interest rates. So you're really no better off. So if everyone can bite the bullet together, we just stand a chance of fighting inflation a whole lot better.
0: Yeah, including governments. They should be held to the same regard. Now, you've I'm speaking right now, the economic director, Compare the Market. Of course, it's Quashie. You can recognise it any day that it's Quashie that I'm chatting to. Now, you've called on Michelle Bullock to be a bit more transparent. What exactly do you want to hear from the RBA tomorrow when it comes to them explaining their decision?
24: Well, what I want to hear is, hey, sorry, we're having to put up interest rates a 0.25%. And hey, 0.1% of that increase is because of global oil prices. And 0.1% or 0.2% is because of demand in the government sector. Now, I've heard Michelle Bullock in the past and say that, oh, they don't model that. The Reserve Bank and the economists there and Treasury economists don't model the impact of government spending on inflation. I can tell you for a fact, since I did that open letter last week, I've had past treasurers and finance ministers contact me and say, terrific, you pointed this out because something's got to be done about it. Mm. And constantly we were lectured in private by the Reserve Bank and by Treasury about the inflationary impact on our spending. So they do measure it. And I'm saying, hey, just be transparent about that. And then at least we all know, and we all know as households, and can put the focus to our politicians and say, hey, you are not doing the right thing.
0: Mm.
24: You are adding to inflation, and we're paying the price of that because of higher interest rates. So get your act together, fight inflation along with the Reserve Bank and us, and we can bring it under control and hopefully bring interest rates down.
0: Now, Brett has texted through Quashie. The Treasurer says they're limiting spending growth. God help us. Because today we saw Treasurer Jim Chalmers unveil a $6 billion improvement to the federal government's forecast deficit. Is this them just giving us, you know, the tip of the iceberg? It's not exactly transparent.
24: Yeah, that's a good move if deficits are coming down. I have to say it's the states and local councils that are the biggest issue here rather than just the Commonwealth. I know everyone wants to, and that's why I'm not being political because it's both sides of politics and it's all levels of government.
0: Yeah.
24: And of all the three levels of government, the Commonwealth is probably the most responsible from my figures that I've got in terms of spending, still higher than it should be and higher than economic growth. But it's the states that are pretty well out of control.
0: And that's the thing. Brett, again, texting through, great work by the Fed's deficit, $6 billion less than it was going to be, so a measly $22 billion, oh please. It's a mere splash in the ocean and a change of this.
24: It is. Brett's right, because it sounds a really big number, $6 billion, but in the overall scheme of things, It's like us saving $100.
0: Yeah. Quashie, while we have you, I just very quickly want to read out a statistic to you, if you don't mind. Last time the Brisbane Lions won three grand finals in a row, your beloved Port Adelaide won it the following year. What do you think about that?
24: Yes, don't think I have not remembered that. And I think 80,000 Port Adelaide members don't realise that as well. So, We are hoping history repeats itself.
0: Indeed. Quashie, thank you so much for your time and your expertise. I'm getting text messages galore here saying you should be there as treasurer. I don't know which party you'd belong to, though. You'd have to be very Switzerland.
24: I don't belong. Yeah, exactly right. All right, nice to catch up.
0: Thanks, Quashie. David Kosh there, of course, he speaks a whole lot of sense. So we'll take a quick break. Back with your feedback after this.
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2: An accident on the Story Bridge has the right-hand and middle lanes blocked northbound and the right-hand lane blocked southbound with heavy delays both directions. Advice there is to leave extra time. In Logan Lee, a fresh crash nearby to Kingston Road westbound on Battle Street has traffic queuing. Western Freeway heavy outbound through Indooroopilly and Fig Tree Pocket. In the gateway is under speed northbound from Nudgee to Bald Hills. The traffic every 10 minutes. I'm Jimmy Clark on 882 4BC.
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6: Thank you so much for your company and your feedback. 133-882 is a 4BC open line. 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It's where we find Stephen from East Brisbane. Hello, Steve.
7: Hey, Carla. How are you?
6: I'm good. You got some thoughts on the Story Bridge?
7: Yeah, I have. I know they're in an invidious situation as to when they can do the repairs, but they're going to affect all the New Year's Eve traffic, which is going to be one of their busiest times.
6: Mm-hmm.
7: It's going to affect the flow down to Fallons and the city and the valley for all the traffic and the party goers. They pick the time when it's the most unstable weather patterns of the year.
6: Yeah, that
7: summer
6: storms.
7: Period.
6: Yep.
7: So that's more than likely going to delay them as well. I just don't understand why they don't schedule it, give us a 4 or 5 month window and schedule it at Easter.
6: Okay. I mean, look, you could argue the same thing then. I feel like the city does clear out over summer, but you're right. You've got New Year's Eve traffic and you've got visitors from interstate as well. I think you're a bit damned if you do and you're damned if you don't, right? But perhaps, and this is the thing, if we could, Stephen, rewrite history, it would be great if we'd have done a little bit more maintenance more frequently. But here we are. I guess the council's got to do what they got to do, as Simon would say. Simon has texted in there, Stephen. But it is one of those things. What do you do to make it, you know, amenable for everyone?
7: Well, the other thing is they don't need to open up the gateway free of charge, but opening up the Clem 7 is a no-brainer.
6: Yeah, agreed.
7: So that the Clem 7 picks up some of the traffic.
6: Yep.
7: Obviously, the Captain Cook Bridge picks up some of the traffic.
6: Yeah.
7: It's, you know, you're talking about the people on the inner south going across to north on a daily commute.
6: Yeah.
7: At least those people would be looked after.
6: Yeah, you're right. Because all of the options, majority of them have tolls on them, but the Clem 7, that makes the most sense. Stephen, I really appreciate your call. Thank you for your feedback.
7: Not a problem. Take care.
6: And to you as well. It is one of those things, the Story Bridge being closed to traffic for 3 weeks for repairs from the 28th of December until the, 27th of December to the 27th of December to the 18th of January. Yeah, my brain. So closed for 3 weeks over that new year for maintenance. 0499 880 882 if you want to text through your feedback.
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6: Hello, Sam Leckie.
8: Hello. Quite the weekend of sport.
6: Are you okay now? Well, it didn't finish until 10 o'clock last night.
8: No, I know. And weird scenes of an international sporting referee on a mobile phone.
6: It was so
8: while
6: weird.
8: Watching because
6: the Wallabies.
8: The radios broke down. But
6: Springboks.
8: Yeah,
6: let's go.
8: Figuring out why he was sin-bidding 4 players from the Wallabies. And to be fair, the Wallabies put themselves in that position. So it was 11 on 15 and he was holding on to the Wallabies held on in that one, and that capped off quite the weekend.
6: Yeah, it was great. Okay, let's go back to the very beginning. It's a very good place to start, Sam Leckie. But

0: the Lions. Their win was incredible. I've glossed over the Dolphins because I don't want you to wax lyrical about it.
1: They'll be there on grand final day anyway in some capacity with the Redcliffe Dolphins winning the Host Plus Cup. They'll play the Interstate Challenge. But, yeah, the Lions, it's hard to go past that as just one of the greatest finishes to
0: unbelievable
1: a sporting game that I've ever seen. And I mean, there were so many times throughout the game and talking to people around the office today and just thinking back to all these moments in the game. I mean, there was Josh Dunkley in the second quarter with two smothers in one passage of play to prevent a goal. There was Ryan Lester chasing down Josh Tracy and putting enough pressure on that he missed what would have been the goal that seized it. And then, of course, after Patrick Voss kicks the goal and they go 17 up Fremantle and Worfy time goes around the MCG in what looked like a probably 60-40 split of Fremantle fans to Brisbane fans, the Brisbane Lions managed to cut through that Fremantle noise with Charlie Cameron kicking a goal and just that finish from that point on was incredible.
0: Whether or not it's folklore or whether or not it's true, but I love the idea, the psychology behind the Lions using Worfy time, that song, as the impetus, as the like the fire in their bellies to bring it home. I don't know if it's folklore or not, or whether it's something that you talk about art post. But that is a genius stroke.
1: They would have known that it was coming and they would have known it was going to be a close game. And if Freo got the opportunity to use it after a goal, then they would. But I think what Chris Fagan and the senior players said to the rest of the group is that when you hear those bells, that is the time to go into your go win the game scenarios. And that's exactly what they did. And it was Will Ashcroft, who I think was pretty stiff for the Norm Smith medal and the third Norm Smith medal in a row, was the most influential player on the ground in the last quarter, goes and wins four centre clearances and manages to set up those goals for the Lions. And they're all celebrating now. They got back into Brizzy yesterday afternoon. They're on Mad Monday now. Some of them are posting just photos of their outfits to their Instagram stories. I can't quite decipher what pub it is, but I know that they came back to the Milton yesterday afternoon, which is the pub Josh Dunkley part owns with Cameron Munster.
0: That makes sense.
1: On Caxton Street. So they were there for some of the celebrations. But, yeah, that'll continue. And, of course, the fan day tomorrow where Brisbane fans will get the opportunity to give them the Matildas treatment at River Stage, welcome them home, maybe give them the keys to the city, and who knows,
0: again,
1: Nikki Webster might turn up.
0: Thank you. You're right, and this will be huge because only 9,000 people, I think, can fit into River Stage.
1: Yeah,
0: it's school holidays.
1: A few thousand spots, I think.
0: It's school holidays. It's a free event, so no tickets are required. Between 11 a.m. and 1 p.m. tomorrow, it is the Lions Premiership celebration. So you've been told to get there early and wear maroon, blue and gold. It will be an extraordinary thing to witness and be part of.
1: Yeah. Well, it was the Matildas one was awesome that year where they did it after the World Cup, and that was for finishing fourth in the World Cup. But the atmosphere there after that and the welcome that they got, I can imagine what it'll be for the Brisbane Lions and what they've achieved.
0: It'll be huge.
1: We'll be down there, Jason Matthews, Austin Pollock, myself will be down there. We'll try and wrangle some Lions players.
0: Well, that'd be great.
1: If they're in, if they're any fit state to be speaking.
0: Today, not so much.
1: Celebrations. But yeah, it'll be an awesome celebration of an achievement that I didn't think we'd ever see again. I mean, we've seen it three times this century, Brisbane twice, Hawthorn once. Teams that just know how to win.
0: Know how to win under the guidance of Chris Fagan.
1: Yes.
0: Who the question mark over his future with the club is still there.
1: I don't think we'll be any closer to answering that in the next week or so. I mean, he'll have time to sit down with his family and talk about everything that's been over the last few years, because you've got to remember the things that have happened with him off the field. He's had issues with his health, which have been well publicised. He stepped away for a period of time when everything was going on with the Hawthorn saga and the implications that were made about him then, and he had to take some time away and think about his future, and he's come through and won the three grand finals.
0: You
1: now
0: would think he'd go out on a high.
1: My gut feel is he'll coach on next year. He'll see out his contract, and but he didn't probably fill Brisbane fans with confidence that he's going to do that with what he said after the game. But still think that he'll hold on for one more year.
0: Okay. And then very quickly, of course, we've got the NRL Grand Final this weekend. We don't have any confirmation as to who the pregame entertainment is, if at all.
1: Screaming Jets. It's got to be now. It has to be now.
0: That's your obsession with Dave Gleeson and the Screaming Jets. Because they're a Newcastle band.
1: Yes. That game yesterday.
0: About Silverchair? They could reform.
1: They could. But why not both? Why can't we have both?
0: That's true. Why not have
1: both? It's 11 minutes. We can fit two songs each.
0: They still won't be as good as Kylie, to my mind.
1: Kylie was awesome. But that game yesterday, that's the best win I've ever seen in rugby league, to be able to win like that, with 12 on the ground against 13. And of course, I mean, Nathan Cleary in the last couple of minutes has actually just posted from his hospital bed and said that all the surgery all went well. Some of the details out of that surgery were pretty grisly, but it will be.
0: Well, hang on. Let's just recap. For those who are playing along at home who may not know, Nathan Cleary played with a broken foot, started the game with a broken foot, ended the game after a hip drop tackle.
1: Yeah, which with compound fracture of the ankle.
0: So he's got two broken feet and a broken leg.
1: Yeah. Yeah, it was.
0: That is horrendous.
1: Yeah, and I was happy that the Channel 9 cameras didn't linger too long.
0: Because if it was racing, there would have been a white sheet.
1: Yeah, but we've had confirmation he's out of surgery now.
0: That's good.
1: And a long road to recovery. But thoughts with Nathan.
0: Will he play again?
1: You can't know. You can't know at this stage. My first thought went to what Jarrell Yayi went through all those years ago and never played again, which was a compound fracture of the ankle. But it just depends on what kind of fracture
0: superhuman.
1: It was. And they got him into a genuine ankle specialist as well, which I don't think Jarrell Yayi had the luxury to do back then. So you can't know at this stage, but we'll have to wait and see it. But for footy's sake,
0: he is superhuman, and no doubt no expense will be spared because he's one of the greatest players of all time of this era. And he'll be bionic. He'll be like whatever today's version with inflation, the $6 million man with today's inflationary
1: settings. Iron Man.
0: His heart's okay. It's his ankle that's a problem. Sam Leckie, thank you so much. And, of course, you'll be at the Fan Day tomorrow for the Brisbane Lions, celebrating them from 11 a.m. at the River Stage. Thank you. Let's go to the news now. All right, well, One Nation is continuing to surge in the Queensland polls. Amy Drew, you've got all the latest.
2: Yes, Carla, well, the latest news poll shows Pauline Hanson now outranks Anthony Albanese as preferred Prime Minister for Queensland voters at 52% to 48%. One Nation's primary vote has also risen to 36% as Labor's drops to 25%. Also today, thick smoke has blanketed Manly Harbour after two yachts caught fire. A 45-year-old woman's been charged with murder, domestic violence, following the death of a 50-year-old man at Fernvale. In the UK, five men have been arrested on explosives and terror charges following a suspected planned attack on an RAF base in southern England. And in sport, Wallabies coach Les Kiss is yet to taste defeat after orchestrating a 4-point upset over world champions the Springboks. And Carla, I'll have more news at 5.
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4: An accident on the Story Bridge has the right and middle lanes blocked northbound and the right hand lane blocked southbound. Heavy delays both ways. Advice is still to allow for extra time. Western Freeway heavy outbound for Indooroopilly and Fig Tree Pocket. Inbound delays on the Riverside Expressway stretch back across the Captain Cook Bridge. The Pacific Motorway is on and off the brakes northbound from Tanimura to Lakes Creek, while southbound it's under speed from Rochdale to Daisy Hill. With traffic every 10 minutes, I'm Jimmy Clark on 882 4BC.
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0: Welcome back to the Drive Show. Still to come, your chance to win your phone plan paid for an entire year in Let's Get Quizzical after 5. You can call now if you want to secure your spot. 133-882 plus daylight saving. Some new research has debunked the argument that it's bad for your mental and physical well-being. That old chestnut, daylight saving, we'll get to that before the end of the show. Well, the state government's police rapid response unit, the state flying squad, has surpassed 200 deployments, charging almost 3,000 people. State government is claiming it as a win. Meanwhile, figures reported today show more than half of Queensland prisoners are back behind bars within 2 years. The Department of Corrections is warning sustained prisoner growth is impacting on prison staffing programs and service delivery. Police Minister Dan Purdy joins me now. Afternoon to you, Minister.
13: Good afternoon, Carla.
0: All right, let's start with the state flying squad. Almost 3,000 people charged. Of those 3,000 people, I'm curious, how many are youth offenders?
13: Yeah, Carla, there's been over 1,500 youth offenders that have been identified by the state flying squad. But just for your listeners who mightn't understand the police terminology, we established in January last year the largest rapid response group of crack detectives who fly around the state into those areas where there might be a spate of crime or local police need that expertise from the southeast, and we fly them in. And as you've just highlighted in the intro, over 3,000 people, or almost 3,000 people have been arrested, and over 9,000 charges, and 1,500 of those have been juvenile offenders.
0: And I guess, Minister, if was the impetus for that because of the sort of increase in youth crime offences?
13: Yeah, 100%. Obviously, before we got to government, when we came to government, we made a firm commitment that we're going to return community safety to where you live. And to do that, it's about making sure we've got more police and they've got tougher laws. And what we've seen is that approach is resulting in fewer victims. And under Labor, they had a vastly different approach. You proudly watered down the laws and police were leaving in droves, and fewer police led to a crime crisis. So police were calling for this squad to be rapidly expanded, and over 200 deployments they've done now in under 2 years right across the state. And that's why I think we're starting to see some good results when it comes down to driving down victim numbers.
0: And it's victim numbers across the board. Like you said, half of the people that have been charged are youth offences. But what sort of crimes is the squad targeting?
13: Well, they're particularly targeting those offenders that are causing the most harm in communities, often serious repeat offenders, those recidivist offenders that, you know, Labor fostered, a revolving door of, you know, a generation of untouchables. And as we know, those crimes they're committing overwhelmingly are breaking into people's houses, stealing cars, robbing people. So when we have a spate of those issues, or local police need the reinforcements of this crack group of detectives, they fly in like they have on over 200 deployments in under 2 years, and holding these perpetrators to account.
0: Minister, I guess if we go to the news of the day, the figures that have been reported today, that more than half of prisoners are back behind bars within 2 years, that is concerning. Do you have an idea of what that root cause of that is?
13: Oh, well, I think I just touched on that, Carla. You know, we know we've got a generation of untouchables who have been thumbing their nose at the law because there have been no consequences for actions. The police, like the state flying squad, are frustrated that they're often still chasing these same repeat offenders that they're putting before the court, and the next night they're chasing and charging the same offenders again for those crimes, like, you know, breaking into people's houses and stealing their cars. And that's why we're cracking down on that. Not only do we have more police than we ever have before, including specialist police like the state flying squad, but building on the back of the success of adult crime, adult time, we've got now got the parliamentary committee, which is looking at the breach of bail, go to jail legislation. And what we really hope and what I'm confident we'll see is that as consequences for actions, we're sending a clear message to these criminals and wannabe criminals that the gig is up. And if you want to commit crime, well, you will face the consequences. And if you don't want to go to jail, don't breach your bail.
0: I just wonder, you know, sending them to prison is one thing. I know the department have noted that cell capacity reached 136.1% in 25-26. It was a slight decrease on the previous financial year. But when we talk about cell capacity at 136%, is there... And not enough focus, I guess, on rehabilitation? Is it just creating a culture of criminals teaching other criminals, particularly if they are so young?
13: Well, look, that's big announcements we've made. And the Laura Gerber, the Youth Justice Minister, has spoken a lot about that. We are investing heavily in early intervention and rehabilitation because we know when it comes to particularly youth criminals, we want to divert as many away from the system before they enter it, and then we've got to rehabilitate those who are in the system. And there's no doubt that Labor dropped the ball there. And Carla, I know you're aware, and some of your listeners might be, I worked in the police in the Child Protection Investigation Unit under Labor. This is one of the reasons why I ran, because there wasn't appropriate early intervention programs, and we just had a pipeline of young offenders following their older siblings into a life of crime, often because they're watching their older brothers or their older friends stealing cars and broad streaming it online, and there was no consequences for actions. So consequences for actions and sending that strong message that a harsh penalty acts as a strong deterrent is one thing, but we are certainly investing heavily in early intervention and rehabilitation. And back to that story of the day about the cell capacity, I'm mindful of that report. Also spoke about a decade of underinvestment. Labor honestly thought if you just had fewer police and you watered down the laws, that if you arrested fewer people, that that's one way you could solve the capacity in detention centres. But unfortunately, that led to an explosion in the number of victims of crime. And we are focused on prioritising, you know, supporting victims over perpetrators. But we've also invested heavily in building that capacity, over $2 billion, and we are building that capacity. We're mindful of that. But we do want to send a clear message to criminals that, you know, that the gig is up and you will be held to account.
0: I'm speaking right now to Queensland Police Minister Dan Purdy. I just wonder, Minister, the Auditor General has previously found that the Queensland Corrective Services doesn't have an effective approach to rehab and reintegration because of overcrowding. Now, I know that this is outside of your portfolio, but I can imagine the response of police officers when they're continually seeing the same people, arresting the same people, putting them in prison, and then for them to come out and go back again.
13: Yeah, well, it is frustrating, and that's why, you know, police were leaving in droves. And we are investing in that capacity, as you pointed out, that is the Minister for Youth Justice and Corrections. But we are investing in that capacity. But it is that churn. You've heard before, you know, no doubt your listeners have rung in, and, you know, we all know police, that they're chasing the same offenders night after night who are continuing to commit these crimes. They're bragging about it on social media. They're not even trying to hide their identity. They get put before the court. And the next night they're out committing offences again. So as the Premier has said on the record, which I certainly agree, we would rather have those people in a jail cell than in someone's living room, and that's our priority.
0: Yeah. All right. We've also seen some concerning news, if we can change gears here, that a rookie police officer was stabbed while on duty yesterday. Do you have an update on how that officer is doing?
13: Yeah, look, he's still in hospital and will have a road to recovery, but he's certainly stable, and I understand as of this morning was in relatively good spirits. But Look, it's just another example of what our police face every day, the risks that they face, the sacrifices that they make, and it's timely with Remembrance Day tomorrow, where not only do we all get together and remember the more than 150 police officers we've lost in the line of duty, but we also turn our attention to never forget that our police, over 13,000 of them right across the state every day, are putting themselves between protecting an innocent member of the community and an offender, and put themselves in harm's way to do that, and they take risks all the time. And I understand that, as has been reported, that officer was quite heroic in his actions yesterday. He's only relatively junior to the Queensland Police, and from all reports he acted appropriately, and he's getting all the support now that he needs in medical support and pastoral care, and the police, as they do well, are wrapping their arms around him. But it's a good reminder that, you know, policing is a dangerous job, and we've got a lot of Queenslanders out there wearing the blue that put themselves in harm's way every day.
0: It is a great reminder. As an auntie to a niece who's just entered the police academy, there's no history of any, she just wanted to join the police force. It is one of those things I live in fear every day, but she is tough and determined. And on the eve of National Police Remembrance Day, she just is, maybe you have some advice for me to not be so concerned, Dan.
13: Well, look, congratulations to her. It is a fantastic job. It is a really rewarding job. There's no other job that I know of where every day you have an opportunity to change the direction of someone's life, potentially open a whole new door for them by giving them the help they need, or, you know, getting the justice for a crime that was committed. So I have no doubt she's going to love it. We are investing heavily to make sure that police have all the tools that they need to keep themselves and their colleagues safe, and overwhelmingly, they're well trained, and I'm sure she's going to enjoy her time at the academy. I look forward to meeting her when she gets sworn in, but I don't want to discourage anyone from putting in, because it is a risky job, but it's a very rewarding job, and certainly as the police minister and the Christopher Lee government, we respect the work that they do.
0: Police Minister Dan Purdy, I appreciate your time and your reassurance as well.
13: Thanks, Carla, and thank your niece for me.
0: I will indeed. She's a tough cookie, Dan Purdy there, of course, our police minister. And this evening, the Story Bridge will be lit up in blue as we commemorate the eve of National Police Remembrance Day, which happens tomorrow. If you would like to score yourself a double pass to go check out Make Believe Magic, the worlds of the Jim Henson Company, it is an incredible exhibition. It will bring back some childhood nostalgia, that is for sure. Give me a call now, 133-882. It's the 4BC open line, thanks to Watch Smoke Alarms. 133-882. 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
4: An accident on the Story Bridge has now cleared. No delays in either direction. The Gateway Motorway under speed northbound from Nudgee to Bald Hills with a heavy stretch through Brackenridge. Southbound, it's on the brakes through Rochdale with a car on the shoulder. Western Freeway slow outbound for Indooroopilly and Victory Pocket. Inbound delays on the Riverside Expressway stretch back to the Captain Cook Bridge. And the Pacific Motorway's on and off the brakes northbound from Tanimura to Slakes Creek. Southbound, it's under speed from Rochdale to Daisy Hill. For traffic every 10 minutes, I'm Jimmy Clark on 882 4BC.
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0: Welcome back to the 4BC Drive Show. Let's go to the open line now. Charmaine in the Sunshine Coast. Hello, Charmaine.
30: Hello, how are you?
0: I am well. You've got a little... How old's your little one, your son?
30: He's 11.
0: Oh, he's still little. Almost. Have you still done that weird sort of meme that's going around if you, like, pick up your kid? Can you still pick him up and hold him?
30: No.
0: No. Okay.
30: Oh, yes, I do. No, but we do anyway.
0: Oh, he's still little enough. Well, congratulations. Pick him up and take him to Make Believe Magic, the Worlds of Jim Henson. I'm going to throw you some tickets.
30: Thank you so much.
0: You are more than welcome. There's one day of school holidays done.
30: Yes.
0: Thank you so much for calling. Stay on the line. We'll grab your details. Of course, you can celebrate 70 years of your feathered, ticklish and grouchy favourites only at GoMa. You can get your tickets now. Of course, we'll have more tickets to give away tomorrow.
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0: It's time to go all over the world, where we bring you some of the top international stories of the day and some that are a bit quirkier. Five men have been arrested and accused of planning a terrorist attack when three suspicious vans were discovered outside Royal Air Force Base Fairford in the UK. A farmer found her route blocked on a country road by three abandoned white vans and saw masked men running across fields towards the base. Armed police immediately responded and the five were arrested within half an hour. Police are investigating whether the plot was directed from Iran, Russia, or was part of a wider Islamist plot. US fears have been sparked as the airbase is currently hosting the headquarters of the US Air Force's 501st Combat Support Wing and the 420th Air Base Squadron. After a deal with former Prime Minister Sir Keir Starmer, the base has been used by American bombers in their limited missile attacks on Iranian missile sites. US President Donald Trump commented on the big damage the men arrested were supposedly planning.
31: Working with Britain, it was an amazing job. We had them under investigation. They were looking to do big damage to our fort. And working with the British worked out great.
32: Were they migrants?
31: It may have been Scotland Yard. I don't know. We worked with a lot of them. We had them under view for a long time, and we got them. Thank you.
32: Were they migrants?
0: All right, to South Korea now. They're demanding immediate explanation and apology from the Ukraine, accusing of it disclosing the transfer of two North Korean prisoners of war without its consent. Ukrainian President Volodymyr Zelensky told the UN General Assembly his country transferred the two to South Korea after they were caught fighting for Russia. Seoul says Ukraine had asked for secrecy, arguing public disclosure could trigger domestic criticism. South Korea agreed to keep it confidential for the safety of the prisoners and their families, as well as diplomatic concerns. The country says the issue has seriously damaged trust between Seoul and Kyiv. Now we turn to LA now as the MTV VMAs kicked off earlier today with celebrities and all your favourite music stars strutting the teal carpet. Taylor Swift took away the video of the year with her Life of a Showgirl music video for The Fate of Ophelia, while Madonna and Sabrina Carpenter won Duo of the Year. Here's what Taylor Swift had to say about taking out the big gong of the night.
1: Thank you so much for giving this award to this video, because I'm so proud of it. To the fans, thank you for voting on it. I loved making this video because I wanted it to seem like one continuous shot, so I learned a lot about hiding cuts in places, and I want to thank everybody who helped me on this video shoot.
0: Snooze. I like Taylor Swift, but no one cares. And we want to talk about Madonna and why it looked like she was wearing a nappy on stage. If you don't believe me, Google it. Now, the legendary rock band Nirvana were honoured with a Video Vanguard Award, which is presented to artists with profound impact on popular culture and the music industry, and country star Kacey Musgraves honoured icon Dolly Parton with a heartwarming tribute during her performance. And now from the teal carpet to Atlanta. Two cute and cuddly pandas have been welcomed by the Zoo of Atlanta overnight after a long journey from China's Sichuan province. The zoo's new friends mark a notable milestone in the US and China wildlife protection cooperation. It is part of an agreement between the two countries. Governments, which comes after President Xi Jinping's visit to Washington last week. Sharing pandas. There you are. That is world news for today.
3: 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Got something you want to say? You're in the right place. 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
4: The Gateway Motorway is heavy northbound from Boonville to Brackenridge. It's the same southbound with a car on the shoulder in Rochdale causing delays back to Mackenzie. Western Freeway heavy again, outbound through Indooroopilly and Fig Tree Pocket. The Logan Motorway slow going westbound through Parkinson and Heathwood with a car on the shoulder. Inbound delays on the Riverside Expressway stretch back across the Captain Cook Bridge, and the Pacific Motorway is on and off the brakes south northbound from Tanimura to Slakes Creek. Southbound it's under speed from Rochdale south to Daisy Hill. For traffic every 10 minutes, I'm Jimmy Clark on 4BC.
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0: All right, if you would like your phone plan covered for an entire year, I've got you a chance to win a 365-day plan from Amaysim. 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
9: It's 5 o'clock. Good evening. I'm Amy Drew. A 45-year-old woman has been charged with murder, domestic violence following the death of her spouse at Fernvale. She's also facing a charge of disqualified driving after police allege the 50-year-old man was fatally struck by a vehicle outside their home last night. Neighbours not only worked to revive the man but performed a citizen's arrest on the woman until police arrived. She'll face court tomorrow. Thick smoke has blanketed Manly Harbour and surrounds after two yachts caught fire. Firefighters arrived to find the vessels well involved just after three this afternoon. No injuries were reported. The cause of the blaze is yet to be determined. The police minister says a rookie constable being hailed a hero after a horror attack while responding to an incident at Hemant yesterday is in good spirits as he continues to recover in hospital. He'd only been a member of the force for 10 weeks, allegedly stabbed in the upper body a number of times, but continued to chase down the suspect. Dan Purdy telling Carla Binyaska he's in a stable condition but has a long road ahead.
10: Look, it's just another example of what our police face every day, the risks that they face, the sacrifices that they make, and it's timely with Remembrance Day tomorrow. As has been reported, that officer was quite heroic in his actions yesterday. He's only relatively junior to the Queensland Police, and from all reports, he acted appropriately.
9: Meantime, Brisbane landmarks will be lit up in blue this evening to commemorate the eve of National Police Remembrance Day. Australians are bracing for what looks certain to be another interest rate rise. The Reserve Bank will deliver its verdict tomorrow afternoon. Analysts believing the official interest rate will rise 25 basis points to 4.6%. Compare the Markets Economic Director David Kosh among them, saying it will be a real blow for many Australians.
11: I feel for Australian households who have tightened their belt, done the right thing, reduced their spending. They've been hit to six with not only rising interest rates but rising petrol prices, and it's all beyond their control.
9: Investigations continue into a suspicious fire at Kedron. Emergency services attended a tattoo business on Gympie Road just before 1:30 this morning. The building suffering partial damage. The store had only had their grand opening less than a fortnight ago. Investigations are ongoing to determine whether a vehicle fire at Boondall a short time later is also linked. Also today, five men have been arrested near an RAF base in southwest England on suspicion of preparing for a terror attack. The RAF base has been used by the US military to carry out strikes on Iranian missile sites since the start of the Iran war. To finance, the All Ords closed up 5 points at 8,850. One Australian dollar buying 70 US cents.
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9: Lions supporters will get the chance to welcome their Premiership heroes home with a free public celebration happening tomorrow morning at River Stage in the CBD. Meantime, the future of head coach Chris Fagan remains uncertain as the 65-year-old mulls retirement despite being contracted for the 2027 AFL season. In NRL, Penrith star Nathan Cleary has undergone the first round of surgery on his leg after suffering a compound fracture and dislocation during yesterday's season-ending loss to the Knights. His injury so severe, one club official compared it to a gunshot wound. Newcastle hooker Phoenix Crossland has been referred directly to the NRL judiciary over the tackle. And fans have flocked to Suncorp Stadium this afternoon with the Socceroos and Brazil holding open training sessions ahead of tomorrow night's friendly clash. Friday's first friendly up in Townsville ended with a 1-1 draw. It's 5:04.
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4: The Logan Motorway has a westbound crash towards Stapleton Road with heavy delays back to Drewvale, and the Gateway Motorway is heavy northbound from Boondall to Brackenridge. Just the same southbound with a car on the shoulder in Rochdale causing heavy delays back to Belmont. Western Freeway heavy once more outbound through Indooroopilly and Fig Tree Pocket. Inbound delays on the Riverside Expressway stretch back across the Capital Bridge. And the Pacific Motorway's on and off the brakes northbound from Tanimura to Slakes Creek. Traffic every 10 minutes. I'm Jimmy Clark on 882 4BC.
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9: Cloudy with easing showers across Brisbane, getting down to 15 degrees overnight. For tomorrow, an early shower or two with a max of 23 in the city, 24 in the west, 22 on the bayside. Wednesday, partly cloudy and up to 24 degrees. On Moreton Bay, southeasterly winds 15 to 25 knots, seas up to 1.5 metres. Right now it's 20 degrees at Arana Hills. I'm Amy Drew, and there'll be more news at 5:30 on your news leader, Brisbane's 4BC.
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0: Welcome back for the final hour of the Drive show. Thank you so much for your company and your feedback. Of course, right now, though, on the 4BC open line, thanks to Watch Smoke Alarms, I want you to give me a call if you would like to win a phone plan for an entire year. 133-882, that's the open line, 133-882. You could win a 365-day plan from a Mason. This is data, talk, text, here and abroad. You've got to be our last one standing in the daily trivia quiz, but give me a call right now. You could win that phone plan, 133-882. And, of course, if you are making your way home, well, obviously you wouldn't be doing it via ferry because they are on strike, remember, until 6 p.m. this evening. They'll do it again tomorrow and Wednesday. So they're striking for the morning and afternoon peak times. So just be aware of that. And there's a fair bit going around as well. There's a boat fire in Manly that's causing some issues, and there was an accident on the Story Bridge. We'll keep you updated. Of course, if you see anything out and about, you can text through 0499 880 882 or call us 133 882.
15: For the stories that matter to Brisbane, stay right here. We're live, we're local. Brisbane's 4BC. For BC Drives, let's get quizzical.
0: Let's get quizzical. 133-882. Your phone plan could be on us if you are the last man standing in this quiz. Let's go to Lorena in Varsity Lakes. Hello, Lorena.
16: Hello, how are you, Carla?
0: I am wonderful. Are you feeling confident? Can you get through all 10 questions?
16: Oh, I don't know. I'll give it a try.
0: Yeah, let's give it a crack. All right, let's go with question number one. Does Queensland have daylight saving time?
16: No.
0: No, that's right. That's good. It's a nice, easy one to get us off and away. Question
16: the
0: number two.
16: Cows don't like it, colour.
0: The cows. Yeah, that's right. They're milk sours. All right, question number two. How much does a public transport fare cost in Brisbane?
16: 50 cents normally.
0: That's it. Question number three. Which city are the Knights NRL team from? From which city are the Knights?
16: Okay, maybe.
0: Come on, on, Lorena. They've made the grand final.
16: I'm not sure.
0: First time since 97. It is the Steel City. It was known as the Steel City. Which city? From which city are the Knights NRL team? No. No.
16: Sorry.
0: Oh, you're all right. You have a wonderful afternoon. Call us back another time. We've got these 365-day plan from a Mason if you'd like to win it. 133-882 is the open line. Let's go to Maz in Noosa. Hello, Maz.
17: Hi, how you going?
0: I am well. I hope you know your NRL. I hope you've been, or at least listening and watching the news.
17: I've been watching lately.
0: Okay.
17: I don't know it that much. But anyway, Newcastle, they're the Newcastle Knights.
0: Well done. Excellent stuff. Question number four. Which country does sushi come from?
17: Japan.
0: Indeed. All right, question number five. This is an audio question, so listen out for the clue. Who was the main performance, the pre-game show at the AFL Grand Final? Here's a little clue. It was. Did you see the performance?
17: I did.
0: And what did you think?
17: I really enjoyed it.
0: Yes, that's good.
17: I thought it was great.
0: I thought she was fabulous as well. It's basically just another opportunity for me to play Kylie. Tony has texted through, hi, Carla and team. People need to live in the now, and Kylie was next level epic for mine for the AFL entertainment. Our Kylie is off limits for negative reviews. Absolutely.
17: I agree.
0: Yes. Excellent, Maz. All right, let's get back to the quiz. Question number six. Who is the current head coach of the Brisbane Lions? I just mentioned him before.
17: That would be Chris Fagan.
0: Yes. Maz in Noosa, here we go. Question number seven. What colour is the McDonald's M?
17: Oh, for somebody that doesn't eat McDonald's, well, it's got to be yellow and red.
0: That yeah, you've said the two. Okay, so how? What's
17: the M? The M.
0: The M. That's fine.
17: Yellow.
0: Yeah, I mean, look, we could have gone with the Archers. We know them as golden, but it's yellow or gold. That's fine. Why?
17: Yeah,
0: I just am curious, Maz. Why you don't eat McDonald's?
17: I don't like it. I don't have takeaways at all. I like my good food.
0: No takeaways. Oh, no, you got a cheeky fry every now and then for sure. All right, Maz, here we go. Question number eight. How many weeks could the Story Bridge be closed for over summer?
17: Three.
0: 3 weeks, indeed. All right, question number nine. The Fremantle Dockers Wharfie Time involves this song. Let's have a listen. Which band performs this song? Can I say the name of the song at least? The name of the song is Hell's Bells.
17: It's a Frio one, isn't it?
0: It is. It's their Wharfie Time song.
17: Which band performed what, the actual song?
0: Yes.
17: Or the one that they copied?
0: No, the one that they play, the song that is Wharfie Time. Who performs the song Hell's Bells? Come on, Maz, we're so close.
17: This one. I'm gonna get this one.
0: No, Maz. No. Wow, we did it after the buzzer. Adjudicators. We're moving on. Are we moving on? We're moving on. Oh, my gosh, Maz, I'm so sorry. Oh, no. Okay, we move to Denise in Alexandra Hills. Oh, this is some epic tension here. Hello, Denise.
19: Hello.
0: Hello.
19: How are you?
0: Sorry, what did you say?
19: How are you today?
0: Oh, I'm wonderful, Denise. Okay, is it Denise or Denise?
19: How are you? Sorry,
0: what
19: did you say?
0: Okay. All right. We are on delay here. 133-882 is the 4BC open line. Thanks to Watch Smoke Alarms. Denise, are you there?
20: Yes, I am.
0: Okay.
20: I missed what they said before.
0: Okay. I'm asking you, the Fremantle Dockers, their song, they call it Wharfie Time, but it's a song performed by which Australian band? It was kind of just yelled out, but after the buzzer.
20: Is it AC/DC?
0: It is indeed, which means we've got you all the way to question number 10. It's all important, question number 10. This is the one you need to answer in order to win this 365-day plan from Amazem. Are you ready?
20: Got you. I'm ready.
0: Okay. Question number 10. Which Melbourne suburb did Brisbane merge with to become the Lions?
20: Oh,
0: Denise and Alexandra Hills. 133-882 is the open line.
20: If you, be an absolute guess. Is it Fitzroy?
0: Bang! Well done.
20: Oh, the
0: that is an educated guess. It is Fitzroy. Well done to you, Denise.
20: There was something in the back of the brain.
0: Well, it was good. Congratulations. You've won yourself a 365-day plan thanks to Amazem. It's got 240 gig of data. You've got unlimited national talk and text and unlimited talk and text to 28 countries. It's valued at around $320.
20: Oh, thank you to Amazem. That is amazing.
0: Well done, Denise. Hang on the line there. We'll grab your details. 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We'll do it all again tomorrow. Thanks to those guys, our good friends at Amazem. All right, if your school holiday plan involves the park or the washing line perhaps or a long drive across southeast Queensland, I would just keep an eye on the sky. We've had a bit of rain today, but the BOMS forecast has possible showers easing off this afternoon and this evening. There is also a chance of a thunderstorm in the west. Tomorrow is looking a little cooler again with a top of 24 and a 50% chance of a shower, mostly earlier in the day. The better news is if you're entertaining the kids or the grandkids, Wednesday looks partly cloudy, a top of 24 and less than 10% chance of rain. Thursday and Friday, then it climbs back up to 26 or 27 degrees, so a little sunnier then. And I guess, you know, for the drive home, it's a useful reminder, if not a boring one, that matters slow down if the roads are wet because it hasn't rained for quite some time. So the roads will be very oily, slick. So just leave that little bit of extra room and don't trust that the car in front of you can stop as quickly as it could on a dry afternoon, particularly when it's the first lot of rain that we've had in a while. And, you know, holiday traffic, it can be a bit unpredictable because people are driving on unfamiliar roads and they're carrying kids and those kids might be annoying, screaming from the back. And, you know, your changing plans could catch you unawares. And the UV index as well is forecast to hit very high tomorrow as well. I wonder what your best wet weather sort of school holiday rescue plan is. Do you have to keep them entertained, or have you instilled at your place the opportunity for your kids or your grandkids to just get bored? I think we have lost the art. I think we have forgotten how to be bored. Oh, it's so boring. Good. I think I can't wait for my kid to be bored because the constant need for entertainment it's too much. 133-882 is the 4BC open line. 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Do you let your kids just get bored so they can make your own fun? Dad used to say to us, go and chase the cars, which seems very negligent now that I think about it. But if we would ever complain that we were bored, there's always something to do. 133-882.
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4: In 8 Mile Plains, there's an eastbound crash on Padstow Road towards Warrigal Road with minor delays. The local motorway's got a westbound crash towards Stapleton Road. Heavy delays there back to Drewvale. The Gateway Motorway heavy northbound from Boonville to Brackenridge. It's the same southbound with a car on the shoulder in Rochdale causing heavy delays back to Belmont. Inbound delays on the Riverside Expressway stretch back to the Captain Cook Bridge. And the Pacific Motorway is on and off the brakes northbound from Tanimera to Sykes Creek. For traffic every 10 minutes, I'm Jimmy Clark on 882 4BC.
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5: Joining us now is the host of Money News, Scott Haywood. 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
6: How are you? How is all our 4BC listeners handling the Monday after an enormous win in the grand final? Just absolutely spectacular.
5: Oh, look.
6: It was amazing.
5: It was a grand final for the ages. Stocks in the Brisbane Lions has gone up. It's possible.
6: The only thing that I find interesting, though, and I think this is a major issue that I'd be interested to hear what the 4BC listeners have to say about it, is Victoria had a public holiday on the Friday before the game.
5: Mm-hmm.
6: Now, if you look at what took place just 3 weeks earlier in Melbourne, which was with the 49ers and the Rams in the NFL played a game, they were out and about on the Friday, the Thursday, right through into the weekend. And we had, Victoria had an interstate grand final, two teams that were predominantly from interstate with nothing to do on the Friday. It just makes absolutely no sense and is indicative of just another, thoughtless government into what really should be an amazing opportunity to market the game and the experience of being in Melbourne.
5: Well, here's the thing, right? In the past, there would have been plenty of coffee shops and restaurants opened, capitalising on the fact that people were looking for something to do, somewhere to go to enjoy, you know, what it would be, the grand final parade and so on and so forth. However, the settings that are in place now for businesses to open, the cost for staff has made it impossible. All those penalties that you have to pay.
6: So, you have to think about, you'd say Victoria's got the highest debt in the country in terms of state interest. It's going backwards. People are leaving to go to Queensland and Western Australia in their absolute droves, thousands a day, are not staying in Victoria. You have an interstate grand final where there's no Melbourne team. Surely you could change the rules, or you'd say, right, no public holiday, no penalty rates, let's get the state open again. It's very frustrating to see that even with an opportunity like that. Like, that would almost be the equivalent of Brisbane shutting down the day before the equivalent of a Kieran Perkins gold medal in swimming. Get the Olympics in 2032. That's about as ridiculous as it was. So anyway, I've had my 2 cents worth, Carl. I've got it on my chest.
5: Fair enough. Oh, look, we've had, staff who had travelled from here to go watch the game as well, and they'll say the same thing. Things were closed. They couldn't even get a cup of coffee. And because they're so used to being in Brisbane, where you can get a cup of coffee at 4 o'clock in the morning if you really wanted to, and we'll talk about daylight savings in a second, but they go to Melbourne, they're like, nothing was open even at 6 in the morning, 7 in the morning.
6: No, nothing. No, absolute shutdown. May as well back to COVID days under Daniel Andrews. But look, our market was quiet today, just like Melbourne on Friday, up 14 points to 8,679, our dollar flat at 70 US cents. Everyone's anxious, and I say that word deliberately, not necessarily about the RBA decision, which I think everyone is the consensus that it would go up 0.25% to 4.6%. It's really the commentary about an hour later after that decision from the Governor Michelle Bullock. Now, if she's saying that she hasn't controlled inflation and she's still worried about spending, that means on Melbourne Cup Day, there will be, which is the first Tuesday in November, which is the next meeting after tomorrow, there's another almost certain rate rise, which will take us close to 4.85 to 5%, coming into the most expensive time of the year. So, we're going to talk to Scott Phillips about it tonight from the Motley Fool point of view, but it'll be a big focus of tomorrow night's show as well as to what the RBA do.
5: Yeah, indeed. You also, this interested me over the weekend, a totality talking about how Gen Z,

0: Gen Z are no longer trying to get their foot in the door in the property market, despite all these settings that have been moved hell and high water for them to get into the property market. This is going to be an interesting chat tonight.
1: Yeah, Tim Lawless, Research Director at Cotality, good friend of the show, he's right off the top. And, you know, it seems like Gen Z are happy to spend the rest of their life not buying, in some cases renting, or in other cases becoming kidults, which is adults who are still living at home behaving like kids. So, I feel as though that the first property you should buy isn't maybe your forever home. You should buy something that may be a little bit out of Brisbane or into other areas. I'm not saying you go as like 100 kilometres out of town or that far away from your work, but you're probably not going to buy your forever home first up. You then save, it's disciplined savings rather than having rent, which has gone up a lot in Queensland across the board. And you've at least got some level of savings. And then if you want to upgrade or rent it out or do something, you've at least got options. You can't do that with shares, and you can't do that with ETFs either. And I think the trend with the impatience of Gen Z, and I'm it's a very, you know, generalisation of the whole generation, literally, is that if they were to go to Bali on the weekend, they're off. If they were to go to the NRL Grand Final in Sydney, they'll book a ticket today. But if they want to, in the old days, if our parents wanted to save for a car or save for a holiday, that may take them 3 to 6 months. And I just think there's a high level of impatience from a saving point of view, an event point of view, and from a discipline point of view with the younger generation, which is why shaking their heads.
0: It's YOLO.
1: That point.
0: It's you only live once. And on top of that, Scott, you know, it's the same mentality and same generation of people that we all work with. And this is a really broad brushstroke here, but that when they want to start out working, they want to immediately be CEO.
1: That's right. Of course they do.
0: You know?
1: Yeah, that's something that it's, I don't know how they got that mentality, but that's something that we'll talk about with Tim.
0: You need parents to, like, bring them into line and not tell them that they're fantastic, and you also need not participation ribbons anymore. You need to feel the disappointment of not being a winner all the time.
1: That's a good point. It's a good point. You can send that message to John Longmire at Freo and see how he goes about that.
0: Oh yeah.
1: just thank you for participating, and Brisbane are very happy to win the.
0: Yeah, that conversation doesn't lie with Brisbane Lions though. You can win all the time if you're the Lions.
1: Oh, good on you, Carla.
0: Scott, we'll see you tonight on Money News on 4BC from 7 o'clock this evening. Thank you, Scott.
1: Good on you, Carla. Bye.
0: Scott Haywood there. All right, well, we hear all the reasons why we shouldn't take on daylight saving time in Queensland, but the team at Swinburne University have done some research to debunk some of those myths, and one of their professors, Dr. Ben Bullock, will join us next. So make sure if you have I don't mind daylight saving times. It makes sense to me. It's not like we're increasing the amount of daylight time. We're just bringing it in line with when we can actually be productive. I think of people on work sites. That makes sense to me if we were to bring it forward because, you know, the sun comes up at 4 o'clock. If that was 5, you could be on the work site and still have plenty of the day left rather than twiddling your thumbs waiting until 7 o'clock ticks around. But the sun's been up for 3-4 hours already. Do you know what I'm saying? This is a question of productivity around daylight savings. I'm all for it. 133-882. If you think otherwise, you can text as well. 0499-880-882. Police have revealed the role several heroic neighbours played in a DV incident at Fernvale last night. Amy Drew, you have all the details.
2: Yeah, Carla. Well, not only did they administer CPR on a 50-year-old man who was struck by a vehicle allegedly driven by his partner, but they also performed a citizen's arrest on the woman until police arrived on the scene. The man passed away from his injuries. The woman will face court tomorrow, charged with murder and disqualified driving. Also today, two yachts have suffered damage following a large fire at Manly Harbour this afternoon. Brisbane home buyers have a case of stage fright, according to New auction clearance figures. Invasive testing for lung cancer may soon be a thing of the past as Griffith University test using human breath as a detector. And in sport, Nathan Cleary has taken to social media to thank his fans following surgery, vowing to make a comeback. And Carla, I'll have more news at 6.
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4: Riverside Expressway has an outbound crash blocking the right-hand lane at the Margaret Street exit with delays back to Hale Street. Gateway Motorway heavy northbound from Boondall to Brackenridge. It's under speed southbound now from Tingalpa to Belmont. Inbound delays on the Riverside Expressway stretch back to the Captain Cook Bridge. And the Pacific Motorway is on and off the brakes northbound from Tanimera to Slakes Creek, while southbound it's under speed from Rochdale South to Daisy Hill. With traffic every 10 minutes, I'm Jimmy Clark on 882 4BC.
0: Thanks, Jimmy. It's 28 minutes to six. Nothing brings a footy crowd together like Sweet Caroline. Now discover the story of the man who wrote it. A Beautiful Noise, the Neil Diamond musical, arrives in Brisbane at the Lyric Theatre, QPAC, from March. Created in collaboration with Neil Diamond himself, it's the incredible true story of a kid from Brooklyn who became one of the world's most beloved songwriters, featuring the hits that defined a generation. Of course, it's going to include Cherry Cherry and, of course, Sweet Caroline. It's a feel-good nostalgia at its very best. Melbourne is calling it nothing short of electrifying and so good, so good, so fabulously good. Footy season is nearly over. Luckily, Sweet Caroline is taking the stage at the Lyric Theatre in March. Book now at QPAC.
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0: Adam Hawes hosts Sports Today. Good afternoon to you, Hawsey.
13: Hello, Carla. How are you?
0: I'm well. We're still celebrating here in Brisbane.
13: Well, so you should be. It was just an astonishing weekend of footy, wasn't it? And that finish at the MCG is just takes your breath away, doesn't it?
0: It is one for the ages. When you listen to the call that we had at 3AW, the one that we played here at 4BC, obviously, it's goosebumps still.
13: Yeah, and just the whole Wharfie time thing just added to it, didn't it?
0: Oh, I love it.
13: The fan activation for Frio that backfired badly, and it just highlighted what a great coach Chris Fagan is. The fact that he spoke about that and how we're going to react to Wharfie time when it happens, and they did react. When they activated Wharfie time, there was only one team that lifted, and it was the Brisbane Lions.
0: And here's my thing, Horsey. It is one of those things that will go down in folklore. Was it an actual coaching directive, like when you hear this, boys, it's on? Or is it in sort of rose-coloured glasses hindsight that we go, oh, it really lifted them when they heard that because that's what was supposed to lift Fremantle and it didn't?
13: No, it was a coaching masterstroke. All the players spoke about it. The fact that they addressed it on the Saturday, the Friday before the game and said, hey, this is what's going to happen. We're going to hear hell's bells from ACDC. What are we going to do when we hear that? And you saw what they did. Mm. They scored 4 goals in 4 minutes.
0: Again.
13: It's just amazing. I think that's the end of Wharfie time too, just quietly.
0: Yeah, you wouldn't roll that out again. You can imagine, well, can you imagine now as we sit here 2 days after the grand final, you ever see Fremantle going as deep into the finals as they did?
13: No, it's the early crow, though, isn't it? You can't go the early crow, especially when you're up against the champion team like the Lions. We're going to speak to Lions legend Marcus Ashcroft, actually. Levi Will, his son's obviously part of that Lions team, and we'll have a chat about what a fantastic win it was.
0: Amazing. Now, Nathan Cleary is out of surgery. He has posted on social media that he's out of surgery after that horrific ankle fracture. This is remarkable.
13: Yeah, he went straight into surgery after the game. He's given the double thumbs up, so he says he will bounce back, but it looks like a long haul back, 6 months. There were concerns about blood flow to his ankle as a result of this horror tackle. The break, you would have seen it, sickening vision, and we wish him all the best. But certainly once he went off, so did the Panthers' hopes, even though they had 13 on 12. They're up against a night side just riding momentum, and they are going to be hard to beat for the Roosters this weekend in the grand final. We'll speak to injured knight Dylan Brown, who's at the official launch of grand final week.
0: I want to know, Horsey, are the Panthers just, you know, nothing without Cleary?
13: Oh, no, I don't think so. I think it was also the fact there's a few busted players there, and I'm actually very glad the Knights hung on to win that game, because I think the Panthers would have been minced meat if they got through to face the Roosters. You got no Nathan Cleary. Blaise Talangi's ruptured his Achilles. Isaiah Yeo has been bravely playing on with a ruptured pec. Liam Martin's not 100%. Dylan Edwards injured his knee. They're gone. They're busted. So. Yeah. It's not just Cleary. I think there's a few issues throughout the team.
0: Yeah, fair. All right, and now the Broncos are preparing for one last ride for the legend Ali Brigginshaw. Of course, the Broncos will face off against the Roosters in the NRLW Grand Final this weekend. This is exciting.
13: Very exciting, and she deserves to go out with a win, doesn't she? Such a warrior for the Broncos over a long period of time, but it won't be easy. It's a repeat of last year's Grand Final. I know the Roosters are right up for this one, and it's going to be a classic.
0: Oh, very good. All right, Horsey, we'll catch you from 6 right here on 4BC.
13: Okay. See ya.
0: See you later, Horsey. Adam Hawes there with Sports Today from 6 o'clock this evening. Well, it's an age-old debate here in Queensland, daylight saving. It comes up every year as the states down south switch their clocks, but here in Queensland, we don't. Well, Melbourne researchers argue that winding the clocks back or forward has no clear and consistent effect on mental health. Swinburne's Dr. Ben Bullock and Greg Murray analysed 157 studies across 36 countries and found no significant link between time changes and increased rates of depression, manic episodes, substance abuse or suicide. Senior lecturer and researcher in psychology, Dr. Ben Bullock, joins me now. Good afternoon, Ben.
12: Good morning. Good afternoon. Thank you.
0: What time is it as we head towards daylight savings?
12: We are meeting in the afternoon.
0: Correct. All right. Talk me through your research findings, because I didn't realise that there was an argument for or against daylight savings about the impact on mental health.
12: Yeah, so I guess the why it's come about is that there are some sleep-based organisations and circadian rhythms-based organisations around the world who are looking at or recommending, I should say, the abolishment of daylight savings time, because there is evidence to show that the changes that occur to sleep and circadian rhythms around this time does affect some people. We also know that disruptions to sleep are problematic for some people with existing mental illness. It's a very important part of their management of their mental illness is maintaining sleep and good sleep habits. So it's not surprising that there's been some connections to mental health with the debate around whether we keep or get rid of daylight saving time.
0: And that is as well the question mark around the disruption to circadian rhythms. Can you just explain the circadian rhythm and what that impact is?
12: Yeah, sure. So the circadian rhythm is something that's pretty much ubiquitous to all species on Earth, really. We have a 24-hour rhythm of various, you know, body chemicals and brain chemicals and genes and all sorts of stuff throughout our body. And that's been that's just because we live on a planet that rotates on its axis every 24 hours. We have this 24-hour circadian rhythm, and that's what we've all our sort of bodies have developed into. So we have this rhythm. It's it is self-sustaining mostly within the body, but also we need patterns of light and dark to maintain or stabilize that circadian rhythm. So when there are changes to that pattern of light and dark, so by losing an hour, for example, or getting an hour less sunshine during the day, or an hour less hour more sunshine in the morning, that can potentially have some effects on the stability and the stability of our circadian rhythm and our sleep quality.
0: But for me, Doctor, it seems like there's the same amount of sunlight hours. It doesn't matter, like regardless of whether we put our clocks back or forward, the same amount of sunlight will be there. It's just like it makes it a little bit easier, a bit more palatable if we are waking up with the sun for it to be 5 o'clock in the morning and not 4 a.m. here in Queensland.
12: Yeah, absolutely, and I agree. Definitely, you don't want that light hitting you too early in the morning, particularly up there in Queensland. Down here, it's a little bit darker, so we're quite happy to get a little bit of light in the morning. And I think that's part of the thrust of our sort of thrust of the article is that we find that there's particularly in Australia where we have such long we're such a big country with we cover plenty of latitude and longitude, mm-hmm. and the effects are different at different parts of Australia.
0: Well, that's the thing. And with a little one, I've got a 3-year-old who wakes up at sparrows because they're chirping and the sun is out. It's getting harder and harder because it's getting earlier and earlier as the day goes on. But that doesn't mean my day in terms of time changes. I still have to be here at 6. If I could finish an hour earlier, that'd be great. But we can't.
12: Yeah.
0: There's practical things as well as the impact on your physical and mental health.
12: There's practical things, did you say, sorry?
0: Yes, yeah.
12: Yeah, absolutely. Look, I think from the positive side of things, particularly down here in the southern states, is it's actually good to get that little bit of extra sunlight in the later part of the day. Because it helps us, I guess, socialise. You know, we get home after work, we can hang out with the kids a little bit more. And that's all really good for, if we're talking about mental health, that's actually really good for our mental health. Mm. There are also effects on, the study looked at broader effects, not just on mental health, but also looked at, general health, like heart attacks and car accidents and that sort of thing. And there was a slight uptick in heart attacks and car accidents at the switchover to, or the, what we call the daylight saving onset time, so that the spring forward of the clock.
0: Really?
12: And which was quite interesting. It's a small effect, a small increase, but it was consistent across quite a few studies, which was quite interesting. And, you know, we can speculate on what the causes of that are.
0: Yeah.
12: We really looked at it as a correlational, if you like, or an association rather than a cause and effect type thing.
0: Right.
12: Because we didn't sort of design these studies. These studies measuring or looking at studies that had previously been conducted. But, you know, things like perhaps a little bit, 1 hour less sleep for people who have to get up for work on a Sunday morning after the transition, you know, that might be a reason for perhaps a car accident, maybe changing of the light in the position of the sun in the sky, even that sort of thing might be a problem for some people if they're getting up at the same time they used to. A whole range of possible reasons for why those effects might occur.
0: Okay, but that's very minimal?
12: Yeah, very small effect. So, not anything. And I guess that's another thing we're trying to say is we're just not putting forward a debate or putting forward a side. We're just saying we need more evidence if we were on the causes of these things before we make any drastic decisions around abolishing or, you know, like they're doing in the US, they're looking at going to permanent daylight savings time, which was an interesting turn of events as well.
0: Yeah, it is one of these conversations. It's an argument that happens, a conversation that happens this time every year. My guest right now is Dr. Ben Bullock from Swinburne Uni. You've done this amazing study into the effects, the impacts of daylight saving on mental health and physical health. This debate won't go away whether or not we should have it here in Queensland. Do you have an opinion either way?
12: I'm from Melbourne. I like daylight savings time. I think, as I said, it gives us more time, more sunlight in the evening hours. In Queensland, it's a little bit hard for me to sort of make a judgment there. You know, there are good reasons for keeping it. I'm sure it affects different people in different ways. I think the one thing that I would say is that our study looked at serious mental illness. So these are hospital presentations, you know, for having, as you said earlier, depressive episodes or, you know, psychotic or substance abuse episodes, that sort of thing. I do know that, you know, and I have friends and colleagues who have, who really struggle with the transition to daylight saving, not in a serious mental health way, but, you know, their mind's a bit foggier. You know, they've had 1 hour less sleep. They're not as they're not thinking straight. Their mood's probably a little bit lower than normal. And I can see why people might not like that that sort of effect on them. So, yeah, it's really an individual thing. It's very hard to make a judgment for Queensland. I know it's a very big debate up there. It's also a big debate in some of the southern states, South Australia as well. I think you'll find most people in Melbourne are quite happy to when daylight saving comes around.
0: Yeah, I know. And this is the thing. There'll be a lot of people angry, screaming at their radios going, well, said like someone from Victoria. But I'm here and I would embrace it. I've said it before. You know, it makes sense. If you're a, you know, builder or a chippy or whatever, and you've got to be on the job site and the sun's come up at 4, by the time you can tools up at 7, it already feels like the middle of the day heat. So it would be a lot easier.
12: I understand.
0: But this is a fascinating look into to daylight savings and the effect on mental and physical well-being. I didn't think that it would. I guess you don't think of it having as much of an impact.
12: Yeah. And look, as I said, for most people, it's not really has much of an impact at all. I mean, you mentioned tradies and getting up early and that sort of thing. That kind of, and especially in Queensland with the heat in the day already. I can see how it would affect people like that. But even in terms of health and physical or mental health, it really doesn't impact people as much as we probably thought it would, certainly not to the point where we consider abolishing it across all states.
0: Well, it's a fascinating insight. I appreciate your time, Dr. Ben Bullock there. I thank you so much. You have a wonderful afternoon.
12: Excellent. Thank you, Carla.
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4: In Paddington, a stationary vehicle is impeding the left lane northbound on Hale Street towards Kelvin Grove with delays persisting. Gateway Motorway heavy northbound through Bracken Ridge and the Riverside Expressway heavy inbound. It's easing now outbound towards Captain Cook Bridge. The Western Freeway is heavy outbound through Indooroopilly, easing then through Fig Tree Pocket. Pacific Motorway on and off the brakes northbound from Tanimura to Slakes Creek and the M1 slows southbound from Stapleton to Pimpama. With traffic every 10 minutes, I'm Jimmy Clark on 882 4BC.
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0: All right, let's take a look at some of the weather and temperatures across southeast Queensland for tomorrow. In Brisbane, it'll be a partly cloudy day, a medium chance of showers in the morning, a low of 15, reaching a high of 23 degrees. In Logan, it'll be a cloudy day, medium chance of showers in the morning, overnight temps falling between 11 and 15, with daytime temperatures reaching the low to mid-20s. In Ipswich, cloudy, medium chance of showers early morning, an overnight minimum of 12 and a maximum of 24. Redlands, cloudy, medium chance of showers in the morning, overnight temps between 11 and 15, daytime temperatures low to mid-20s. On the Gold Coast, partly cloudy, medium chance of showers, most likely in the early morning, a maximum of 23 and overnight minimum of 16. And on the Sunshine Coast, it'll be a partly cloudy day tomorrow. Medium chance of showers, most likely in the morning, a minimum of 16 and a midday maximum of 21 degrees for the Sunshine Coast tomorrow. All right, so your feedback now, 0499 880 882. Via text, Laurie says the sunlight hours aren't the same. There's less sunlight in North Queensland. North Queensland can do their own thing, as far as I'm concerned. Robbie Katter certainly wants that to happen. And I know he'll be joining Gary Hargrave tomorrow morning on the morning's program to talk about this idea that North Queensland want to secede from the rest of the state because of this whole daylight saving thing. I mean, the thing is, it's not happening, but we can dream about it, can't we? Ben says, all I know is that daylight saving fades the curtains. Ben, I know you're just doing this to fire us up. That doesn't, and the milk doesn't sour either. The cows will get milked when they can, and the curtain, yeah, that's right, and the curtains won't fade. Catherine says, hi, Carla, my mental health suffers from being awoken at 4 a.m. over several months of summer. Yes, I hear you, Catherine, and far outweighs 1 hour of inconvenience once a year. I agree. Alan's from Gordon Park. Alan says, I get my best sleep in the early morning. In summer, I don't necessarily go to bed an hour earlier. Alison, hi, Carla. Bring on daylight savings. You can be productive until 8 p.m. at night. It's power saving as well. Thanks, Alison. Well, thank you, Alison. It's true. And work sites and things, like I said, they can start work at the time they're supposed to at 7. And they can knock off. They don't have to be working in the hottest part of the day. This one is in from number ending in 487. Hi, Carla. Why should the clock dictate what you do? Let business have the flexibility to open an hour earlier, or if you wish to open at a standard time. Queensland is a big state. The sun doesn't rise in the west at the same time as the east of the state. I think the sun rises in the east, doesn't it? And sure, you can open, do whatever you like. Don't worry about the clock, but it's not that. It's the sun that's an issue. And it's us dictating the time of the sun. It would just be easier if you know, it wasn't daylight, it wasn't the start of the day, it wasn't 4 a.m. and blazing sun. That's pretty much what happens in Queensland. I'm just saying we should have this as a conversation in a fair and balanced way. Do you want a referendum on it? Should we do that? 133-882 is the open line. Thanks to Watch Smoke Alarms. We'll be back to wrap things up after this.
25: 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Got something you want to say? You're in the right place. This is Brisbane's 4BC. Give us a call on 133-882.
4: In Paddington, a stationary pickup on Howe Street's impeding the left lane northbound towards Kelvin Grove with delays persisting. Gateway Motorway heavy northbound through Bracken Ridge. Riverside Expressway also heavy inbound. It's easing now outbound towards Captain Cook Bridge. Western Freeway heavy outbound through Indooroopilly and easing through Victory Pocket. Pacific Motorway's on and off the brakes northbound from Tanimura to Slanks Creek. With traffic every 10 minutes, I'm Jimmy Clark on 882 4BC.
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0: Well, Joel Dry joins me now from Nine News. Of course, he has a 6 p.m. bulletin this evening. Joel, what's on the news tonight?
5: Carla, a woman has been accused of the domestic violence murder of a 50-year-old father and grandfather, Bradley Bullock. He was allegedly run down in a car at Fernvale yesterday. His 45-year-old partner is now in custody. Also tonight, one of the teens arrested over that shocking alleged bashing of a 66-year-old security guard at a Gold Coast Westfield has been told he will stay behind bars waiting for his next court hearing. It's a very big week for the 2032 Olympics. We're going to start to get an idea of what the game's imagery is going to look like. Piece by piece, the emblem for Brisbane 2032 will be revealed this week. Our reporter is on the road. She's starting in Cairns and will work her way down the coast, revealing a piece each day. Plus, a bomb plot has been foiled in the UK. It's alleged five alleged terrorists were planning an attack at an Air Force base. The health of Australia's finances laid bare in a final budget update as households brace for another likely interest rate rise. NRL Grand Final week is upon us with two kind of unlikely final two teams. And Madonna, she's wound back the clock and she's cleaned up at the Video Music Awards.
0: Indeed. Joel, thank you so much. We'll catch you from 6 o'clock tonight on Nine News.
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0: Welcome back. Thank you so much for your company. Of course, Adam Hawes has sports today straight away after this, after the news with Amy Drews at 6. And, of course, Scott Haywood is hosting Money News from 7 o'clock here on 4BC. Thank you so much for your company and your feedback. Still plenty coming through about daylight savings. I'm sure it's not going anywhere. We'll catch you all again tomorrow at the same time.
25: Caboolture, Carina, Coopers Plains, Capalabar. 4BC is Brisbane. 4BC News.
27: It's 6 o'clock. Good evening. I'm Amy Drew. A 45-year-old woman has been charged with domestic violence homicide after allegedly striking her spouse in a vehicle in the Somerset region. The 50-year-old man was hit in Fernvale just before 6 last night. Detective Inspector Michael Monago saying neighbours and emergency services tried to revive him.
28: Despite everyone's best efforts, the male was able to be revived. This is quite a traumatic incident that's occurred in a public space on a Sunday afternoon. So as you can quite rightly imagine, the public are quite distressed by what's occurred there.
27: And if anyone you know needs help, contact 1-800-RIST. The opposition claims the federal budget would be in surplus if the government had reined in spending. The final budget outcome shows the underlying deficit has improved by $6 billion. The result has mainly been driven by a greater tax take. Liberal leader Angus Taylor says it's hardly a ringing endorsement of Labor's economic management.
3: If the government had offset all of its extra spend since it's been, been in government, we'd be in surplus right now. This is a government that doesn't understand business, doesn't understand economics, and it shows. You've got a treasurer here who's just a media advisor. It's all just spin.
27: Brisbane City Council has declared it will not waive or reduce toll roads during a three-week shutdown of the Story Bridge through December and January to facilitate urgent maintenance. The closure will mark the bridge's first in its 86-year lifespan. Leader of the Opposition, Jared Cassidy, telling Colin Binyaska not offering toll relief is a kick in the guts for motorists.
8: We know that back in 2018, nearly 10 years ago, when they did some of this waterproofing work on the other end of the bridge, the tolls in the Clem 7 were free. Why an arrangement can't be made today is beyond me, and I think beyond most people in Brisbane who would use the Story Bridge on a daily basis, in the very least mean-spirited by this council.
27: And a new Queensland pilot study is using a patient's breath to help with lung cancer diagnosis. Griffith Uni researchers have identified biomarkers in a patient's exhaled breath sample to indicate whether nodules on lungs are malignant or benign. Professor Chanmindi Pundadira says this will help with earlier diagnosis and better treatment.
9: Breast cancer patients survive 80-90%, but sadly not lung cancer patients. Survival is like less than 50%. It's because it's detected in an advanced stage. We want to change the paradigm.
27: To finance, the All Ords closed up 5 points at 8,850. One Australian dollar buying 70.1 US cents.
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27: AFL great Joel Selwood is expecting Lions coach Chris Fagan to retire after completing a premiership three-peat. The 65-year-old is weighing up his future despite being contracted for next season. Speaking on the AFL Footy Fix Daily podcast, Selwood says he can't see Fagan chasing a fourth straight flag.
10: Well, I don't, personally. I just felt the exhaustion in him after the game. I got close to him and congratulated him, but no, I wouldn't be surprised if this is the big flex on the way out to say that's all I've got.
27: Meantime, Lions supporters will get the chance to welcome their premiership heroes home tomorrow morning with a free public celebration happening at River Stage in the CBD. Panther star Nathan Cleary has taken to social media to thank his supporters following surgery, vowing to make a comeback. Knights hooker Phoenix Crossland has been referred directly to the judiciary for the tackle that injured Cleary, charged with dangerous contact. And Brazil have scrapped plans for a public training at Suncorp Stadium this afternoon, moving the session behind closed doors at Ballymore at the last minute ahead of tomorrow's second friendly match with the Socceroos. It's 4 minutes past six.
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4: In Paddington, a stationary vehicle on Howe Street is impeding the left lane northbound towards Kelvin Grove with delays persisting. Gateway Motorway under speed northbound through Brackenridge and the Riverside Expressway. Heavy inbound but easing now outbound towards Captain Cook Bridge. Western Freeway is under speed outbound through Indooroopilly. Pacific Motorway is the same northbound from Tanimera to Slakes Creek. Logan and Ipswich Motorway is fine for your east-west trips and it's a good run to either coast on the M1 or Bruce Highway. With traffic every 10 minutes, I'm Jimmy Clark on 882 4BC.

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4: Cloudy for Brisbane this evening with showers easing, getting down to 15 degrees overnight. For tomorrow, an early shower or two with a top of 23 degrees in the city, 24 in the west, 22 on the bayside. Wednesday, partly cloudy and 24, partly cloudy again on Thursday and 25. On Moreton Bay, southeasterly wind. Winds 15 to 25 knots, seas up to 1.5 metres. Right now it's 19 degrees at Holland Park. I'm Amy Drew, and there'll be more news at 7 on your news leader, Brisbane's 4BC.
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8: Oh, yeah, bring it on. NRL Grand Final week is here. The Roosters up against the Knights. Let the countdown begin for Sunday night. Thanks for joining me on Sports Today after what was one of the most amazing weekends in sport I can remember. I need a 5-hour show to get through everything we need to talk about. Absolutely incredible scenes with the Knights' epic win over the Panthers, a remarkable AFL three-peat for the Brisbane Lions, and also last night's win by the Wallabies over world champion South Africa. Not to mention the Socceroos' impressive 1-1 draw with Brazil on Friday night. We'll try and get through all those hot topics for you. We'll do our best. Love you to be part of it. 131-873 is the number. 0460-873-873 is the text line. Or you can email 2GB and 4BC. Well, are we witnessing one of sport's true fairy tales? Last year's Wooden Spooners, the Newcastle Knights, now just 80 minutes away from a premiership. They beat the powerhouse Panthers 22-14 in front of a pro Knights crowd of 57,000 at a Coors Stadium. That's despite only having 12 players for 44 minutes after the send-off of Phoenix Crossland. They'll take on the Roosters Sunday night at a Coors, and leading the charge will be Sandon Smith, who was absolutely sensational in that win over the Panthers. Two tries, some crucial tackles, try assist, best game he's played. And guess what? Smith was let go by the Roosters last season when he fell down the halves pecking order. We love a great grand final storyline, and that is a beauty. Helping me kick off grand final week will be premiership winner Mark Spud Carroll. Now, Spud knows all too well about Newcastle fairy tales. It's going to hurt the big fella. Hopefully he doesn't bash me, but I'll have to ask him about the 1997 grand final and the Knights' fairy tale win on that occasion over his Seagulls. Shortly, we'll also cross to the official grand final launch at Campbell's Cove on Sydney Harbour, which is happening as we speak. We will be chatting with injured Knights star Dylan Brown. There is a downside, of course, for the Knights. The send-off of Phoenix Crossland for a hip-drop tackle. It resulted in that sickening double compound leg fracture for Nathan Cleary. Devastating injury for the champion halfback. Must have been so tough for Dad Ivan to sit up there in the coach's box watching that. Ivan later came clean, actually, on Nathan's foot injury from the qualifying final, and yep, broken foot. So tough times for Nathan there. Crossland has been charged with dangerous contact. He's been referred straight to the judiciary. Look, if anyone deserves to play in a grand final for Newcastle, it is Phoenix Crossland. He's busted his backside to get that side off the bottom of the ladder, but unfortunately, barring a miracle, he will not be there Sunday night. I think he'd be copping a minimum of four matches for that tackle. The Knights, they are the feel-good story, no doubt, but there are two teams in this grand final, and the Roosters, they demolished the Dolphins on Friday night. It was a Finns fry-up. Forget 36-20. That score flattered the Dolphins. Sam Walker, he was sensational in his return from injury. And what about Marky Mark? What can you say about this guy? What can't he do? We'll unpack all those issues with Spud very shortly. The grand final is officially a sellout, although there have been issues with allocation, with claims Knights fans didn't get a fair crack. We'll keep an eye on that for you. Also coming up, the judiciary report for Brighton's lawyers. In AFL, the Lions, they are celebrating their third straight AFL flag. That amazing comeback win over Fremantle, that was absolute top-shelf sporting theatre. We'll talk more about that later. I'll also play you my chat with Lions legend Marcus Ashcroft, whose sons Will and Levi played starring roles for the Lions on Saturday at the G. Adam Hall's with you this Monday, the 28th of September. Welcome to Sports Today. Well, as you can tell, plenty to get through, and I've got some help with me, Spud Carroll. Hello, Spud.
6: Evening, Adam. What a great weekend, especially... Yeah, yes, the amazing moments we had in that game. There was some great, but also some awful. One, the injury to Nathan, absolutely horrific. But I just think the smarts at the other number seven, Sandon Smith, quick tap, try. The Newcastle side playing with 12 men. They seem to be playing better. They seem to work on the inside for their mates, and, mate, they're in it.
8: Just on the fact that they seem to outplay Penrith with 12 players against 13. Yeah. In fact, they won the second half 16-0. Incredibly brave. But also, I think they benefited from the fact that they had a player sent off, Jacob Saifidi, against the Warriors only a few weeks ago. They had that recent experience in playing with 12 men. And you'll remember, Spud, in that game, they really pushed the Warriors all the way. So I think they had that in the back of their minds. They also, the wet weather makes it hard, even if you've got the overlap to move the ball around. That worked against the Panthers. And I think just missing Nathan Cleary was the most obvious one.
6: Yeah, they certainly look rudderless without Nathan out there. All the other boys tried hard, but I think Newcastle should be high in confidence, but also, you know, congratulated what they've done. They've come from the bottom eight. Now there's an opportunity now to, you know, I get very envious this time of year and jealous. I wish I was still out there at the age of 59 playing a grand final. But oh, what a week these guys have got ahead of them.
8: Oh, mate, it's the best time of year, isn't it? Look, and sorry to say it to Panthers fans, but I'm watching Vision on Nine News here of houses being painted red and blue in Newcastle. This is what I'm talking about. But I mean, sorry to say this to Panthers fans, because your club has been absolutely amazing for the past 7 years. But it was the result just about everyone wanted to see yesterday. Everyone cheering home the Knights, because you could see how much it means to the people. They haven't been there for 25 years. Kalen Ponga's in tears. Matthew Johns on Fox League's in tears. I mean, they ignored train delays, traffic snarls on the M1, bad weather. They all did their best to get back to a core stadium. And there were hundreds of fans, Spud, waiting for them when they got back to Newcastle at like 10:30 at night. And they were standing there in pouring rain to welcome them home.
6: I'm so happy for the Knights supporters. They're the best in the game, Adam. Rain, hail, or even storms, as you said, 30,000 will turn up to the game. But, you know, just to come down from Newcastle, you know, they had dramas with the trains, the buses. Sid Fogg's killed it. Well done, mate. But I can't wait to see the emotion for the week. These guys have to take it in. I remember talking to the chief, and he said, mate, we just lapped it up. And it just, you know, grow an extra leg.
8: Well, let's have a listen now to their coach, who has to be coach of the year now after that result, Justin Holbrook. He's taken them from a wooden spoon to a grand final. Just an incredible achievement. Here he is straight after full time.
9: Just want to start by saying that's the best win in the history of rugby league. So many come down, train stopped, traffic jam, took them 4 hours to get here. And for you boys to deliver that performance is unbelievable. One bloke I thought had a huge second half, and that was Sandon Smith. I want to finish by saying it's pretty obvious we are playing next Sunday.
8: That is so good. That is so good. They love Justin Holbrook. Mate, Spud, I was there for their last game last year in the final round. It was at Combank Stadium. They took on my Eels, and they were an absolute rabble. They had no spirit. They had no direction. Yep. They looked like a team who didn't want to be there. They lost 66-10. What he has done with that team, with largely the same squad, is just astounding.
6: Yeah, there was a story in the paper. He actually got his coaches to live together for a month to sort of get the spirit of what Newcastle are about. And then he knew straight away that they had something there. lot of people didn't.
8: Yeah.
6: To make the top eight is a dream as a player, but then to win a grand final, mate, they're only one game away.
8: Yeah, it's amazing. It's amazing. And look, the other talking point, of course, is the horror leg injury, Spud, to Nathan Cleary, a double compound fracture in his left leg. Sickening sight. You can see the foot facing the wrong way. You can see the bone protruding through the sock. It was awful. Sorry if you're eating dinner.
6: Yeah.
8: A report in the Herald today is quoting medical staff saying it was like a bullet wound, the gash in the leg.
6: Wow.
8: And after this, of course, this was all after he was sitting on the bench to start the game because of that foot injury, which is far worse than what they led on. We suspected they were keeping it quiet, and so it proved. He had actually had a broken right foot. So he's been in the wars, but he has posted on social media,
6: yep.
8: Nathan Cleary, thankfully. He's got both thumbs up. He's in the Royal North Shore Hospital. He says, surgery done. Thank you so much to everyone that has reached out. The support has been unbelievable. Yesterday sucked, but it's all part of the journey. It's made me even more grateful for the people I have around me. I'll be back. There's no doubt he'll be back.
6: He'll be back.
8: Oh, what about the tackle, though? Phoenix Crossland sent off. I said earlier, there's no more deserving player for a grand final than Phoenix Crossland, but unfortunately he got this tackle wrong. What did you think of it?
6: Well, he's had priors, Adam. He's done this before, and it's just technique-wise, big man versus little man, but he just slides down, and to break someone's leg is plenty of pressure, and it had to be a send-off.
8: Yeah, look, I'm with you. I'm with you. I don't think referee Jared Sutton had any choice. It was an illegal tackle,
6: yeah.
8: And it's illegal, Spud, because it can cause serious injury, and we saw that there. The broken bone was literally sticking through the sock. There's no way a sin bin in those circumstances could have been warranted. It just couldn't happen.
6: No way in the world.
8: People say, oh, injury shouldn't be taken into account, but when it's black and white like that, you can't blame Jared Sutton for the action he took. Imagine if he only gave Crossland 10 minutes in the sin bin, and Crossland comes back on, scores the winning try, while Cleary's in the back of an ambulance. There would have been an outcry.
6: Yeah, there certainly was, big and tall, but he went up high and then he slid down.
8: Mm.
6: Is it practice? As I said, he's had priors, and that's one guy who needs to certainly change his game.
8: Yeah, look, yes, other hip drop tackles have not been send offs. That's the first one for a send off, but you can say about high tackles as well. Not all high tackles are send off either. Jacob Saifidi from the Knights, he was sent off for a high tackle. No one complained about that. He didn't mean that either. It's just one of those things. You had such a bad injury, and it's an illegal tackle. I think the referee took the right action, but again, you know, I really like Phoenix Crossland, and I'd love to have seen him play Sunday night.
6: Yeah, it's a legal tackle. You've said that, Adam. You can't take anyone's head off. It's a legal tackle. Give him more than what it's worth. Give him 8 weeks. I guarantee you. Make it 10. Make it a big, big hit. They certainly will change their techniques.
8: Well, what do you think he should get for this, Phoenix?
6: 8 weeks. I think they're going to make a statement of this and say, we've had enough. We've had too many sort of... There was a couple on the weekend. I think Victor Radley did one, and he... Because the guy got up.
8: Yep.
6: No penalty. I think it was a penalty, but there was no sort of, there might have been a fine of $1,000. What's $1,000 for these guys who are on plenty? Give it 10.
8: Yep. They need to crack down. That's the other thing. People have been saying, we need to get tough on these tackles. And when the referees do get tough, everyone starts whinging. So.
6: Yeah, but make the sentence long.
8: Yep.
6: Then you start thinking, give them 10 weeks.
8: Yep. Yep, well said, Spud. Okay, we need to get to a break. We've got plenty more on the other side here on Sports Today. Love to hear from you. Plenty of texts coming in. We'll get to those straight after this. Give us a call, though, 131873, or you can text 0460 873873.
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11: Riverside Expressway still a little heavy into the city, but otherwise it's quiet on the majors now. The Gateway Motorway is delay-free both ways from Bald Hills to Stretton. Riverside Expressway and Inner City Bypass, other than those inbound delays, are moving well. It's the same on the Centenary Highway and the Western Freeway. The Logan and Ipswich Motorway is fine for your east-west trips. Pacific Motorway moving to speed north-south, and it's a good run to either coast on the M1 and Bruce Highway. For traffic every 10 minutes, I'm Jimmy Clark on 882 4BC.
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8: Nothing brings a footy crowd together like Sweet Caroline. Now discover the story of the man who wrote it. A Beautiful Noise, the Neil Diamond musical, arrives in Brisbane at the Lyric Theatre QPAC from March. 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It's feel-good nostalgia at its very best. Melbourne's calling it nothing short of electrifying and so good, so good, so fabulously good. Footy season is nearly over. Luckily, Sweet Caroline is taking the stage at the Lyric Theatre in March. Book now at QPAC.
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3: Adam Hawes and Mark Spud Carroll with you this Monday evening on Sports Today. Well, the NRL's grand final week has officially been launched tonight at Campbell's Cove at the Rocks. Let's cross there now to speak with a man who'd love to be out there Sunday night, injured Knights halfback Dylan Brown. Hey, Dill, Adam Hawes and Spud Carroll with you. Thanks for your time.
10: Hey, boys. Thanks for having me.
3: Pleasure, mate. Hey, I want to ask you about the guy that's jumped into that number 7 jersey, Sandon Smith. What did you think of his game yesterday?
10: Oh, mate, that second half was ridiculous. He really stepped up, and I felt like there's definitely been some great things this year that Sandon's done. People have sort of just, you know, stripped it on the carpet, but he's been playing awesome. I feel like he's been the glue to this team, especially with all these injuries, and I'm just so happy for him at the moment.
11: Yeah, Dylan, Mark Carroll, mate. Firstly, I've got a two-pronged question. How's recovery going for yourself? And have you got any dirt on this young sensation in the front row, that being Cody Hopwood? I'm hearing he's strutting himself around. He wants to get the same haircut as the Chief.
10: rehab's good, bro. Thank you. I'm enjoying it. Get paid to get fit. So, look, I'm in the luckiest job ever. So there's definitely some positives to it. He's the most humble kid you've ever met, so I don't know about that, but he's been awesome for us, mate. 20 years old doing the things he's doing is just ridiculous.
3: Yeah, Spud loves his front rowers, mate. Hey, the fans, they are going crazy for you guys. Do you think the boys are feeding off that energy?
10: Oh, mate, you can't escape it, eh? Like, up in you at the moment is ridiculous. You go to a cafe and there's 20 old blokes sitting there with the jersey on. So
11: really?
10: Everyone's so out good in their colours. So I'm loving it. I'm loving the vibe up there.
12: And, mate, do you feel a little bit for Phoenix Crossland? He's one guy that really does deserve to be there Sunday night.
10: Oh, mate, look, we don't get to the grand final without Phoenix in our team. So, look, if anyone deserves the grand final win, it's him. And unfortunately, it's rugby league. And, you know, what happened on the weekend was devastating for, obviously, Nathan, but also for him too. So, look, no malice in, obviously, Phoenix. Yeah, like I said, he's been our best player this year. So, it's pretty shit.
11: And with the schedule, Dylan, when do you think you boys will be coming down and staying in town?
10: The boys are going to be on, actually. It's a very jam-packed week. Got the Daily M's, a few boys coming down there, and then they're coming down Thursday for a fan fest and training. So it's a bit strange. It's sort of a little bit annoying for the boys, obviously, but the Roosters are lucky. So, they'll get it done. But, look, we'll still be turning up on Sunday, ready to go.
11: Yeah, the biggest thing I learned out of a grand final, I was lucky enough playing three and I won one, but the two I lost, the first one I'd played my game Tuesday night, I'd already played it in my head, so I guarantee you, you've got some great old boys around, go and listen to them, and get ready for the game.
10: Yeah, look, just on that, the old boys, they've been huge this year. We've had a lot of boys come in and talk, and Chief's one of them, he's been in a few times now, and he's awesome to talk to, so he's been huge for the club, and just a shout out to the old boys for, you know, just riding us this whole year.
12: Hey, Dill, I really appreciate your time, mate. Enjoy the week. Good luck with your recovery, and best of luck to your boys on Sunday night.
10: Thank you, boys. Thank you.
12: Thanks, mate. There he is, Dylan Brown from the Knights. Had a great start of the season. Unfortunately, sidelined with that ACL, but he will be back. Checking the text line now, Spud. We've got Paul from Paddo Horsey. I've slowed down the tackle, and I think there could be an argument the leg was breaking ahead of the weight. It will be interesting to see how the Knights approach this. So I have my grand final tickets go. The Chookies. Good luck to you, Paul. Not everyone got some tickets. We'll get to that soon. Sue says, hi, guys. Don't follow the Roosters or Knights, but am going for the Roosters on Sunday. I know a lot of people who are going for the Roosters and also don't support either team. Okay, so the Roosters have plenty of support. Yeah, why not? Scotty says, hi, Adam. How good was the Knights-Panthers game? Best I've seen in the NRL in a while. Yeah, I would definitely agree with that. Sarah and Ryan in Townsville, feel so sorry for Nathan Cleary. Wish him a speedy recovery, but the only reason why Phoenix Crossland got sent off and not Simbin is because it was Nathan Cleary. If it was any other player, Phoenix Crossland would have just got Simbin for 10 minutes. What a game that was. We will be going for Newcastle Knights next week to beat the Sydney Roosters. There is that theory, Sarah and Ryan, that yes, it's because it's the superstar factor with Nathan Cleary. That's why Crossland got sent off. But I'm backing the referees on that one. Angelo from Bondi says, hi, can anyone from NRL explain the schmozzle of trying to buy grand final tickets this morning on Ticketmaster for ticketed members? I know so many members who did not get tickets. There was definitely some stuff up that saw thousands of members miss out. They could not even enter the code sent to them by the clubs at 9 a.m. for when they went online sale at 10 a.m. Disgusting. Angelo, we're hearing a lot of this. Hopefully those tickets become available. Clem from Foster, you just said Crossland should get 4 weeks. Please explain what he did wrong. Well, Clem, it was pretty clear, wasn't it? It was hip-drop tackle that left. It was a classic Exhibit A hip-drop tackle. Tessa says the NRL needs to put a line in the sand with hip drops. So many players this year have got season-ending injuries from hip drops. Parra had three, I think. Phoenix needs to be given 12 weeks, no less or more. No less, no more. This will make players and clubs adjust their tackling techniques for the better of player safety. Thank you, Tessa, for that one. That's exactly what Spud's saying.
11: Yeah, I'm glad I'm not the only one. Think of that. This great game we play doesn't need these sort of incidents.
12: And they're not intentional, but it is because tackling techniques have changed. And when you've got momentum in the tackle like Cleary had, you see a guy like Crossland swung around and landing on the back of legs. And All right, now, speaking of injuries, I don't want a headbutt here from you, but I do need to talk about 1997 because this is very, very similar vibes. The Knights going up against the Roosters. They are the fairy tale team. They were in 1997 as well when they played your Manly Seagulls. Yep. You were the defending premiers. Mm-hmm. And the whole town got behind them. There was houses being painted red and blue, cars, you name it, sausages. You were the bad guys. Let's be honest, you were the bad guys, and everyone was willing Newcastle to victory. You saw the power of Newcastle's fans. What are the Roosters up against?
11: Yeah, certainly did. As a player, you don't sort of watch much, but now I've retired and I've seen sort of what they did with the crowds coming down that freeway and just the thousands of people. You grow extra legs. I think the Newcastle Knights, as I said, you've got to take it all in, and then hopefully the emotion of it, you control your emotion, then you take it on. So then, they'll travel. I think they'll probably have 40,000, whereas the Roosters, mate, they don't like paying tolls. So hopefully they can get the crowd there, because my heart says Knights, but I've just got a feeling with this Roosters, we've got, you know, a bit of emotion happening there, Adam. We've got, you know, Roosters players leaving DCE, Marky Mark, and also Angus Crichton. Whereas you look at the Newcastle, they just keep backing up each other. They've had plenty of injuries, and yeah, I hope they go really, really well.
12: Have you watched that game back, 97?
11: Never. No.
12: Why?
11: Because we lost. I hate losing Monopoly, mate. Can you imagine me losing the game of rugby league?
12: It was an epic grand final.
11: Yeah, it was. Yeah, I got luck to them to win the game, but that's just my passion. I went to Manly to win a comp. I played in 3-1-1. Yeah, congratulations, yeah, to Chief and also the Johns boys. Just see their emotion over the weekend. It was great. You know, they've sort of set up a legacy there, haven't they? Regards to attack, but also the way they defend, work for each other. And I think Chief, you know, it's sort of a lot of his being is going through their forward pack at the moment.
12: Yeah, look, the Knights have won 2 grand finals from 2 attempts, and they were underdogs on both occasions. The other one, which I don't like talking about, was 2001 against Parramatta. They won both as underdogs, and I think that's why they'll do it again. I think they'll beat the Roosters. They are my tip. As for whether they are the bad guys or not, whether they're out to kill off the fairy tale, that was put to Daly Cherry Evans today because, look, Newcastle's fans clearly outnumbered Penrith's yesterday, and the Roosters say, look, they don't care if they're booed. Here is Daly Cherry Evans.
13: I completely understand, like, the hype that's going around, but we can't control who buys a ticket this weekend and who's going to be there. So at the end of the day, I've got no doubt it's going to be a full stadium. If we get booed, we get booed. If we get cheered, that's great. But honestly, I guess I can only speak for myself. I've been booed before. I've been cheered before. And at the end of the day, it doesn't matter. You just want to win the game.
12: Look, I've got to say also, I was hoping Penrith... don't take this the wrong way, Penrith fans, but I was hoping they didn't jag a last-minute try because they're busted, mate. Yeah, they're busted. With Nathan Cleary, Isaiah Yeo has bravely battled on with a ruptured pec. Yep. Dylan Edwards did his PCL in his knee. Liam Martin, I don't think, is 100%. Mitch Kenny is still coming back from a long-term injury. I just think they would have been mincemeat if they played the Roosters next week.
11: The young guy did his Achilles.
12: Yeah, and there you go, Blaise Talungi did his Achilles.
11: Went.
12: Yeah. Yeah.
11: It's crazy.
12: So I just think... I just think with Newcastle, they're fit, they're on a roll, and I just think they'll be much more ready for this battle with the Roosters. Well, it's going to be an epic.
11: You can't wait, can you? Like I said, this time of year, it's absolutely brilliant to go out to the game and watch two of the best sides out there. We've got, you know, it's passion. Going to see some really, really good defence, but the outside backs, they tick each other off. They're brilliant.
12: I got to say this. I think I've seen just about everything in sport, but I saw something for the first time last night at Optus Stadium in Perth. I don't know if you caught the Wallabies test match, but the referee communicating with the video referee via an iPhone.
11: No way.
12: It was like he's talking to his mum.
11: Really?
12: And everyone's just standing around watching him on the phone. There was obviously some sort of technical breakdown, but it was farcical. And it's taken a lot of the gloss off the Wallabies' win, 42-38. They had 4 players sin-binned in the last 10 minutes. Which is just, it's a big ask when you're up against the 2-time world champion South Africa, but they hung on 42-38, but it was embarrassing for rugby what went on. The delays, that last 10 minutes took about 25 minutes, and just if you want to see something being over-officiated, there was your example, and it was just hard to watch, but it was great to see the Wallabies hang in there.
11: 42-38, not much defence, Adam.
12: No, there wasn't actually, but it was an exciting game.
11: Well, it's going to be exciting when you lose 4 players in one go. So what's that, 15-11?
12: Well,
11: so
12: Joseph Suoli,
11: they still couldn't win.
12: He was sent off. He was sin-binned for being offside. He wasn't offside. It was just a joke.
11: But the AFL, you watch any of the AFL?
12: Did I watch it? Yeah, that was just something else. And we're going to speak to Marcus Ashcroft, Brisbane Lions legend, very shortly. But what a finish to that. 17 points up Fremantle in the last quarter. I don't know if you're aware of Wharfie time, but that's the fan activation in the grandstand.
11: No, I don't know that.
12: Fremantle really pushed to have it on grand final day, and the AFL eventually agreed, and it just backfired in the biggest way possible. They had it on the big screen. They played Hell's Bells from AC/DC, and... in the end, the only team that lifted was Brisbane, and they just came back with 4 goals in 4 minutes. It was astonishing. And I think Wharfie time is dead. I don't think you'll ever do it again because it's forever entwined with this collapse at the MCG. And I felt so sorry for Fremantle fans. They were just excited for their team, but they went the early crow.
11: early crow. Well, I reckon I love the start of the game, Adam. That being the national anthem. John Farnham's now got a guy, Pate, I think his name was. He sung an amazing version of Australian anthem. No music, just him at the microphone. He's now taking on the Johnny Farnham musical.
12: Yep.
11: He's got a voice of an angel.
12: How was Kylie?
11: Oh, fantastic. She's great. All the dancers. The last bit they had of hovering above the ground, I was worried she was going to fall out, but it was very well done. The AFL certainly now to do AFL, that being entertainment.
12: Who's doing the NRL entertainment?
11: Oh, my God, what's happening? I just think the players, you don't worry about it as being a player, but these people are paying really a lot of money for these games. Give them some entertainment. I actually reached out to the band. I'm in this True Sports Rock Band.
12: Yep.
11: No reply.
12: Maybe
11: Self Guru. We've got
12: League Legends.
11: Gavin Robinson, but also got the legend Rick Grossman from the Hoodoo Gurus. And we still couldn't get a start.
12: Keep your phone on. PVL could be ready. All right, we need to get to a break. We've got a heap of text to get through as well. We'll do that on the other side of this.
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14: 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It's the same on the Centenary Highway and the Western Freeway. The Logan and Ipswich motorways are fine for your east-west trips. Pacific Motorway moving to speed north-south. And it's a good run to either coast on the M1 and Bruce Highway. With traffic every 10 minutes, I'm Jimmy Clark on 882 4BC.
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0: 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With over 50 years of experience, they are the lawyers you need on your side.
12: Yeah, as we spoke earlier about, it's Phoenix Crossland. He's the main one, the only one. He's going to the Judiciary tomorrow night, referred there for dangerous contact on the tackle that left Nathan Cleary with that fractured leg. In the NRLW, Raiders fullback Sheridan Gallagher has been hit with a grade two, two contrary contact charges following her side's loss to the Roosters. One of them was for a pretty spectacular hair pull on Isabel Kelly, who will be playing in the NRLW Grand Final. Time now to talk some AFL.
20: This is Sports Today.
12: Well, the Brisbane Lions are still celebrating their remarkable Grand Final win over Fremantle, giving them three straight flags. It matches the effort of Brisbane 2001 to 2003, of which Marcus Ashcroft was a key member. His sons, Will and Levi, are part of this Lions team, and I'm delighted to say I have their proud dad on the line with me. Hey, Marcus, thanks for your time. How would you describe the past 72 hours or so?
1: Unbelievable. It's one of those pinch-me moments where the game was just a sensational game. To be so far behind with only a few minutes left and for the team to get up and win, that was just unbelievable. And I guess since then, it's been a bit of a blur. I haven't celebrated too much, but the boys are in the thick of it now, which so they should.
12: Yeah, because you're busy, of course, as chief executive of Touch Australia. But tell us, Marcus, 2 days after the grand final, what shape are your boys in, Will and Levi?
1: No, they're going okay. They've got their Mad Monday today, so the guys are just enjoying each other's company. The Lions do it really well, where they get together and they don't go too overboard. They know it's a pretty big week, but I think they just sit back and reminisce about the day and enjoy each other's company.
12: So honestly, tell us, so when Fremantle went up 17 points, 4 minutes left on the clock, Warfie time activated, did you think the Lions were gone?
1: Yeah, I think everyone thought it was going to be hard to come back from that. Interestingly, the team spoke about the fact that when Warfie time was going to come, that they would use that as motivation to just go for it. And with 4 minutes left on the clock, that's still a lot of time in the AFL. So the players thought, well, let's go for it. And they did, and things just started to work for them. And when you get a bit of momentum in the game, then you can put a score on pretty quick. So four centre clearances, four goals. It was just an unbelievable finish.
12: And what were you like in the grandstand?
1: Yeah, I was quite anxious, fair to say. I didn't think we would get there, but as soon as they got those two quick ones, we were sort of in reach. And I got a bit more hope and optimism by that stage. And like, to win it with only, you know, 30 seconds to go, they're the games that dreams are made of.
12: Yeah, outstanding. So, come on, what's the family secret? Because the Ashcrofts, what, unbeaten on grand final day? You won three in a row. Will's won three in a row. Yep. Levi's won two in a row.
1: Yeah, it's very fortunate. Like, eight premierships when, you know, the boys, like, Levi's only 19, Will's still only 22, so they've got a whole career in front of them. We know it's not normal, and we don't take any of that for granted. Interestingly, I played all of my three premierships in my last 3 years, so I didn't play in my first one until I was 30.
12: Yeah.
1: 31, 32, and they've played in all of theirs at the beginning of their career. So very fortunate to be at a great club, the Brisbane Lions, with an unbelievable coach. Let's hope there's more to come.
12: Yeah, well, I'm speaking with Lions legend Marcus Ashford. Marcus, he's a tough one for you. Would your Lions team beat this Lions team? Does that ever get brought up between you and the boys?
1: No, it doesn't, but I know a few of my teammates have spoken about this publicly. Jason Akamanis, I think, was one to say that we would win by, you know, an easy 10 goals. I'm not quite sure that's the case. I think the game's changed, you know, tenfold since then. I just think we can sit back and recognise two great teams from two great eras.
12: Yeah, absolutely. And just finally, so no club has won four consecutive premierships since, Collingwood back in the late 20s. Can the Lions side make history next year?
1: I think so, because thinking back to when we won three, we were sort of getting to the end of it. We were a bit older. Players were retiring. The only real change for next year is Lachie Neale will leave. But the age demographic of the current side's still very young. And if they can keep replicating what they've done over the last couple of years, then they're every chance. And I think their age demographic shows that. So hopefully they can. And to do that in the modern era now, you know, 1920 is a long time ago. Mm. So to do it in the, in 100 years later when it's a national game and they need to travel every second week, that would be a superhuman effort.
12: Well, Marcus, thanks so much for coming on the show, mate. Congratulations to Will and Levi, and enjoy the celebrations.
1: Oh, well, thanks for having me.
12: Lions legend Marcus Ashcroft there. I caught up with him just before Spud arrived. Just also an AFL, John Longmire, the Swans coaching legend. He has taken up a new job as general manager of performance at the Essendon Football Club. So wish Horse all the best with that. Now, the Roosters remain hopeful. Connor Watson will take his place in the grand final against Newcastle. The veteran utility and former Knight is in doubt after suffering a concussion against the Dolphins. Halfback Sam Walker is backing Watson to be there Sunday night.
2: I spoke to him. He's in really good spirits. He's pulled up after it okay. You wouldn't really know he's even had a head knock. So he's all ticking along well, and fingers crossed, everything goes smoothly this week, and he'll put himself in the best position to be able to hopefully play on Sunday.
12: What do you think, Spud? Will he be there?
11: Well, we never had that in my era. I wish we did, actually. It would have been a lot better. But I just think they changed the rating on the day. He's done multiple tests since, and he's passed all, so... Play on.
12: Okay. Now, Walker actually texted Sander Smith and congratulated him on the win yesterday. There was some criticism of his try, Sander Smith, that breakaway try from a tap. Plenty of people saying he should have been called back because it's a quick tap, it's foul play. What did you make of it?
11: I guarantee a front row would not have thought that. The smarts of that young man, he's seen the back feet of the Penrith Panthers. Yeah. It was the Penrith fault.
12: Yeah.
11: You got to keep looking at the ball for a quick tap.
12: You can't turn your back, and they all turn their back. Yeah, and it wasn't a quick tap anyway. Jared Sutton came and gave him the mark.
11: He came up, but the thing is that they're off their feet. That being the Penrith Panthers, and as I said, smarts of a young man, and he's up against his teammates from last year. I can't wait to see what he can do.
12: It's a great storyline. He played his best game of his career. I just hope he can back it up, Sander Smith, on the weekend, because it's going to be a beauty. Quick break, back to wrap it up on the other side.
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14: It's quiet on the majors now as you make your way from to and through the River City. The Gateway Motorway is delay-free both ways from Ballfields to Stretton, and a Riverside Expressway and Enersuit bypass are trouble-free in and out of the city. It's the same on the Centenary Highway and the Western Freeway. The Logan and Ipswich Motorways are fine for your east-west trips. Pacific Motorway moving for speed north-south, and it's a good run to either coast on the M1 and Bruce Highway. Traffic every 10 minutes. I'm Jimmy Clark on 882 4BC.
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12: Nothing brings a footy crowd together like Sweet Caroline. Now discover the story of the man who wrote it. A Beautiful Noise, the Neil Diamond musical, arrives in Brisbane at the Lyric Theatre QPAC from March. 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
12: Just quickly, in other sports, George Russell took out the Azerbaijan Formula One Grand Prix. The US beat the Internationals in golf's President's Cup. And Aussie Sam Goodman has won the Super Bantamweight World title. Good on you, Sam. On the text line, hi, Adam. You say the Knights are fit. Not sure if the game yesterday took a lot out of them. Go the Roosters. No name on that one. Could that be their grand final spot?
11: No, mate, you grow extra legs. Yeah. Grand final. Come on.
12: They'll be right. Dave says, I love the Sydney Roosters and I have three tickets to the grand final. Good on you, Dave. Make the most of it.
11: Well, yeah, mate.
12: Mark says, Tyson Frizzell deserves a mention for his performance.
11: Yeah, certainly he's going out a winner, isn't he? Well, yeah. He wants to anyway.
12: Yep. Thank you so much for all your texts and calls tonight, Spud. Great work. We'll see you doing the entertainment at the grand final, maybe.
11: I love that. But all the players, go and make a dream come true as a kid.
12: Yep, I'm sure they will. Up next, Money News, and it's Nights with Trent Nikolic. I'll catch you tomorrow with MG.
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29: Good evening, I'm Chelsea Bowden. The opposition claims the federal government is on the verge of becoming the highest taxing in history. The final budget outcome shows the underlying deficit is $6 billion lower for the last financial year, but the improvement has mainly been driven by a spike in tax receipts, especially from the superannuation system. Shadow Treasurer Tim Wilson says Labor has lost control of the economy.
30: This government is now on the precipice or on the verge of becoming the highest taxing government in Australian history. And we also know they're addicted to spending and that it isn't going to slow down.
29: The Prime Minister has been briefed on a major AI data breach as a task force continues to investigate the incident. A non-human agent from OpenAI accessed non-public data from Medicare and other government services. Labor says it will press criminal charges against the tech giant if possible. Anthony Albanese says he is receiving regular updates on the issue.
31: We had a meeting this morning. I was in Canberra and was briefed by the Secretary of my department, Stephen Kennedy, or we've established it's already underway, the work of the task force.
29: Police in the UK have arrested five men near an RAF base in southwest England on suspicion of preparing a terrorist act. RAF Fairford has been used by the US military to carry out strikes on Iranian missiles since the start of last year. A local farmer raised the alert after noticing three suspicious vehicles in the area in the dead of night. Director of Strategic Analysis Australia, Michael Shoebridge, says it appears the attack was imminent.
0: It looks like this was close to an actual attack. It wasn't a few people, you know, in a garage making explosives disrupted early. They'd brought the improvised explosives close to the base and they were doing stuff with them late at night.
29: A 45-year-old woman has been charged with domestic violence homicide after hitting her husband with a car west of Brisbane. The 50-year-old man was struck in Fernvale just before 6 o'clock last night. The woman was detained by neighbours before officers arrived. She'll front court tomorrow. And Sydney Airport says it doesn't expect strike action by some staff at the facility to have an effect on passengers. A number of work safety officers will walk off the job from 10 o'clock tonight in a push for better pay. In finance, one Australian dollar is buying 70.2 US cents.
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29: Sydney AFL Premiership coach John Longmire is joining Essendon to work with new coach Mark McVeigh. Longmire will become the Bombers' general manager of AFL performance after working with the Swans for 25 years. Club great Matthew Lloyd says it's a great appointment.
6: When you have someone like John, it helps attract other people too and take some of the pressure off Mark, and to have that type of person in your corner, that's a brilliant appointment.
29: In the NRL, Nathan Cleary has undergone surgery on the compound leg fracture he suffered in Penrith's season-ending loss to Newcastle. Knights hooker Phoenix Crossland has been referred directly to the NRL judiciary over the tackle. And Australia has gone down by 32 runs in the second one-dayer in South Africa. That's the latest news and sport.
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14: 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The Gateway Motorway is delay-free both ways from Bald Hills to Stretton, the Riverside Expressway and Inner City Bypass are trouble-free in and out of the city. It's the same on the Centenary Highway and the Western Freeway. The Logan and Ipswich Motorways are fine for your east-west trips. Pacific Motorway moving to speed north-south. And it's a good run to either coast on the M1 and Bruce Highway. I'm Jimmy Clark on Brisbane's traffic leader, 882 4BC.
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5: Welcome back to Money News and thanks for your company on this Monday night. Soaring operational costs are pushing small business owners across Australia to their limits. Fresh research from online comparison platform BizCover highlights rising insurance premiums as a major pressure point, with 73% of all small businesses experiencing rate increases over the last year and numerous founders cutting back on basic personal necessities to remain operational. Joining us to break down these figures and share strategies for business owners facing these cost challenges is Michael Gottlieb, CEO and founder of BizCover. Michael, welcome to Money News.
6: Thank you very much for having me.
5: Michael, the new research paints a bleak but not unusual picture for small business. Just how severe are the financial pressures and personal sacrifices they're currently making?
6: Yeah, I mean, I think we've heard about it for quite some time now. I think the sacrifices that small business owners make, both in terms of time, the extraordinary amount of hours that they work, and in terms of the rising costs and the difficulty in, you know, in managing both their business expenses and their personal expenses has been quite significant over the last several years now.
5: Let's break down, Michael, the data on these insurance costs. Like, how widespread and severe are these premium hikes?
6: Well, the survey showed that roughly half of businesses are getting quite significant premium increases. And that's actually quite disappointing, because the insurance market is actually what we call a soft market. There's lots of capacity, there's lots of competition, and actually people shouldn't be getting substantial increases. So I think that, you know, it is showing that people are getting a lot of increases or substantial increases, and also, you know, a material number of these, of businesses are. But in the current market, they shouldn't be. There's lots of opportunity to bring down your cost, or at worst, keep it the same.
5: And specifically in terms of the actual product, is it life insurance? Is it general insurance? Is it public liability insurance? Is it your business premises insurance? You know, what's the actual premium that is really causing a lot of trouble for small business owners?
6: Yes, yeah, so our experience is all in the business insurances. So things like public liability, professional indemnity,
5: yes,
6: to cover the tools of the trade that you have when you go on site, et cetera. So those are the products that we specialize in, and that's where kind of we've done the research. So, yes, it's more around those products than the ones that you mentioned, like public liability.
5: Yeah, and in terms of some of these increases, what are the industries that are feeling the squeeze more than others? Because obviously we're seeing some growth in construction and we're seeing other areas decline. So where are you seeing the growth in the premiums?
6: Yeah, so what we've heard is that the premiums are increasing, you know, predominantly in the retail hospitality segment. And I think there is, you know, some reason for that. So there have been a large number of claims in that segment. I think the loss ratios have warranted premiums going up, but also the property rates in Australia have come off quite a lot over the last several years. So maybe those have come off too far and needed to go back up. But there are only very few sectors where we're seeing increases. Most

0: professionals, you know, bookkeepers, tax agents, accountants, architects, really should be seeing reductions in their premium. Things like, you know, real estate agents, mortgage brokers, etc. So, you know, there are lots of industries where we are actually seeing discounts or reductions in price. And then also even in the you know, trades and you know, electricians and plumbers and handymen, etc. There's not a huge amount of pressure on pricing. So it is disappointing to see so many people having price increases. And I think that you know, small businesses are so time poor, and I think they choose to just, you know, continue to buy the insurance from the same place every year just for the ease of it without really shopping around. And, you know, as I said, our clients through BizCover, average premium increases have been 1.7% over the last year, which is substantially less than what the data is showing with, you know, those people who are not going through a contestable platform like BizCover.
1: Yeah, so you're right. The shopping around, and if BizCover's only seen that increase, that's pretty impressive, because in my opinion, insurance is basically there to pass the sleep test. So you can sleep at night if you're a small business owner, worrying about all the risks that take place. But just finally, Michael, with owners feeling trapped by these overheads, what practical steps can business owners and other consumers take to fight back against rising premiums?
0: Yeah, I mean, most of these insurances they need. So the first thing is, you know, You probably can't cut the insurances. You need to have them. So the most important thing is probably to shop around. If your premiums are going up, you should shop around. Look online, go to another broker, whatever you feel comfortable with. If you're comfortable online, BizCover will give you a range of insurers, and you'll get multiple quotes from multiple insurers in real time. If you're not comfortable online, you know, speak to additional brokers. Speak to your existing broker and ask them why they haven't got you more quotes or who they've approached. But in the current market, there are lots of insurers willing to quote. There is lots of what we call capacity, so insurers need to quote. And therefore, there's a lot of competition for your business. So no need to be paying more than you're currently paying now. Put pressure on your service provider to make sure they find you the right quote.
1: Yeah, I think that's good advice. Michael, thank you so much for your time this evening on Money News.
0: That's my pleasure. Thanks for having me.
1: That was Michael Gottlieb, the CEO of BizCover. Some interesting advice there, and shop around being one of the key messages. Coming up, my fellow Scott in the industry, Scott Phillips from The Motley Fool, will unpack today's market wrap and preview tomorrow's interest rate result. That's next.
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1: Welcome back to Money News on this Monday night, just approaching 25 minutes to 8 o'clock. We've had a text from Harry. He said landlords will increase their costs to cover the costs in terms of a rate hike and everything else they experience. Yeah, interestingly with landlords, if you're paying rent, they may increase it if you're on month to month. But if it's an insurance policy the landlords have, it's unlikely they'll be month to month. It's probably 6 monthly or annually. So you may see that increase in your rent passed on a little bit later in the year or even into next year. But it's a good point, Harry. Landlords will pass on any cost to the tenant in most cases, business or commercial or residential. We've had a call from Sam from Lillipilli. Tell us about your experience with business insurance, Sam.
9: Good evening. So I, over the last 7 years or something like that, and predominantly in the last probably 3 or 4, I'd noticed that my insurance premiums kept going up.
1: Yes.
9: And so I thought, oh, okay, I kept paying them. And then they got a little bit outrageous. So I thought, oh, I'm going to have to reduce cover. And so we reduced cover, and then about 3 months ago, I looked at it. I was like, this is outrageous. This is just crazy. So I did a deep dive and worked out that my insurance premiums over the last 7 years had gone up 105% whilst we had reduced our cover by 50%. And the problem was that I got alternative quotes, and they were, my existing policy was probably very comparable, if not slightly cheaper.
1: Yes.
9: And the policies that I had were no longer available because they've now sort of, the regulations have changed, so we wouldn't be able to get equal sort of cover. So it's just ridiculous. And a similar situation with my income protection and TPD and all that, it had gone up outrageously.
1: Yes.
9: And even home insurance had gone up by about 50 to 100% over the last 4 or 5 years, but surprisingly, a landlord insurance policy hadn't really moved much over the last 5 years. It had only gone up maybe 20%. So
1: yeah, I think you're right, Sam. Just a quick question: is a yes or no answer? Is your business on a ground floor or access to a street?
9: No.
1: Okay, so can you just make sure then that you increase potentially your excess on your business insurance premium, or look at the excess? So rather than just crawling back cover or, you know, continuing to reduce your cover, say, can my excess go from $5,000 to $10,000 if there is a claim, or $2,500 to $12,000? So that means even though the premium might be still going up moderately reducing cover, you can increase the excess, which means if something does go wrong, you may be paying a little bit less. So I'd shop that around, but I do appreciate the call, Sam, and it is a very, I agree with you. In my opinion, insurance is averaging 12 to 15% up a year across the board. So I was surprised with what Michael said in terms of a lower increase than that, but it is one of the most expensive exercises and expenses that businesses have to have, because there's only so many reinsurers, and I blame COVID heavily for this, and that's in particular the business insurance increase, which is why your landlord increase hasn't come up that much. It's now time for the market wrap.
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1: The Australian share market edged higher despite the oil price and global bond yields all rising after US President Donald Trump rejected Iran's latest proposal to reopen the Strait of Hormuz. The S&P 200 index rose 14.7 points or 0.2% to 8,679. Well, the financial sector was the major engine for the market, even though it only went up 14 points. Macquarie advancing just under 2%. ANZ rose 1.4%. NAB up 1.3%. And Westpac gained 1.2%. Unfortunately, Commonwealth Bank didn't gain as much as 1%. But with the banks higher, that means the market, so heavily driven and based by the banks, did rise. But to unpack a nervous day for markets ahead of a nervous 2:30 meeting and 3:30 when we hear from the Governor of the RBA is Scott Phillips, Chief Investment Officer at Motley Fool, or you can find him at fool.com.au. Scott, welcome back to Money News.
10: Scott, good evening. Thank you, mate. Thanks for having me.
1: Okay, so the market consensus is an RBA rate rise of 0.25%, yep, which I think will happen. Cash rate goes to 4.6%. The fact of the matter is, we're talking stock market. Who will benefit from a rate rise tomorrow?
10: Mate, that's a good question, right? Because we kind of think about it from our own perspective, and mortgage rates go up, and if you've got a margin loan or something else, those rates go up. There are companies that benefit from rate increases. Generally, they are the ones who are managing cash. And the two groups, I'll actually go back to banks, but banks and financial services companies, normally the companies you expect to do better. Insurers are the other one. Insurers, they take your premiums up front, they then invest that money until a claim is made.
1: We just heard that.
10: Yeah, right. So the higher the benefit on, yeah, you've been through it, mate. That's exactly the story, right? It was a Sam I think you spoke to.
1: Yep.
10: This is a real challenge, right? So they will make bank if and when rates rise, depending on how prices and those insurance premiums respond. Now, financial services, banks in particular, they're supposed to do well. The story goes, and you've been around long enough to know this, mate, the story goes that when rates go up, you can increase the gap between the interest you're paying on deposits and what you're charging the borrowers, right? And so that gap is supposed to get bigger. Over the past cycle, that hasn't actually been the case. Bank margins have actually been compressed almost every year over the past decade. But in theory, at least, if you pass on the higher rates to borrowers, you don't pass on quite as much to depositors, that gap should actually act in the interest of bank shareholders.
1: Well, that's interesting because obviously the banks have gone up today and insurers also have gone up today, maybe potentially pricing in that increase. Unfortunately, for some of our listeners, tell us what they don't want to hear going into the market tomorrow or tomorrow after 2:30. What about the losers?
10: Yeah, mate. So retail companies, obviously, in particular. The reality is the RBA is taking money out of the economy. Now, yes, some people get more money. If you're a saver, if you're a superannuant, you'll probably get a little bit more, so you will have more money in the pocket. But overall, we know that rate rises take money out of the economy, particularly when it comes to discretionary retail. And retail is the key word here. So consumer staples, businesses, and supermarkets are probably okay. If you're Meijer, if you're DJs, if you're any of those discretionary retailers, you're probably going to find it tougher after 2:30 tomorrow if rates increase. The other one is real estate companies. And the capitalization rates are something we don't necessarily need to go into in a whole lot of detail. But effectively, the higher the cost of borrowing, real estate investment trusts, REITs as we call them, are effectively just debt with some real estate attached. And so when their costs go up, generally speaking, property valuations fall. And when that happens, returns tend to be crimped. So that's what we should expect. Now, here's the other thing, though, by the way, Scott, and you know this again, your listeners are smart people, I know this as well. But if and when that happens, if it's already priced in, don't expect sudden movements in share prices. Markets don't respond to news. They respond to how different the news is compared to their previously held expectations. If everyone thinks rates are going to go up, and they do, it's like, okay, that's what we expected. That was priced in, to use the horrible jargon. If rates don't go up and markets expected them to, that's when we'll see a meaningful share price change in some of those sectors. So again, remember, don't try and get too clever here. If everyone's already expecting it, it should already be in share prices. And if that's the case, there's no free money at 2:30 tomorrow, unless the RBA does something unexpected. That's where the gap ends up being in markets. That's where the money is. But of course, betting against the likely reality is also a very, very dangerous game. But that's roughly the story.
1: Yeah, and I'm glad you mentioned REITs and property stocks, because that's been priced in like a 50% clearance rate across Australia on the weekend.
10: Yeah.
1: We've seen Mirvac, we've seen Stockland, we've seen Charter Hall, we've seen some of these big name stocks already suffer through the pandemic and beyond in property. So there could be some green shoots coming in the year. But the other green shoot stock, which we did talk about on Money News last financial year, after a $7 billion write down, was CSL. Now, that is getting some serious love again. They were in the top three market cap stocks in Australia, and their stock is going through the roof. Tell us why and tell us about that.
10: Mate, up about 60% since June, and this is a phenomenal recovery. Here's the crazy thing. So remember, of course, we like to talk about shares as if the market's entirely rational. And that over time tends to be roughly true. In the short term, we know a lot about pessimism. We know a lot about the so-called irrational exuberance, as Alan Greenspan famously called it. And so what you find is that prices diverge from the fundamentals of companies when emotions run high. Now, it wasn't that long ago, literally 3 months ago,
1: yes,
10: when the market thought this was the world's worst stock, everything was terrible, the world was going to be awful, everyone should sell because CSL's future is bleak. And then all of a sudden what happened is people went, hey, maybe we overdid that. Maybe we should go and buy some more shares. Now, I don't know which one's going to be right in the end. It may well be that CSL is, well, it was really cheap then. Maybe it's really expensive now. Maybe it's some combination of both. But what we're seeing, nothing's changed. The thing with CSL is they pretty much did what the market expected. There was no big surprise. There was no big kind of comeback or anything else. It was just a change in sentiment from investors. They went from scared and nervous and unhappy and upset to, gee, maybe there's some value here. Maybe I'm going to do a bit of value hunting. Maybe I'm going to find something that's been thrown out with a bathwater, and maybe there's something there for me to make some money. That change in sentiment almost alone. There was a financial report in the meantime, but it was kind of roughly what people expected. Now, at best, maybe it wasn't quite as bad. Maybe people were fearing worse than that. But this was one of those stories where they said they'd do X. They pretty much did X. And the share price is up almost 60%. Just because they did what they said and investors changed their minds about whether this was the world's worst stock or whether there was actually some value there.
1: Yeah, and we'll explain, Scott, because, of course, general advice only, but you articulated everything correctly on what you said about CSL. Scott, thank you so much for your time on this Monday night.
10: Thanks, mate. Have a good night.
1: Scott Phillips, Chief Investment Officer at The Motley Fool. Coming up, well, if your child or grandchild has autism, you do not want to miss this. We've got the Executive Chairman, Mark Davies, of an ASX-listed company called Neurotech International, and you will be astounded by what they're doing in that space. That's coming up.
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1: In Australia, we are fortunate to have access to remarkable innovation, particularly within the healthcare sector. And yes, healthcare investments have consistently proven to be among the strongest long-term performers on the Australian Stock Exchange. This dynamic sector encompasses both biotechnology and biopharmaceutical companies at various stages of development. And tonight on Money News, we are pleased to introduce ASX-listed Neurotech International Limited, ticker code NTI, a clinical stage biopharmaceutical company focused on developing therapies for paediatric autism. Mark Davies is the executive chairman of Neurotech International, and he joins us this evening. Mark, welcome to Money News.
2: Thank you very much, Scott. Thanks very much for having me.
1: Mark, just give our listeners a quick snapshot of who Neurotech is and what problems you're trying to solve.
2: For sure. So, Scott, we're a drug development company that is developing a medicine, a therapy for neurological disorders in children. Our lead product, NTI-164, is a treatment for autism. We've conducted a number of clinical trials and we've had some great success in that area.
1: Okay, so tell us about some of the clinical trials you've done with autism, and are they actually done on children or is it something that you're just trialing without actual children being involved?
2: No, so they're conducted with children. So our biggest trial we've done was a 54-patient trial with level 2 and level 3 autistic children. We had 28 of those children on placebo and 26 of those on our medicine. And what we found after 12 weeks was that the children that were on our medicine had improved significantly and the children that were on the placebo had no improvement at all.
1: Wow, that is amazing technology. Talk to me more about what the improvements mean. Like, I'm a little bit naive on autism, but what does it mean for children and their families when you're coming up with a potential solution that improves their health and well-being?
2: For sure. So it's all about the behavioural symptoms of autism. So we're talking about communication, we're talking about sociability, we're talking about anxiety, we're talking about irritability. So what our treatment does is it improves the core symptoms of autism. So as an example, children that have been on our medicine where previously they were maybe going to school once or twice a week, they now find themselves going to school every day. Or children that had real trouble sleeping that were maybe only sleeping one or two nights a week are now sleeping six or seven nights a week. So as you can imagine, that makes an enormous impact on the family's life. And we've been fortunate to say that we've really improved the lives of the families of the children that have been on our medicine.
1: Tell me about the tests you have to do regarding the safety of the product. And is it just Australian-based or has it been a more global trial that you've done with the children?
2: So all of our research has been done in Australia. We're very fortunate in Australia that we can conduct some incredible research and that it's recognised worldwide. So the research that we have conducted, as I say, is done in Australia, but this technology is applicable all around the world. So our plan is to develop the treatment in Australia and get registration in Australia and then license it for the rest of the world for other big pharmaceutical companies to develop.
1: You started to touch on another trial that is in the next part of getting results. You've already told me about what it means for children and families, but what does it mean for some of your investors as you are ASX listed?
2: That's correct. So we've just embarked on a phase 3 trial. So that is the last phase that you have to before for a registration. So it's a similar trial to our previous one, but it's just much larger. So we have 200 patients on this particular trial. Now, if we're successful on this trial, if we get the same results that we did in the previous trial, we will move to submitting a dossier to the TGA in Australia, which is the government body that determines whether you can market this this therapy to autistic children. If we are successful, the market in Australia is enormous. So as a commercial opportunity, it's incredible. There's 350,000 people on the NDIS that suffer from autism. And of those, 250,000 of them are level 2, level 3 autistic children. That's the most autistic children there are. So the commercial opportunity for us is enormous, but also really importantly for us is we have the opportunity to really make a difference to a number of families around Australia.
1: Now, from an investor point of view, how much has all of this cost to get to here? And where did you get the funds for the trials?
2: So as we've been a listed company, we've managed to raise capital through the market. We've raised over $35 million and we've invested that all into the research of this technology. So, yes, we've been fortunate to have access to capital to be a listed company. It's not a cheap exercise to develop a therapy like this, to go through the pathways to have a TGA registered drug. So we have had access to capital. We continue to have access to capital, and that's allowed us to develop it as far as we have.
1: And without having a crystal ball, would this be covered under family health insurance? Would it be covered under Medicare? How would people pay for this, and what would be a ballpark cost to have some of this treatment?
2: Well, we're very hopeful that the pharmaceutical benefit scheme will cover the full cost of this treatment. So that is something that we don't know yet. But as we conduct our clinical trial, our phase three trial, we also take a lot of data as to how much patients have less use for the NDIS services, and if they have less hospital visits, if they have less use for other medication. And through that, we will develop a health economic study for our therapy. And if we can show an improvement to families, then we believe that we may well get coverage on the pharmaceutical benefit scheme. Our goal here is to have this as a therapy that's free for or minimal cost for families around Australia.
1: Now, the positive results extend beyond autism too, don't they, Mark, from what I've read? Tell us a little bit about the impact you've seen on other diseases.
2: That's correct. We found this is a real benefit for all neurological disorders where inflammation is the key driver of the issue that the patient has. So we've also conducted two other clinical trials, one into a little-known disorder called Rett's and another one into a little-known disorder called Pan's Pandas. So these are other indications where there are very little treatments, sometimes no treatments whatsoever. And we found we had very similar results to those of autism where the patient's lives were significantly improved and we've had no safety issues whatsoever with the therapy.
1: And for those invested in NTI, what's the timeline that you think they should be looking at for the end of the phase three trials and potentially, as you said, getting Australian approval?
2: Sure. So we have commenced our phase three trial. We anticipate getting our top line data, so the important data for that trial, within about 8 months. So it's a very quick time. We're fully funded through to that top line data, so we've raised all the money that we need to get us to that point. If we are successful in this trial, as we anticipate we will be, we will then move towards submitting a dossier to the TGA for a registration. And we're hopeful that within 2 years we might have a therapy on the market that we might be able to sell to autistic patients.
1: Mark, thank you so much for your insightful insight into this amazing research and amazing trials that you're doing on Money News.
2: Absolute pleasure, Scott. Thanks for having me on.
1: Mark Davies, Executive Chairman of ASX-listed Neurotech International.
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1: US futures are looking weaker across the boards, led by the Dow Jones and NASDAQ, set to fall 1% at the open. Maybe a weaker day for us tomorrow. Of course, tomorrow we will dissect on Money News the RBA announcement. Thanks to Liam and Rob for running the show. 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
14: Beenleigh, Bracken Ridge, Bowen Hills, Boondall. 4BC is Brisbane. BC News.
15: Good evening, I'm Chelsea Bowden. The federal government has conceded the Reserve Bank will likely hike interest rates tomorrow. Labor has released the final budget figures for the year, revealing a $6 billion boost to the bottom line. The extra revenue flows from higher-than-expected superannuation and investment income. Treasurer Jim Chalmers says the Iran war continues to weigh heavily on the economy.
16: I think it is the universal or near-universal expectation of economists and the market that rates will go up around the world, including in Australia.
15: The Prime Minister has received an update on a major AI cyber attack as investigations into the incident continue. An OpenAI non-human agent managed to access unauthorised data from four government websites. Labor has threatened criminal charges against the tech giant. The opposition argues the breach has exposed Australia's cyber vulnerabilities. The UK's Defence Secretary has thanked the public for their vigilance after a suspected terror plot targeting an RAF base was thwarted. Five men are in custody after a local farmer notified police about suspicious vehicles near RAF Fairford, which has been used by US forces during the conflict with Iran. A 45-year-old woman has been charged over the death of her husband west of Brisbane. Georgina Winter has the details.
28: Police allege the woman struck her 50-year-old husband on Stonywood Street in Fernvale on Sunday night. She was detained by neighbours who attempted CPR on the man before officers arrived. First responders also tried to revive him, but he died at the scene. The couple's adult child was present during the alleged incident. Authorities confirmed the couple were known to them and that there is no ongoing threat to the public. The accused is scheduled to appear in court tomorrow on one count of domestic violence homicide. Georgina Winter reporting.
15: Police are investigating whether fatigue, distraction or speed contributed to a horror three-car crash in Victoria last night. A 14-year-old girl who was a passenger in a car being driven by a learner driver has become the third person to die after two cars and a truck collided on the Western Highway at Ledcourt. And a new study has found Indigenous workers earn an average of 16% less per hour than the average Australian worker. The analysis estimated the pay gap is amounting to a $3 billion annual shortfall in wages. In finance, one Australian dollar is buying around 70 US cents.
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15: Essendon has appointed former Sydney coach John Longmire as their head of AFL performance. The former premiership coach departs the Swans after 25 years in various roles. In the NRL, Roosters halfback Sam Walker is determined to send out Daly Cherry Evans with a fairy tale finish. Cherry Evans will play his final NRL game in the decider before finishing his career in the English Super League. Walker says it's incredible to be playing alongside one of his childhood heroes on the biggest stage.
13: Yeah, it's pretty special. I guess someone that you look up to for such a long time and from a young age, I guess, and if anyone deserves a farewell, it's definitely him.
15: And in golf, the United States has come from behind to win an 11th straight President's Cup. That's the latest news and sport.
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15: Getting down to 15 degrees overnight. Tomorrow, an early shower or two and a top of 23 degrees in the city, 24 in the west and 22 on the Bayside. Looking ahead, Wednesday, partly cloudy and 24. Partly cloudy Thursday too, on a top of 25. Mostly fine conditions for Friday. On Moreton Bay, southeasterly winds 15 to 25 knots and seas up to 1.5 metres.
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31: There's much fun being had in this studio. 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Dylan, we need the actual... I'll tell you whose voice that was in a minute. We need the actual intro to the show tonight. 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
31: Did that say tuck in with Trent Nikolic? Is that what that said? Who came up with that? You know who that was? That was actually... So, as I look out of the glass window here, I can see Liam, who is a panel op guru. Dylan's in the studio here with me. I can see Liam outside, who I worked with last week on Clinton Maynard's show. I can see Hannah giggling like a schoolgirl, and I can see Olivia laughing, because that was Olivia who, Dylan, you made her voice sound like a bloke, didn't you? How did you do that? It didn't quite sound like Lofty, who does the voiceovers, but it was pretty good. Good evening and welcome to Nights with Trent Nikolic, filling in for John Stanley on 2GB, 4BC, 2CC, 2LT, 4RO and network stations around the country. And, of course, wherever you might be listening in on the app. For the next 4 hours, my number's 131873. The text line 0460 873 873. And if you'd like to send me an email, it's nights@2gb.com. It is Trent Nikolic filling in for John Stanley. Just for this week, John is taking leave. I suspect John will be listening in. I suspect John will be wondering what was happening then in the intro to the show, as I was, but that was pretty good. And look, I can tuck you in if you want, but let's do it closer to midnight. So good suggestion, Olivia, but stay with me. Stay with me because we've got a busy 4 hours coming up. Let's take a look at what is coming up on the show. All of John's regulars will be along this week, including me. I'll be here on Wednesday night talking about cars with Sean Mackle from Costa Car. So all of John's regulars here this week. But tonight, News Hour coming up. Later in this hour with Michael Packey, we'll cut through all the spin from today. In the second hour of the show, technology with Stephen Fenwick. I have noticed, because I follow Stephen on social, there's a hell of a lot going on in the world of tech at the moment. Apple releasing new products, new Meta AI glasses, all sorts of stuff in the world of tech. So we will talk to Stephen about that. After 10 o'clock, the brain game. And then I'm looking forward to this. I'm going to chat to Australian country music duo Zach and George, named in the CMC Rock's 20th anniversary lineup for March next year, and with a debut album being released on Friday. I've heard some of their stuff, and I know, obviously, a little bit parochial because they're Aussies, but I do love their music. So Zach and George, after 10 o'clock, later that hour, one of my favourites across the network, Craig Bennett. Craig and I normally speak when the daylight hours are upon us. So given it'll be after 10 p.m., anything could happen with me and Craig. You never know. So stay tuned for that. And then in the final hour of the show, we'll look at what's on in the papers tomorrow. And then I'll speak to Josie Hyun from Domain. She's the editor of Domain Magazine. We'll talk about property with her. Like I say, we've got a lot coming up in the next 4 hours. Let's get into it. Hello, Siv. 0460 873 873 is the text line. Siv, nice to hear from you and John as well. Hi, Trent. Yeah. I don't know if that's John Stanley or not. You put in brackets John S. I hope it is. I doubt that it is because you've used correct pronunciation, and I don't know that John would in a text message, but it could be. Now, you would have noticed this week, I want to take a look off the top of the show at some of the things that have happened in the news world in the last couple of days. You would have noticed that Latika Burke, who used to work for this radio network a long time ago, asked a question of the Prime Minister while the Prime Minister was in the United States that the Prime Minister might have wished Latika didn't ask him. Now, isn't it fascinating and a little entertaining, it has to be said, how the left deals with the hypocrisy of its own ideology? We're all for women. Those evil men on the right are misogynists, and the Liberal Party has a problem with women, of course. You know the drill. It's a tried and tested narrative that's rolled out with monotonous regularity. Well, why is that relevant now? I'm sure you've all heard the question put to the Prime Minister in the USA by journalist Latika Burke. If you didn't, have a listen to it now. That's this audio that you're about to hear now.
0: Prime Minister, here in New York on Wednesday night, you will receive an award for being a global citizen. Don't you feel like a bit of a fraud accepting this award when, at home, you screwed up the response to the worst massacre since Port Arthur? In the polls, you're taking Labor to 1 point shy of Julia Gillard when you rolled her, and your net negatives are worse than Scott Morrison.
2: No.
31: Now, I'll get back to what Latika asked the Prime Minister in a minute. And let me say this, I don't run a protection racket for journalists. I never have. And I think journalists are big enough and ugly enough to stand up for themselves. One of the I guess, core responsibilities of the job as a journalist, and I've thought this ever since I studied journalism at university, is that you have to ask questions a lot of the time that people don't want to answer. So on that point there, Latika Burke did exactly what a journalist should do. Now, as I say, I don't run a protection racket for journalists. They can look after themselves. You know that. And I've always been of that opinion. I don't know Latika Burke, but I do know that that question she asked the Prime Minister is exactly the kind of question that a journalist should ask the Prime Minister at the moment when everybody back here is bleeding and he's overseas again. I read a fantastic column by Parnell Palm McGuinness on the SMH website last week that wrapped this up beautifully. Firstly, I'd say that Anthony Albanese is a long way from an international statesman, whichever way you want to define the term. So it was hardly the sort of question he would want to have to respond to. But as such, the Prime Minister responded with a dismissive and arrogant no. Next question, let's move along. Okay, so let's first look again at what Latika Burke asked the Prime Minister. She said that he'd stuffed up the responses to Bondi. Well, he has. He did. I was on air at the time. I was on air the week after Bondi. And I said at the time, it's funny how social media has a way. I think one of the very few things that social media is good for are the reminders that it sends up. And it sent me a reminder of a post that our social media team put up when I was on air filling in for Clinton Maynard in the week after Bondi. So remember that this is a Prime Minister who said we didn't need to have a Royal Commission, didn't need one. And the piece of audio of me speaking that was sent to me last week was me saying that I could guarantee you that the Prime Minister would be dragged kicking and screaming to a Royal Commission, not because it was the decent thing to do, not because it was the right thing to do, not because it was what a leader would do, but because of pressure from within his own party. That's exactly what happened. That's why we had a Royal Commission. So, yes, he did stuff up the response to Bondi, where, I might add, 15 innocent people were murdered. Then Latika Burke said the polls were almost as low as when he rolled Julia Gillard. Fact, they are. And then she lastly said, and net negatives worse than Scott Morrison. Fact, they are, which means all three of those comments are true. So each of those points put to the Prime Minister are factually true. And each of them were an opportunity for the Prime Minister to front up, as a statesman would, take some accountability, show some dignity, and answer them in a way that the Australian voters would expect of its leader. But none of those happened. Because, of course, Anthony Albanese is not a statesman and he's not a leader. He never has been. He never will be. He doesn't understand what the definition of leader is, and he's incapable of leading from the front. That's why you get a smarmy, arrogant, ignorant no, rather than, why don't you say, well, yes, we did get the response to Bondi wrong. Our response immediately after it was wrong. We didn't assess it correctly, but we went away, we listened to the Australian people, and we came back and we did what the Australian people asked us or expected us to do. Didn't say that. Couldn't be bothered saying it. That is not what a leader does. A leader doesn't get directed by his own party to do something and then do it. A leader does the right and decent thing without being told how to do it. The pylon in the direction of Latika Burke, remembering, of course, that the left is the champion of free-thinking women, was quite entertaining. One example, as pointed out by Palm McGuinness in her piece, was former Julia Gillard advisor Stephen Koukoulis, who called for the ABC to sack Burke. That's right, sack her. For one comment that she made in the form of a question to the Prime Minister. Really? Really? Is that what needs to happen to Latika Burke? Now, as Palm McGuinness goes on to say, we know now that the spoils of feminism are uniquely reserved for the daughters of the Comintern, the daughters of classic liberalism and conservatism, of Adam Smith, the philosopher who defined the economics of voluntary exchange, and Edmund Burke, who reflected on the dangers of narcissistic progressivism and was vindicated when the streets of Paris ran red during the reign of terror that the French Revolution devolved into, are not shielded either from male allies or feminists themselves in the political fray. And so when Koukoulis called for a woman he disagrees with to be fired from a minor co-hosting gig, which is what she does on the nightly at the ABC, for a disgusting lack of respect for the office of PM, is the way he said it, I was first and foremost struck by the hypocrisy. That's what Palm McGuinness wrote. He's famous, this guy, Koukoulis, is famous for a lack of respect for the office of Prime Minister, expressed in regular social media sprays like the one he unleashed on former Prime Minister Kevin Rudd and incoming Prime Minister Tony Abbott on the night one lost to the other. Now, this is the thing that's absolutely ridiculous. Can you imagine, if Scott Morrison, Tony Abbott, or anybody on the right side of politics treated journalists with the arrogance of ministers in this particular government now, and you can name any of them when they're asked questions they don't want to answer, can you imagine what the pile-on would be like? I know what it'd be like. It'd be thick, it'd be fast, and it'd be very, very heavy from the direction of the left. However, when it's a female that the left doesn't agree with, go for it. Whatever you like, anything goes. It's an absolute disgrace. It really is. Now, one last thing I wanted to talk about, 131873, by the way, if you've got an opinion on that, 0460 873 873 is the text line. Now, as I said to John a couple of weeks ago on the auto segment, I don't like to follow trends. I like to set them. That was a little bit arrogant. I sounded like a Labor Party politician, but I was joking, half joking. But another trend that I did set on this network was singing the praises of one Michael Painter in regard to if Peter Volandis is looking for somebody to perform at the NRL Grand Final, he could do a lot worse than ring Michael Painter. Well, if you didn't hear it, have a listen to Michael Painter from the AFL Grand Final singing the Australian national anthem. This is a sensational voice.
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6: Trent Nikolic with you for Nights this week, filling in for John Stanley while he takes a break. 131 873 is the open line number if you want to have a chat. 0460 873 873 is the text line. A few of you loved that intro to the show with Olivia doing her best voiceover impersonation. A few messages coming in. I've had a few private text messages thinking it was pretty funny as well. A couple of your messages before we get to Michael Packey. Evening, Trent. It's not the ineptitude of this pathetic Labor Green government that will eventually bring them down. It's the arrogance and hypocrisy that everyday Aussies can't stand. That's from Cole. I agree with that, Colin. I agree with it. I think if you look at the great leaders we've had going back over the last 40 years, they front up and they answer questions that they don't want to answer. They don't just bat them away with an arrogant no. Greg says, Trent, there'd be something wrong if someone of the left didn't collect international awards. People like Albo, Jacinda Ardern, Angela Merkel and Justin Trudeau have to pay for excess luggage because of all the awards they receive. The number of your awards is commensurate with the amount of damage you can inflict on your country. That's from Greg. And Sandra saying, evening, Trent, you're absolutely spot on about the Prime Minister. All decent journalists should ask more questions, like Latika Burke. It would be so welcomed. Nice surprise to hear you tonight. Nice surprise to get a message from you, Sandra, as well. Thanks for listening in. Now, Tapped Media Federal Political Editor Michael Packey is here for NewsHour. Hello, Michael. And to start off tonight, off the top, there's some breaking news out of the Greens regarding Larissa Waters.
7: Yeah, Trent, there is. Larissa Waters, who is the Greens' leader, in the last half hour or so has issued a statement saying that she's quit as Greens' leader. She'll still stay on as a senator and in the parliament, but she'll no longer run the party. And that's because she's battling a kidney disease. And she says that she just needs to look after her health. She's unable to give the energy that is required of being the leader of a party. And so she's decided to take a step back, look after her health, and then come back into the parliament. She says that the prognosis of her kidney issue is positive and that it's being dealt with, but not enough for her to continue in the role as Greens leader. So that's a bit of a surprise that she has decided to pull out of that role. But I will say one thing. Of late, there has been talk that the Greens have been pretty quiet.
6: They have.
7: That she hasn't been seen. That's right. That you know, people have been saying, where's Larissa Waters? She's meant to be the leader, but you hardly ever hear from her. Even during sitting weeks in Canberra, the Greens are lucky to do maybe one or two press conferences with Larissa Waters fronting up and taking questions. And there have been people that have been asking as to why that was the case. And clearly now we know she probably didn't want to talk about her health issues before, but
6: yeah,
7: she feels
6: which
7: as
6: is
7: now
6: fair
7: that she
6: enough
7: has to.
6: Yeah.
7: So now the question's going to be, and apparently what this statement says is that this week they're going to decide on a new leader. Will it be someone like Maureen Faruqi? Will it be someone like Nick McKim? Or will it be Sarah Hanson-Young? You would think, just from the point of view of well-known is Sarah Hanson-Young. She's probably the most well-known Green senator. And you could argue that maybe they should give the leadership role to her if they want someone that will

0: come out, you know, is forceful in her opinions. Whether you agree with them or not, that's beside the point. I'm just talking purely from someone that has got cut through and that is known in the community. I do think that someone like Sarah Hanson-Young, you know, probably fits that role compared to someone like Nick McKim, who I would argue is a bit drab as a, that is a Tasmanian senator. I think Maureen Faruqi, yep, she's known, but is she the sort of, is she, has she got enough cut through, for what the Greens currently need? I'd say if they were going to choose a new leader, probably Sarah Hanson-Young does have that level of cut through, in dealing with various issues.
1: I'm speaking to National Political Editor Michael Packey. Michael, we'll take a break at almost 8:30 and we'll come back. I want to get to the Treasurer. I want to get to budget polls and I also want to get to the AI hack. We'll take a break at almost 8:30 and we'll be right back with Michael Packey.
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1: Trent Nikolic with you on Nights for John Stanley this week while he's taking a break. 131873 is the open line number. 0460873873 is the text line. Wayne messaged in to say, Trent, the Greens would do better having a leader who can tell the difference between real border control and a fictitious TV program. That's a fair point from Wayne. Michael, now, what I wanted to get to was the RBA likely announcing an interest rate rise. And one thing, we've got some audio of the Treasurer in a minute, but Simon messaged in to say this, Michael. Why is there so much certainty about a rate rise tomorrow? Has there been a tip-off from the Reserve Bank? Surely there must be some hope of the rate staying on hold. That's from Simon. It's a good question.
0: Yeah, it is a good question. Look, I think that when the reason why so many people think that interest rates will rise tomorrow is because I suppose what they look at is what the Reserve Bank Governor Michelle Bullock says in her speeches and what she says at parliamentary inquiries. They look at the data that's been coming out. So the last time that Michelle Bullock appeared before a parliamentary committee was about a week or so ago. I was in Canberra covering that, and she was saying that inflation is still too high. And she wasn't ruling out an interest rate cut or an interest rate rise, I should say. She wasn't ruling it out. So she had some of the senators ask her where they feel that interest rate sits or where they think that the Reserve Bank feels that interest rates sit. And she wasn't saying at the time that, you know, that interest rates could go up, but she's saying, well, you know, we are concerned that inflation is still too high. And one of the levers that we have is to increase interest rates. Then she added, I'm not saying that that's what we're going to do, but, you know, we have to consider that inflation is still high. And that's the concern that the Reserve Bank does have. So what happens is that economists, journos, all of that sort of thing, they'd look at a whole, you know, a basket of analysis, and they, you know, obviously make an educated guess as to what the Reserve Bank Board is probably thinking before they hand down their decision tomorrow at 2:30. So the thinking is, especially from about 90% of economists, is that interest rates will likely go up by about 0.25%. And they'll hit a 15-year high of 4.6%. And that's because the Reserve Bank is hinting that they think that inflation is too high. And the only way to bring inflation down, or the only tool that's available to the Reserve Bank to bring inflation down, is a hike in interest rates. That's what the thinking seems to be.
1: Okay, now on that, Treasurer Jim Chalmers says, of course, as you'd expect him to, the Iran war continues to weigh heavily on the economy. Let's have a listen to that.
13: I think it is the universal or near universal expectation of economists and the market that rates will go up around the world, including in Australia.
1: Yeah, well, you could knock me down with a feather with that one. He also says he's listening to the concerns of ordinary Australians. I think we should have a listen to that audio as well.
14: Global inflation is an issue, and we know that that's the case. We know some people are doing it tough. And that's why we're taking action to provide cost of living support.
1: Now, that, of course, was the Prime Minister. So that's him saying he's listening to ordinary Australians. I don't think, Michael, ordinary Australians have got any faith at all that the Prime Minister even understands what their concerns are. I take note that part of the better-than-expected budgetary position that we're in is effectively because they've taken more of our money.
0: Yeah, that's right. So what was released was what's called the final budget outcome. It's basically squaring the books of the last financial year. And it's always the final budget outcome gets released at about this time every year. And so what it shows is that the deficit is $6 billion lower than was forecast in the May budget. And okay, you could argue, well, that's a good thing. But the thing is, how did that improvement actually happen? It happened through tax take. And so basically it's, you know, governments taking more in income taxes, taking more from investments, and superannuation was actually one of the biggest areas where the government was able to make money from people's superannuation savings, and the tax that the government was able to take from people's superannuation savings, which is quite ironic when you you think that Labor, you know, really bangs on about how much it wants to protect superannuation. You know, it's using that as a vehicle to prop up its budget bottom line. So that's been the main thing. I mean, yesterday when we were given an indication, you know, yesterday afternoon that the budget deficit would show an improvement. We were told that it would be $6 billion, but we weren't told how this $6 billion would be achieved. So some people started saying, obviously, they're making more money, as in the government, from export revenue. And that's played a part. Higher commodity prices and our export of commodities, you know, have helped the budget coffers. But the big thing that's helped the budget coffers is essentially tax take, yeah, and tax take from superannuation savings.
1: I got a message here from Chris saying, can you explain why the reporters who asked the Prime Minister today in Tasmania about the RBA interest rate going up tomorrow, when Albo replied, we are giving cost of living relief, not one reporter then followed up with what cost of living relief? And Chris says, show me one person today getting cost of living support. Well, Chris, this is the problem that's being asked repeatedly. I was on air for Clinton last week, as a lot, yep, of you would have heard. And Michael, what I think a lot of our listeners are banging their heads against a wall asking is, with the RBA saying inflation is still too high and needs to come down, at what point will the government accept that it is part of the problem, if not the problem, and stop blaming us and penalising us?
0: Well, I don't think the government is going to accept that, because they'll probably point to the final budget outcome saying that government spending is actually come down. That's what they'll say. The government will say that the budget, final budget outcome shows that the level of spending that's coming out of the government, from the government, has come down. The government is saying that there are spending pressures out there, like aged care, defence, Medicare, NDIS, and obviously interest that we have to pay on our debt. So they're saying they're the major areas which are going to be coming under strain, or where the budget is challenged. The government is claiming that overall it's trying to cut spending and reduce waste. There are obviously are arguments that there is still waste in the system. But, you know, it's just one of those things. Like, you know, they'll claim that they're cutting waste. The papers today show that government spending is coming down. However, there are still these pressures on the budget through spending, as I said, on aged care, defence, Medicare, NDIS, that sort of thing. So I suppose it's, where do you want to see further cuts? Already we know that we're going to see fairly drastic cuts to the NDIS, the National Disability Insurance Scheme, and it looks as though the opposition is going to back those drastic cuts in. But where further do we want to see cuts? Do we want to see further cuts in the defence budget? Do we want to see further cuts to aged care? So that's going to, it is that balancing act. Because I think that when you ask the opposition the same question, and they'll say, oh, the government's got to cut spending, right? And it's an easy line, yep, Trent.
1: That is.
0: It's an easy line to say the government's got to cut spending.
1: Yep.
0: But then the question's got to be to the opposition, where should the spending be cut?
1: Where and how, yeah.
0: Okay?
1: Yeah,
0: so,
1: absolutely.
0: And we know, and we do know that there's obviously some waste. And I know, and then people will say, oh, there's too many bureaucrats. Okay, that's fair enough. And maybe there are too many bureaucrats, although I think there's been a hiring freeze when it comes to bureaucrats. But remember, a lot of the bureaucrats are actually in the Department of Veterans Affairs, right?
1: Yeah.
0: And they were hired to clear a backlog of DVA claims, Veterans Affairs claims. Mm. So that's why they were hired, to clear that huge backlog of claims. So that's where you've got a lot of your public servants as well.
1: The point that I've been making, Michael, that I yeah, keep saying is, I don't care whether you're a Labor politician, I don't care whether you're, yeah, in government, whether you're out of government,
0: yeah,
1: whether you're in opposition. What I would like is somebody, yeah, somewhere at some level, to come out and say, this is how we intend to start paying down the debt, this is exactly, yep, how we're going to do it, and not one politician has said anything along those lines.
0: That's right, because I think that they know that paying down debt is going to require some pretty unpopular decisions.
1: Yeah, absolutely.
0: That's the issue, isn't it?
1: Yes, spot on.
0: And when it comes to unpopular decisions, neither Labor or the Liberals really want to, you know, how would you say, hook themselves to an unpopular decision. You could argue that the cuts being made to the NDIS it is an unpopular decision, because there's some people that say that they're going to be worse off by not having that NDIS income. But does the NDIS need an overhaul? Probably does. Mm. Are there cuts that can be made elsewhere? There probably are.
1: Yeah.
0: But they've also got to spell those out. And,
1: yeah,
0: some of them will be very unpopular.
1: Yeah, that's the fair point. Now, before we take a break, just a message here from Paul, who says, I heard an economist on Mark Levy's show. Paul, we've got some audio of that we might play later in our show if we've got time. Paul says he was excellent in his criticism on this government. Why doesn't a qualified economist ask Chalmers questions directly to flush him out? Reporters are useless in holding them to account. Well, Paul, I'd say reporters do hold them to account, but they get arrogant, ignorant answers like what the Prime Minister said to Latika Burke. They refuse to actually address the question. So if you ask Jim Chalmers now, explain to me, Treasurer, materially how you intend to pay down debt, you'd get a smarmy, smart aleck answer, and then he'd move on to something else. So that's part of the problem. And then economists are making these, like, just about every, that's why I laughed today, Michael, just before we take a break, when I heard the Treasurer say, he said something along the lines of, every economic mind in the country agrees that we're going to get a rate rise. Well, every economic mind in the country agrees that government spending's out of control too, Treasurer, but you're not listening to them on that, are you?
0: So, look, and I get that. Yeah. And I mean, like, and people saying, well, why don't economists ask questions? Well, economists do have the opportunity to do it.
1: That's right.
0: And they, with all due respect, often the economists will get the same answers as the journalists.
1: Yeah, that's exactly right. It's almost 9:15. It's about 16 minutes to 9. Let's take a break and I'll be back with Michael Pack.
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1: 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The text line, Michael Packey's with me. Michael, yet another news poll shows One Nation basically can't be stopped, especially for our listeners up on 4BC in Brisbane and in Rockhampton. That's very much the case.
0: Yeah, look, that's right. This is a news poll, which is analysis of the last 3 months of news polls. And they've done a state-by-state breakdown as to where One Nation and the other parties are doing and how they're doing. So what they show is that in Queensland and New South Wales, that's where One Nation is strongest. They're doing pretty well in Western Australia as well. not too bad in South Australia. Probably their softest state for One Nation appears to be Victoria, but definitely Queensland and New South Wales are the power states for One Nation, and people want Pauline Hanson and One Nation to be elected at a federal level in those states. Now, what the interesting thing about this poll is when they ask who you'd prefer to see as Prime Minister, and especially in Queensland, they prefer Pauline Hanson over Anthony Albanese to be the Prime Minister of the country. And look, you could expect that because Pauline Hanson is very much a Queenslander, so it's a home state, and they're saying that they believe that she should be running the country. And look, it's quite a devastating survey, I would argue, not just for the coalition, but really for Labor, in the sense that now you've had News Poll and a fair few other companies that have been doing these polls fairly consistently now. So thousands upon thousands of people have been spoken to. They all show the same thing, that support for One Nation is pretty steady. It's there at about 30%, and that's a pretty high primary vote. And usually Labor is second and the coalition is way behind. So I think that people within Labor would start to be worried that many polls are now starting to show that the party of that's in government is just simply not doing well, and they're being beaten by a minor party who still does not have candidates will contest the next federal election. I'm sure they'll get them, but they don't have them at this stage, and they're beating them.
1: We talk about, you know, Australians wanting no-nonsense answers for no-nonsense politicians just telling it like it is. And we talk about people from the country in Australia being genuine no-nonsense people. Well, country Queenslanders are about as no-nonsense as it gets, right? So, you know, they want their politicians to front up and materially do something. What's interesting to me, Michael, is that support for One Nation appears to have softened a little bit in Victoria.
0: Yeah, look, out of all of the states, Victoria is where One Nation has got the lowest primary vote. And look, that could be due to a number of factors. Victoria is probably it's a different state. It's a lot more progressive, as we know. But the other issue there is obviously One Nation has had some problems with its leader, in the sense that its leader has admitted to drug use, and has had a bit of a, you know, interesting background, and a lot of that's come to the fore, that leader in Victoria has admitted to his failings, but believes that he's turned the corner. But despite that, Victoria is not far off a state election in November, and so maybe people are maybe a little bit more focused as to what One Nation can offer and what the other parties can offer, and maybe that's, you know, starting to turn people's minds. But they're still doing okay. Their primary vote's at 25%, but compared to the other jurisdictions, it's the lowest of all the jurisdictions. So I think that One Nation will probably do okay in Victoria, but I wouldn't be surprised that the Liberals will more than likely win the election in that state, and probably in their own right. They may not need to rely on One Nation to help them govern, but there's no doubt that One Nation will make a dent in that state, but maybe not as much as states like Queensland or New South Wales. And that'll be the next interesting state to watch, New South Wales, when they've got their state election in March. And, you know, how many seats are they going to, could they take off the Liberals, the Labor Party, and also the Nationals as well, who could be in a bit of trouble. The other thing is that's also interesting in all of this, and I think it's worth considering, is in Queensland, you've now have got the Labor Party at a state level in Queensland, which is starting to have a bit of an internal revolt over their leader, Stephen Miles. So, you know, there are problems within Labor in Queensland, and wouldn't be surprised that at a federal level that there'd be a bit of panic that, you know, the Labor Party in Queensland's not doing well, and at a federal level, people want One Nation to be running the show. So you, even if you think about it, people like Jim Chalmers, who've got that seat of Rankin, you do wonder, if he is really going to be under a lot of pressure in the lead up to the next federal election.
1: Yeah, he could be. Before you go, Michael, and we wrap it up before the news, this AI hack, There's a lot about this that just doesn't feel right. The more I think about it, the more I read about it, the response to it, the timing, the Prime Minister being overseas when it was announced, the AI company not telling him as quickly as it could have. There's just a lot about this that doesn't seem right.
0: Yeah, you're right. And that's why I think there needs to be this rapid investigation, which is taking place as to what's gone on here. And the Prime Minister, we know, he said he was briefed about the situation this morning as to where things are at. They're trying to get the boss of some of these AI companies to appear before a parliamentary committee to start answering some questions. We don't know if that's going to happen yet. I wouldn't be holding my breath. I'm not sure that the boss of OpenAI or Anthropic will appear before an Australian Senate committee to answer questions about this. But, you know, the request is out there. And of course, look, there are some questions about when the government knew. Should have the government said something a lot earlier? Why did they wait until the Prime Minister was overseas when he was talking about these issues to tell Australians that there'd been this hack, even though we're being told that it was minor in nature? So you're right, there are questions to be answered, but I think it's not just the government that has to probably answer a few questions about the timeline. I do think that the AI companies themselves need to start answering questions to start giving people a sense, you know, that things are going to be okay as this technology, you know, realistically does continue to evolve and take some hold.
1: Yeah, I think that's the point. It's not going anywhere. Michael, we've got to take a break and get ready for the news. Thanks so much for tonight, mate. Appreciate it.
0: No problems. Good on you, Trent.
1: Thank you, mate. That's Michael Packey, our national political editor, with his view on what's going on at the moment. 131-873 is the open line number. 0460-873-873 is the text line. 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
1: That's right, Trent Nikolic with you on Nights. 131873 is the open line number, 0460873873 is the text line. So much of your feedback, and I'll have time for your calls and texts before we speak to Stephen Fenwick in the next hour. But just to wrap up what we've been talking about this first hour and for the balance of the argument, David is in St Mary's. Hello, David. He says, I thought what Latika Burke asked of the Prime Minister wasn't really a question but more of a blatant personal attack. It didn't warrant a response. Anyway, that's my respectful view. Very respectfully put, David, and happy to read it out here. Thank you for listening. What I'd say to that, though, David, is you're the Prime Minister of the country. You're the leader of the party. And the language you could perhaps say was a little confrontational, but do you reckon Scott Morrison didn't get the same confrontation from left-leaning journalists when he was in Hawaii on holiday and the bushfires started? And he said, I don't hold a hose, mate, I think, or I don't hold the hose, whatever the language was. I think he would have been confronted pretty heavily by the left-leaning journalists. So I think this Labor Party and the senior ministers have a very strong knack for not answering the questions they don't want to answer and being very, very dismissive, which I think, given the money they're paid, which is our money, and the job they're expected to do, which is run the country and run it somewhat efficiently, I think they have to put themselves out there and they have to answer the questions. 9 o'clock news is next, your feedback, and then Stephen Fenwick with technology. And I'll be back. As I said, I've got plenty of time for your feedback. So after the news.
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8: Good evening, I'm Chelsea Bowden. A surge in tax revenue has contributed to a $6 billion improvement to the nation's budget. Federal politics reporter Nelson Scott.
9: The Albanese government has delivered the final budget outcome, settling the accounts for the last financial year. The underlying deficit is now $6 billion lower than forecast in May, driven largely by stronger tax revenues across business, superannuation and investments. But high inflation continues to strain the economy, which Treasurer Jim Chalmers blames on the conflict in the Middle East.
10: We know that these are difficult days for people who are under pressure already.
9: The opposition's Tim Wilson says government spending is out of control and households are paying the price.
11: That's why when Australians go to the supermarket, they're getting less in their trolley.
9: The Reserve Bank is expected to raise the official cash rate on Tuesday to 4.6%, its highest level in 15 years. Nelson Scott, Canberra.
8: Greens leader Larissa Waters has revealed she's stepping down after just 16 months in the role due to illness. She says a pre-existing kidney disease has worsened in recent months. A party room meeting will be held this week to decide on the next leader. Senator Waters will take a period of medical leave before returning to Parliament in the role of Senator for Queensland. One Nation is demanding targeted federal powers to crack down on Islamic extremism. The call follows reports of a Melbourne preacher urging followers to take up arms against Christians and Jews. The proposed laws would give the government the authority to shut down mosques linked to radical recruitment. The minor party argues existing community-wide laws don't go far enough. A Liberal senator says a major incident in the UK highlights the need for better security at Australian defence bases. Five men who were believed to be on their way to RAF Fairford in England's southwest have been arrested on suspicion of planning a terrorist act. Security expert Will Geddes has told Nine the base has been used by the US during its war with Iran.
12: To enable the US to be able to fly sorties and missions into Iran during the Iran conflict. Now, since that time, Iran has actually named it as one of the specific targets that it would want to strike at.
8: And the Transport Workers Union is defending a decision to launch strike action at Sydney Airport on the first day of school holidays. Up to 50 security staff at the airport will strike from 10 o'clock tonight as they fight for better pay and conditions. The airport says contingency plans are in in place and operations will continue as normal. In finance, one Australian dollar is buying around 70 US cents.
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8: Lions supporters will get the chance to welcome their AFL Premiership heroes home with a free public celebration happening tomorrow morning in Brisbane. Meantime, the future of head coach Chris Fagan remains uncertain as the 65-year-old mulls retirement despite being contracted for the 2027 season. The Roosters remain hopeful Connor Watson will take his place in the NRL Grand Final against Newcastle. The veteran utility and former Knight is in doubt after suffering a concussion against the Dolphins. Halfback Sam Walker is backing Watson to be there on Sunday night.
13: He's in really good spirits. 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You wouldn't really know he's even had a head knock. 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
8: Getting down to 15 degrees overnight. Tomorrow, an early shower or two and a top of 23 degrees in the city, 24 in the west and 22 on the bayside. Looking ahead, Wednesday, partly cloudy and 24. Partly cloudy Thursday, two and a top of 25. Mostly fine conditions for Friday. On Moreton Bay, southeasterly winds 15 to 25 knots and seas up to 1.5 metres.
30: Now it's back to Trent Nikolic filling in for John Stanley right across Australia.
1: That's right, Trent Nikolic with you on Nights for John Stanley. 131873 is the open line number, 0460 873 873 is the text line. I tell you what Sydney needed. I tell you what Sydney needed. Another strike at the airport. That's what we needed. Things were going so well for 48 hours at the airport. We hadn't had any near misses with air traffic control, no major problems. So let's have a strike. 131873, I'd love to hear from you if the strike has impacted you in any way. 131873 is the open line number because I heard, and if we've got time later in the show, I'll play it for you. I heard the TWU official speaking to Clinton Maynard today, and he said that, what was his name? Richard Olson spoke to Clinton Maynard, and he said, oh, it's after 10 o'clock, not too many people will be... not too many people will be impacted. Well, I can tell you, Richard Olson, as somebody who flies probably a hell of a lot more than the average human should, I've landed in Sydney many, many times after 10 p.m. And I reckon there'd be some people in the first week of school holidays who have had a gutful of issues at Sydney Airport that affect them. Now, on to your feedback. A quick one here from Karen. Ah, so you wanted to know what the intro song is that John plays. So that's John's intro show. It's called Local Hero. It's Mark Knopfler. It is a fantastic piece of music. I've always loved it. One of my favourite things about tuning into the start of John's show is when he plays the soundtrack from Local Hero. Have you got a bit of that audio there, Dylan, at the moment? You can play a bit of the intro in a minute. We'll get that in a minute. But that is Local Hero. So, yes, that's what you're hearing. Now, I've got so much feedback on what we were talking about last hour, so let's try to run through. Oh, you've got a bit of it? Here, have a listen to this. This is for you, Karen. That's Local Hero. It's a great piece of music. Fantastic. Like I said, I love tuning into the start of John's show because I love that piece of music so much. So that's Mark Knopfler, as in Dire Straits, Mark Knopfler, and it's from the soundtrack to Local Hero. Now, your feedback that I want to get to as much of as I can. Brian says, Trent, your introduction summarised everything very well. The Prime Minister would be the most inept, incompetent person this country's ever had. He's gutless, arrogant, won't contest the next election. That's why he's flying all over the world at our expense. That's from Brian. Tommy's saying, I think we need a statute of limitations for when Jim Chalmers is no longer allowed to use the phrase, what we inherited. Tommy, you know what my opinion on that is? From the night that you win the election, you should stop saying that. And I'll tell you why you should stop saying it. If you spend 12, 18, 24 months campaigning to be elected to run the country, one would assume that you've got a fairly deep list of plans, well structured and well set out, that you're going to implement to fix things. Because if you're saying that the other mob should be voted out and you should be voted in because you've got a plan to fix the place, then you should be ready to hit the ground running. So my argument on that one would be, from the minute you get elected, I'm no longer interested in hearing what the previous government did, and to stop blaming them. Peter says, this crazy selling of military assets with heritage history, landmarks, strategic essentials to protect our land, but Miles doesn't care, so who's he standing for? Not our interests. Yeah, I thought Richard Miles' comments today on the barracks were a disgrace, an absolute disgrace at every level. And I think Richard Miles now adds himself to the list, Minister for Defence, who is not cut out for the job of running his portfolio. When every time I hear the immigration minister speak, I think to myself, he doesn't know what he's talking about. I hear the energy minister speak, he doesn't know what he's talking about. I hear the treasurer speak, he doesn't know what he's talking about. Prime Minister, add him to that list. You can add Richard Miles to that list as well. They are incapable and not cut out for running the portfolios that they run. And they're disrespectful to the constituents that they're supposed to represent. Gavin says, I wouldn't mind the country being $1 trillion in debt if all of our departments were running on all cylinders and we had much better infrastructure and we're getting value for money. It's the waste that annoys me. Gavin, that's a fair point as well. Greg says, Trent, I wonder why people think appeasement of the unions ever works. We need a bit of one nation medicine. It will lead to short-term anarchy but be good in the long run. You could be right. Steve asked, how is it that Chalmers can't admit that his excessive spending is contributing to inflation? Well, Steve, Chalmers won't put his hand up and take responsibility for anything. They're out there trying to tell us that they've done all these wonderful things for us that no one, and I open the open lines to it whenever I'm on air. I say, come in and give me an example of what they've done to improve our position. Nobody calls with any answers, none. Roz says, thank goodness for 2GB, where listeners are privileged to hear the political analysis from presenters and guest speakers that we need to know how to understand what's going on and the incredible mess. Well, Roz, we do our best to uncover it. And as I've given you the guarantee too, if I'm here when we've got a Liberal government next, whenever that happens, I'll hold them to the same account. And Peter says, this is what I was referring to before. Peter, you're saying, "I don't hold a hose" by ScoMo was the quote that cost him the election in some ways, showing an elitist, standoffish approach that angered many Australians. Too high and mighty, egotistical people fall fast, no humility and no willingness to help. Well, that's the problem we've got at the moment. You want to talk about egotistical? Look at the current senior ministers in the Labor government. It's outrageous, absolutely outrageous. Mark, who's usually in Kiama's over in London, he says, "G'day, Trent." Hi, Mark. Thanks for listening in. And let me know on the text line, 0460 873 873, wherever you're listening in around the world. I love hearing where you're listening in to the app. Fantastic. So keep it coming. Mark's in London. He says, "Over here in London, where the Labor Party is on the nose like in Australia, main issues, overcrowded due to poor immigration policies, cost of living through the roof with diesel at $4 a litre, $40 for fish and chips, worsening crime rate, loads of people sleeping rough on the streets, anti-Semitism is rife, energy costs soaring." That all sounds very familiar, Mark. Very familiar. And another one here saying, "Neither Chalmers or Albanese appear to be remotely interested in the debt they've incurred, other than to say it's some other country's fault and to tell us how well we're doing in comparison to other OECD countries." It's exactly right. Just talking about other headwinds and all the other nonsense. Absolutely. Adam the truckie, "Mate, the whole point of a strike is to cause disruption to the operation at hand so that the business will take notice of workers. That's the whole point of strike action." Adam, I understand what strike action is. I get it. And I don't mean to be disrespectful to you, but I also understand that people who work at Sydney Airport are pretty well paid. Sydney Airport's got a massive number of issues that we have to deal with as commuters. So what I'd say to anybody striking at Sydney Airport is get back to work and do your job. Just do your job. I don't understand what it is that they could possibly be complaining about. And as Clinton asked the union representative today, why on the first day of the first week of school holidays? If these negotiations have been ongoing, why strike today? It's absolutely outrageous, and today was not the time for it. We all like to stay on top of the household chores, but it can get tricky when you need family or carers to help out. And with the rising cost of fuel and travel, those helpful visits from loved ones might not be happening as often as they used to. This is where the Bed Easy makes a massive difference to your independence. 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It is 16 past nine. Let's take a break and we'll be right back.
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25: Good evening, Trent. How are you doing, buddy?
1: I'm really well, mate. Thanks for coming into the studio tonight. I want to, straight off the top, 131873, if you want to ask Stephen anything at all, even life advice, relationship advice.
25: Like tips for the grand final.
1: Tips for the grand final, exactly. Any of that stuff. But specifically technology. I wanted to ask you something straight off the top. A couple of my mates, as I do, follow you on Insta and social media and said to me, geez, there's a lot going on in the world of tech at the moment, isn't
25: yes,
1: there?
25: Yes, there is a lot. Yeah, well, I just came back from Meta. They had Meta Connect 2026. So that's Facebook, Instagram, WhatsApp, but also their devices. Meta AI, they've released a new AI agent as well. So they've released some hardware as well. I got a chance to use the new Meta VR glasses as well.
1: So explain to listeners who are interested in them.
25: Yep.
1: These are separate to the glasses with cameras in them.
25: Yeah, the AI glasses are with the cameras and they're the Ray-Ban styles.
1: Yep.
25: These are VR glasses.
1: Virtual reality.
25: And these are the good thing, what surprised me is that they're not much bigger than a regular pair of glasses.
1: Right.
25: So you just
1: because the old ones were like big.
25: Yeah, the Quest ones were big, big goggles,
1: silly
25: and
1: things,
25: big heavy straps and controllers in your hand and just too hard for some people. So these are, you pop them on, you adjust they can take your prescription on your reading glasses and put little inserts so your vision is really clear. And you can adjust the how far apart the lenses are so that it's all right. It goes through an onboarding process to make sure it's all set up properly. But then once you're there, it has eye tracking. So whatever you're looking at, say there's a whole row of apps. If I'm looking at an app, it'll pop up. It'll come out. Highlight.
1: It's unbelievable.
25: And then all I need to do is just to tap my thumb and forefinger to select it. So I just need to do this, just to tap like that, even hands by a side. To scroll, I need to make a fist and just rub your thumb along your finger to scroll things as well.
1: Almost like you've used to use an old cigarette lighter with a wheel on it. Looked like that action, if anyone's wondering how
25: and
1: you do
25: so
1: it.
25: And so then it's great for entertainment. So you could be – it's like you're sitting in a massive theatre watching a movie, 3D. You can play a lot of games, but also a productivity tool, which was surprising how good that worked. It was, they set it up so that I had three screens in front of me, so they were just floating in midair in front of me. And then they say, right, place your hands flat on the desk.
1: Yep.
25: And then when I did that, this virtual keyboard just appeared on the desk.
1: And you could type.
25: And then I was typing away. So from you, from where you were sitting, it's like I'm just tapping away on a desk.
1: Because I can't
25: see
1: it.
25: But where I'm seeing it, I'm tapping on a keyboard.
1: Is that, do you think, and 131873 if you want to speak to Stephen or ask any questions, 0460 873 873 is the text line. Do you think, and I've probably been guilty of this myself, Stephen, as well, is a lot of these developments I think they're for gamers or it's stupid waste of time stuff. Is this the transition? You said something about productivity there and efficiency.
25: Yep.
1: Is that the transition where they become useful to more people, do you think?
25: Well, on the go, you could use this anywhere. So if you wanted to, if say you needed to type out a document or
1: work on something.
25: And you know, the beauty of it too is that only you can see it. So if it's sensitive, no one else can see it but you.
1: Mm.
25: So if you are on a plane or in a cafe or wherever you are, you can have access to all this and because it's so small, it can fit in your pocket.
1: Mm.
25: Now, what's attached to it is a little what they call a puck, sort of like a smartphone shaped, looks like a power bank.
1: Yep.
25: That inside that has the battery,
1: yep,
25: the memory, and the computer.
1: Okay.
25: And so that it keeps the weight out of the glasses. The Vision Pro has the same thing, even though the Vision Pro is much bigger and it's more of a – there's a strap and it's heavier, but it's also a lot more expensive. Like the one of the best features of the Meta is

0: things that are, you think, oh, wow, you should discover these little things. So, yeah, it really easy to split the screen as well. So, like, often I like to have my email open with something else, like a calendar or something, so you can then drag and drop things, or, you know, your photo gallery next to email.
1: It's phone as iPad almost in that sense,
0: well,
1: isn't
0: it? Yeah, well, the inside screen is 7.6 inches, which is almost iPad mini size. Yeah. I think iPad mini is 8 inches.
1: Yeah.
0: And so the inside screen is incredible. And the smart thing they did, can't believe the other brands didn't think of this. Like, have you, you're a MacBook user, right?
1: Yes.
0: I got a MacBook Pro and an iPad Pro, and I've got the nano texture on it, you know, the one where it doesn't reflect.
1: Yes.
0: But I won't use – I don't think I can use a MacBook or an iPad without that now.
1: Yes.
0: I have to have that.
1: Yeah.
0: They've included the nano texture on the inside screen.
1: Ah, genius.
0: Because there's no reflections.
1: Of course.
0: And the crease, you can see the crease when there are reflections.
1: Right.
0: So you get rid of the reflections.
1: Can't see the
0: crease. You get rid of the crease. It's really clever.
1: Yeah, it makes you feel good about it. It is just after 9:30. We'll take a break and we'll be back with Stephen Fenwick, 131-873, if you want to ask Stephen anything.
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1: Trent Nikolich with you, 131-873 is the open line number. Vicky has called in. Vicky, what would you like to ask Steve?
16: Hi, how are you going?
0: Hi there.
1: Good, thank you, Vicky.
16: And the other man.
0: Trent and Stephen, who it is.
16: Yes, Trent, yes, sorry.
1: That's all right.
16: I had an iPhone, probably 16, 15, something like that.
0: Okay, yep.
16: I bought a refurbished one, right. And I only had it 2 years and it crashed.
0: Oh.
16: I think the port went in it. I lost everything, so I had to go buy new. So I decided to buy a brand new phone.
0: Yep.
16: Rather than go to refurbish. So I bought an iPhone 17.
0: Yep.
11: Yep.
16: Probably about 5 months ago.
0: Yeah, good phone. I reckon that's a really, really good, nice phone, that one.
16: Yeah, I Googled and researched. Like, I'm a researcher, sorry.
0: Yep.
16: And I thought that would, rather than the other 17, there's another 17 something.
0: 17 Pro, yep.
16: No, not the Pro.
0: Oh, 17E, the 17E.
16: Yes.
0: Yep, that's an entry-level phone, yeah.
16: So I decided against that and went to the 17 and I couldn't afford the Pro.
0: Right.
16: Well, the Pro Max or whatever it's called. Anyway, so I bought this one. I also have an iPad Pro, which is probably, I don't know, 6 years old now, and it's going great. I bought Apple because of their protection, rather than going Android and having to get like virus protection. So I sort of went with Apple. That's just what I did.
0: Okay.
16: I also bought an iMac computer.
0: Okay. Geez, you're in the Apple ecosystem, solid in the ecosystem. That's good. They all work together well. That's the great thing about that.
16: Yeah, but I've only used the computer twice.
0: Oh.
16: And I have no idea why I even bought it because I never use it. I just use my phone and my iPad. And
0: Oh, my God. Well, the iMac's got a big screen, though. Well, it's got a big 24-inch screen. That's pretty good.
16: Yeah, that's if you want to sit at it.
0: Yeah, okay.
16: You know?
0: Yeah.
16: And I'm thinking, I was really dumb for buying it because I don't use it, you know? And it's brand new. I've never used it. But my question to you, sorry, getting off track here. I know I'm not using my phone to my potential.
0: Yeah.
16: Like I just sort of like scroll Facebook, emails, text messages, all that stuff, phone calls, that's it. And I know it has heaps of capabilities and I don't know its capabilities. Mm-hmm. Is there somewhere that I can go to learn about the capabilities of the phone?
0: Absolutely, yeah. I think you can get onto YouTube. They'll have a lot of those sort of, you know, things that your iPhone can do, a lot of those little features. There's a lot of, you know, if you're into your photography, there's a lot of nice tips and tricks on how to take better photos, but also too, a lot of productivity apps and features as well to help you, you know, get things done and remember things. And I think get onto YouTube and search for there's be plenty of videos, instructional videos on how to do more with your iPhone.
1: You know what I think was good advice there from Vicky? She probably didn't mean to give advice, but she actually did, Stephen, was she went out and bought the laptop, which would have been expensive, or the computer.
0: Computer. Desktop computer.
1: Yep. Before she really realised that she actually needed it or worked out whether she did or she didn't.
0: Yeah, well, the phone does everything
1: right,
0: for her.
1: Right, so there's probably good advice there that if you're going to grab an iPad, do it. Use it for a while. Don't necessarily get yourself a desktop or a laptop because maybe you don't need it.
0: Yeah. Well, the iPad, I know a lot of people who use their iPad. Instead of buying a laptop, they buy a tablet.
1: Yeah.
0: And in a lot of cases, it's an iPad.
1: My mum's got an iPad
0: and
1: doesn't have a computer because she doesn't need it.
0: Yeah.
1: More of your questions, 0460 873 873 is the text line. Professor John, who is not John Stanley, he's not a professor that I'm aware of, has messaged in to say, hi, Stephen, what's the Duo like as a phone? It looks quite stumpy on Tech Guide, so he's looked at your video. Yep. Is the distance from ear to mouth okay when you make a non-hands-free phone call?
0: Yes, it is. So when you hold it, so you don't forget that they've got beam-forming microphones as well, so it's you're going to be easily
1: heard. Explain to the listeners how that works.
0: So beam-forming means the microphone, it's going to establish where your voice is coming from and then aim themselves at that point, at that source. So you're going to be heard. Like I've been using the similar product, the Fold 8, for months, and that was the phone calls and that were crystal clear. What I did learn, though, is that if you have a phone call, say you start a phone call and you open up the phone, it'll immediately put it into speaker mode.
1: Oh, wow.
0: Because you're not going to hold up the big phone to your ear, although you probably could.
1: But you wouldn't.
0: But it'd be easier to just to put it in speaker. So if you do open it up, you probably want to look at the screen.
1: Yeah.
0: So it'll automatically put it in speaker mode so you can
1: So I'm talking listen. To you and you say to me, what are you doing on the 23rd of October? And I open it up to look at the calendar.
0: Yep. It'll switch me to speaker.
1: Right.
0: And then you'll have your calendar open. You say, right, I'm free on the 5th. So, yeah, let's go.
1: Okay. So the reason I say that's a good question from John is because we often talk a lot about how good these are as everything else other than a phone.
0: Other than a phone,
1: right? We do that.
0: We don't buy them because they make good phone calls. We buy them because they take good photos and big screens.
1: Do all the other stuff. They don't send good messages. Yeah, all the other stuff.
0: That's right.
1: I actually said to my brother the other day, because him and I were talking about this backwards and forwards, and I said to him, he was talking about the cameras and how non-Apple products tend to have better cameras. Generationally, they sort of jump half a step in front of them.
0: Yep.
1: And I said to him, we make all this hullabaloo about cameras, but we're usually only ever looking at the photos on the screen of the phone.
0: Yeah, true.
1: So they don't actually need to be an amazing camera necessarily,
0: do they? Absolutely true. Yeah, that's right. But, there are some people who are right into their photography.
1: They are, that's true.
0: They love it. And, and that's why the Pro is such a good phone, because you could dive right into those settings and adjust your aperture and your shutter speed like on a phone.
1: Like a proper camera.
0: Yeah, and that's what I respect about Apple is that there's no gimmicks. Like the Pro phone has a camera that a photographer will respect.
1: Yeah.
0: There's all the features they'd expect there. There's no gimmickry software that's sort of to try to improve things. It's all hardware that they've got there. Good sensor, the actual lenses, the whole lot. It's year by year, it's becoming more of a camera than it is a phone.
1: One here from Chris. Trent, would you buy a really expensive car if it was the first of a new model, or wait for the bugs to get ironed out, then buy the second edition of the iPhone Fold? Chris, I hate it when we get backed into a corner and I may have to reluctantly say to Chris, you're right, because I would probably wait. However, tell me if I'm wrong here, Stephen, that because Apple is working on technology that Samsung's had for 7 or 8 years, is it likely that Apple's brought it out understanding what the bugs are likely to be before they launch it?
0: Probably. And the thing is that any bugs will be probably software related anyway.
1: Right.
0: And because Apple run their own software, the chances of them, if there is a bug, they can easily fix it without a software update.
1: Yep.
0: So what Samsung, you've got to remember, is Android, and they've got Samsung One UI on top of that. So this is a bit clearer, the hardware working even more closely with the software. If there is a bug, which I doubt there will be, it'll be easily dealt with a software update.
1: Simon says, Stephen, just a heads up, he must have made this jump. He went from iPhone 15 to a 17 Pro, and he said the gap between those two was quite
0: monstrous.
1: Noticeable.
0: Yeah, I agree. And that's why I reckon, so you got the 17, which honestly I don't reckon you're going to notice much of a difference with the 18.
1: Yep.
0: But if you're coming off a 15,
1: yes,
0: even a 16, you're going to go, wow, just the chip upgrade, the speed of the A20 Pro, that's going to surprise you. But also the quality of the camera. You'll also have Apple Intelligence as well, like the 15 Pro and onwards has Apple Intelligence.
1: Yep.
0: So that's going to be a big leap.
1: I think A lot of people say to me, you're just upgrading because for the sake of it, or because you've been sucked into the marketing hype or whatever. Is it a point that if you actually use the products as a work tool, like we do, because we use them all the time. Like I probably use my phone more than my computer. I've got an iPad that I just use at home basically for watching television. I don't really do anything else with it, right? And the Mac that I use for work, I probably use my phone more than anything else, right?
0: It's on you the whole time.
1: So if it's a tool, I'm not trying to make excuses, but I would think it's easier to justify upgrading.
0: Absolutely, mate. I think you'll find that your productivity will improve slightly with being able to have that bigger screen for multitasking. And mate, I like it too, because I run a website. I could get on there and change my website on that big screen on the inside.
1: That's true.
0: Because I use it as a work tool as well. But the rumor is though next year, which will be the 20th anniversary of the iPhone.
1: That's right.
0: They're going to go straight to iPhone 20 is the rumour. There'll be no 19.
1: No 19,
0: so there'll
1: be
0: a 20. And apparently the 20, if the rumours are to be believed, is going to be a massive departure, like the edge-to-edge screen and more glass, and it's going to be really, really fancy. So, because you remember, too, they never had an iPhone 9.
1: No, it went straight to X or 10.
0: Yeah,
1: to 10, yeah, exactly.
0: And even Windows never had Windows 9. They had Windows 8, then went straight to 10 and then 11.
1: Yep.
0: So I don't know what it is about 9 in the tech world that I like, but that's the thought that they're going to have an iPhone 20 for the 20th anniversary.
1: Right, gotcha. Yeah. And just before we take a break, Susan, you'll appreciate this one. Susan says, I'm a 60s baby. I remember my dad taking great pics with a box brownie.
0: Me too.
1: Yeah,
0: I remember my dad was a big 8mm guy too. He had like with a little film camera.
1: I'm not old enough for that, but I remember my uncle had one of those huge video cameras that you held on your shoulder.
0: Yeah, I saw that.
1: Like walking around Spielberg.
0: The tape deck is showing on your shoulder. And the camera's up here connected to a big shoulder strap thing.
1: The pace of technology is just amazing. Staggering.
0: Yeah.
1: We've got a lot more to talk about. 131873 if you want to talk to Stephen, but we've got more to cover after the break. 131873 is the open line number. 0460 873 873 is the text line. 9:45, we'll be right back after this.
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1: 131873 is the open line number. Tony has called in. Hello, Tony. What do you want to say to Stephen?
25: G'day, how are you?
0: Hi, Tony.
25: Question for you. Samsung S21 Ultra. I've heard the 21 all the way up to 26, the camera isn't that much different. It's about the same.
0: Well, no, actually, the last couple of years they've improved. I think they've got now 200x zoom, and they've got better quality. I think from the 24 onwards has been an improvement. The 26 Ultra and the 25 are about on par, but yeah, it has improved from the 21 though. The 21's a 5-year-old phone, but it has definitely improved. Even the processors, the processing speed, and they've also got Galaxy AI as well. On the 21 didn't have that. The Galaxy AI, even for your photo editing and using AI, is really helpful as well.
1: Are you looking to upgrade, Tony? Is that why you're asking?
25: There's two questions actually I was going to ask you. Is my camera's full of photos, and I need to really get them out and maybe put them onto my PC. And I'm trying to find a way to get the folders I got on my S21 over to my PC in folders. Is that possible?
0: You may have to sort of drag and drop and then organize them on your desktop, or just buy yourself some more space in the cloud on Google Drive. Have them up in Google Drive. Do you have a backup on the cloud of your phone?
25: Yeah.
0: Yeah, I think it's worth spending money. I always tell people,
1: it is
0: spend
1: backup,
0: money on storage. Because
1: God
0: forbid you lose your phone, at least you've got a backup in the cloud. And also having that extra space, you know that you're not going to take less photos. You want to be able to have them stored. That's something you can't really replace, all those memories. So, yeah, I reckon, you could organize them in the cloud on Google Photos like that, in Google Drive.
25: Do that, and upgrading. I can't afford a 26 at the moment. So if I found a good refurbished 24, you recommend that?
0: Yeah, or even maybe a 25. Next year, there's apparently going to be a bit of a design change. I hear the S27 is going to have, you know, how the cameras run down the back, sort of in a row. They run vertically. Next year, apparently, the 27 cameras are going to run horizontally. They're going to change it around a little bit. Yeah, but. Yeah, the 26, you'll find there's some specials happening now. I've seen the Ultra, I've seen it like for $800 off. There's some deals to be had. Do a bit of research, mate. You might get a deal on one, on an S26.
25: I'll have a look.
1: Check it out, Tony. Good on you, mate. Thank you for listening, and thank you for the call. A funny one here from Greg. He says he's a regular listener. He says, Trent, is there any technology which provides subtitles so I can understand what you and Stephen are talking about?
0: Go to my website, mate. The website explains it all.
1: You really do lay it out pretty easily. And before I ask, just so the listeners know, before I ask Stephen dumb questions, I've usually gone to his website just to check. Wendy says, hey, Trent and Stephen, is there any way of stopping spam emails from sites we may have visited?
0: There's a process. There's a way you can mark stuff as junk.
1: Yep.
0: So that hopefully your email client will know, okay, if I get another one from that, it's going to go in the junk folder. Problem with that is they come from so many different places. Like you might have signed up, you might have bought an item online, and you don't realize you automatically put on their mailing list.
1: Yeah,
0: your email just gets around.
1: Scenes,
0: I remember years ago talking to an cyber expert, and his answer to that question was, the only way to never get spam is to not have an email address. That was his answer to me. So,
1: and that's a cyber expert.
0: Yes, that's an expert. That was his expert opinion. So they're kind of hard to avoid, but if you have the patience, mark stuff as junk.
1: Yep.
0: So that way you'll just won't see them if they come in your inbox again.
1: They won't annoy you. One here without a name that says, if Apple's always 6 to 8 years behind Samsung, why do people bother? My kids have iPhones and it feels they have to replace them every 2 years. Well, just on the last question first, I think that's more the kids wanting the newest iPhone than actually needing to update them, right, that one.
0: Definitely.
1: And I think in regard to Apple being 6 to 8 years behind, that's really with the foldable. I think with everything else, they're kind of neck and neck, aren't they?
0: Yeah, absolutely. You know, the foldable, I think, well, a couple of reasons I reckon why they waited. They 8 years ago, there was like 1% of people had a foldable.
1: Yeah.
0: Even up until this year, the number of people that had foldables only made up like 5% of the smartphone market, which is very small.
1: Tiny.
0: And so Samsung have been at it, and other brands have foldables like Motorola and Oppo and the Google Pixel Fold. There's a few companies jumping in on the bandwagon. But I think Apple waited for their technology to be to their standard. I don't think Apple can put out a product that's not 100% properly polished and really ready for the market. And also, too, I think that people are ready for the foldable markets growing. Yeah. And the fact that Apple are now involved kind of validates the category, and it's going to, you know, I think everyone's going to benefit. The rising tide will lift all the boats.
1: Yeah.
0: Samsung will benefit out of this too because Apple's brought more awareness to that category.
1: We've got a minute and a half left. I just wanted to pick your brain on these Meta AI smart glasses without cameras.
0: Yeah.
1: So these are the Ray-Ban style glasses.
0: Yes.
1: They don't have a camera
0: in camera.
1: Them. And why is that?
0: Reason is because audio is the number one use of the smart glasses.
1: I find that fascinating.
0: Yeah, so the cameras are there for you to not only take photos and videos, but also they're the eyes of the glasses. So you can say, hey, Meta, what am I looking at?
1: Yep.
0: Or if you're a blind person, you'll say, hey, Meta, read the menu for me.
1: And it can.
0: And it does, right? Yep. But they found that because so many people are audio only, they just give them an option to say, well, here's a cheaper, like sleeker looking pair of glasses.
1: Right.
0: If you're just going to use them for audio, then give them an option.
1: So these
0: and
1: are
0: it's
1: people-
0: nothing to do with privacy. I interviewed the guy, the head of VP for wearables for Meta. He's on my Tech Guide latest episode of Tech Guide podcast.
1: Yep.
0: And I put that on him about the privacy. He goes, we've been developing these for more than 2 years. It's not in response to privacy, although we respect people's privacy. And you'll notice if anyone's recording the light's quite bright when the camera's on.
1: Mm.
0: So he said, look, he said to me, you'll hear it in the interview, if people are uncomfortable with you wearing the glasses, don't wear them.
1: Don't wear them.
0: If the people around you are uncomfortable, take them off.
1: Yeah, absolutely. Mm. Techguide.com.au.
0: That's it, mate.
1: And that's where we go for all the information.
0: That's it, yeah. And my podcast just dropped. It drops every Monday night. But, yeah, that interview with the VP of Meta, the wearables, and everything else we're speaking about, my video, my duo story, the Meta VR glasses. I've got a video on that as well and like an eyes-on video of it as well. Yeah, all at techguide.com.au.
1: Thank you for coming in tonight, mate.
0: Pleasure, buddy.
1: I'll hear you on the network as I always do. 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
1: 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One of our regular listeners, Patrick, he's listening in. He sent me a message on Instagram. G'day, Patrick. He's listening in from Honiara in the Solomon Islands. Keep the messages coming in. Let me know where in the world you are listening in. Now, coming up after the 10 o'clock news, we've got the brain game, which will obviously be a level above tonight of where it would normally be because it's me hosting and not John Stanley. So the brain game, you want to stay tuned for that straight out of the news. And then later in the hour, I'll speak to Zach and George, Australian country music duo. I'm looking forward to that. And then one of my favourites, I love listening to him and I love speaking to him, Craig Bennett, Showbiz File, later in the 10 o'clock hour. 10 o'clock news is coming up. Trent Nikolic with you on Nights for John Stanley. 131873 is the open line number. 0460 873 873 is the text line. Back after the news.
8: Warner, Wynnum, Westlake, Woodridge, 4BC is Brisbane. For BC News.
9: Good evening, I'm Chelsea Bowden. Larissa Waters has announced she's stepping down as the leader of the Australian Greens. Senator Waters revealed she's been dealing with a pre-existing kidney condition which has declined over recent months. The Queensland Senator was appointed as the party's leader in May last year, taking over from Adam Bandt. A party room meeting will be held this week to discuss the new leadership. The Prime Minister says global inflation remains an issue ahead of an expected interest rate hike tomorrow. Most economists predict the Reserve Bank will raise the cash rate to a 15-year high of 4.6%. Labor maintains its spending levels are not contributing to cost of living pressures. Anthony Albanese says he's listening to the concerns of ordinary Australians.
10: Global inflation is an issue, and we know that that's the case. We know some people are doing it tough, and that's why we're taking action to provide cost of living support.
9: Meanwhile, a bigger tax take has helped reduce Australia's budget deficit by $6 billion over the last financial year. The Albanese government says most of the improvement has come from the superannuation system, not from commodity exports. The government admits the economy still faces headwinds from the conflict in the Middle East. Five men have been arrested near an RAF base in southwest England on suspicion of preparing a terrorist act. A local farmer raised the alert after noticing three suspicious vehicles in the area in the dead of night. RAF Fairford has been used by the US military to carry out strikes on Iranian missile sites since the start of the Iran war. A new report has found Indigenous workers earn an average of 16% less per hour than the average Australian worker. The analysis estimated the pay gap is amounting to a $3 billion annual shortfall in wages. UTS Professor Noreen Young says the disparity is not confined to lower paid work.
11: Excuses are lack of education, lack of experience. That's simply not the case anymore. A degree doesn't protect you, and we can only assume that there's some unconscious bias going on about the skills of Indigenous people and the value of Indigenous labour.
9: And the Australia Zoo Wildlife Hospital has seen a surge in the number of koala trauma patients. The hospital has recorded its highest number of koala admissions in a single day, with a new record of 10. In finance, one Australian dollar is buying around 70 US cents.
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9: AFL great Joel Selwood is expecting Lions coach Chris Fagan to retire after completing a premiership three-peat. The 65-year-old is weighing up his future despite being contracted for next season. Speaking on the AFL Footy Fix daily podcast, Selwood says he can't see Fagan chasing a fourth straight flag.
12: Well, I don't, personally. I just felt the exhaustion in him after the game. I got close to him and congratulated him. But no, I wouldn't be surprised if this is the big flex on the way out to say, that's all I've got.
9: And in the NRL, Nathan Cleary has undergone surgery on the compound leg fracture he suffered in Penrith's season-ending loss to Newcastle. Knights hooker Phoenix Crossland has been referred directly to the NRL judiciary over the tackle. That's the latest news and sport.
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9: Getting down to 15 degrees overnight. Tomorrow, an early shower or two and a top of 23 degrees in the city, 24 in the west and 22 on the Bayside. Looking ahead, Wednesday, partly cloudy and 24. Partly cloudy Thursday too, on a top of 25. Mostly fine conditions for Friday. On Moreton Bay, southeasterly winds 15 to 25 knots and seas up to 1.5 metres.
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1: Trent Nikolic with you, 131-873. It's so funny listening to all these intros coming back out of the news and stuff. I'm usually listening to them waiting for John, his voice, and now I've got to hear my own voice. It's quite funny. More of your feedback. Now, brain game in a minute, so stand by. I'll be with you with the brain game in just a moment. A couple of messages from you that came in during the news. Hi, Trent. Thank you for your support, Neil, by the way. He loves listening to 2GB, which is his contact to the outside world from the jungle of Fishery Falls in far north Queensland. FNQ is not a swear word. No, you're right, Neil, it isn't. And I haven't been to Fishery Falls. Neil, to save me looking it up on Google Maps, can you send me another message to tell me exactly where it is, please? I've not been there. Susan saying she enjoys listening in. Thank you, Susan. And yes, you're right. We will be on over weekends during summer, Saturdays and Sundays from 1 till 6 p.m. We will be on. So yes, Susan, tune in. I will be here for you. Now, it is time for this.
23: Now it's time for John Stanley's Brain Game. 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
1: 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Now, the good news is that John Stanley's listeners are highly intelligent because nobody has yet called the open line number, which is 131873, because I haven't asked the question yet. See, this happens a lot. I'm about to ask the question, so get ready. Today is the birthday of a French-born actress, sex siren. Can I say that? I think so. The girls are nodding. She was an actress, she was a sex siren, and she was an animal rights activist as well. She was born today. It would have been her birthday, and she died at the age of 91. That's the question for today. So if you know the answer to that and you want to win, let me go through that prize again. Aha, the numbers are ringing. And you want to win a prize from Craft Cartel. I love Aussie stories like this. 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Our prize for tonight's Brain Game. Well, haven't the open line number just gone berserk? Look at all those people calling in. It's a top 10 tinnies pack. But if you don't win, don't worry. 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So you're very clever, Philip. But we can't take it off the text line. And if you don't win, don't worry. As I said, the Craft Cartel wants to give all 2GB listeners $15 off their first purchase. 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We're going to play a song in a minute while we find a winner. But just before we do, a message here from Robin Trent. Would you believe that Maureen Faruqi blames the AFL and NRL grand finals for domestic violence? Yes, sadly, I would believe that. Here's some thinking music for you. Oh!

0: want to read. And, mate, that's where it started. We loved it.
1: And your parents are saying, do you reckon this music career was a good idea, boys?
0: Absolutely, absolutely. It was nothing but the pure love for the music that's kept this thing going. So, you know, and Zach and I spent a lot of time starting to write our own music. We saw that that was an important part of an artist's journey, so we wanted to start on that pretty early. And that's something we believe we've stayed true to, and really prioritising the writing, you know. And it's funny, like in a duo, you're constantly checking in with each other. It's like, how are you feeling about this one, mate? We're on the same page.
1: Yep.
0: You know, do you feel like we're going somewhere different? Whereas a solo artist, you know, Zach writing on his own or me writing on my own, we could go off in a completely wild direction.
1: Yep.
0: And the other one's like, well, that's not really kind of the way I see it. So that's been a great learning curve too, you know.
1: My guests, country music duo Zach and George, will take a break and be right back.
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0: So that was Long Neck Weekend. Boys, I don't think people are going to struggle to understand what your song's about, having listened to Long Neck Weekend just then, and I've also had a listen to Nights We Won't Remember. I'll play that later on. I do like a song title that's very self-explanatory.
1: Yeah, we've got to keep it simple. 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

0: Got a bit excited there, which is understandable because it's showbiz time and Craig Bennett joins us now. Now, keep in mind before I say hello to Craig that him and I normally speak during the daylight hours, so it's well after 10 p.m. now, so anything could happen. Hello, Craig.
1: Good evening, Mr. Trent Nikolic, and it's lovely to be exciting you.
0: As you always do, I got way too excited then.
1: Now,
0: I suspect this could be one that you could have some fun with your dirt file on a weekend, but Sylvester Stallone's memoir, everything that I've heard and read, the mind boggles at the stuff I've been hearing.
1: It's rightly boggling, as it should. Look, it was about a year ago I said to John Wright here that Sylvester was penning a memoir. And yes, Trent, he was doing the hard yards of writing it himself, so no ghostwriters. It arrives later this week, the book, and, of course, so in the lead-up, lots of hype around what he'll be telling all on, starting, of course, 80 years ago when he arrived via a forceps delivery. And there was this complication and a nerve was severed, and that's how he got that signature lip curl, the snarl, just in case you've ever wondered. Look, he does reveal that his mum, the late, very wacky Jackie Stallone, one-time tightrope walker turned astrologer and rumpologist, don't even ask, and his dad was a hairdresser. He reveals how, and this is quite shocking, his parents were cold. I mean, I knew his mother, Jackie, and I thought they had a great relationship. I had no idea of the stuff that he's to reveal, how she never hugged him, ever. His father was abusive to the point where he was left curled up in a fetal position in the gutter one day after his father beat him so badly because he brought the wrong kind of bread home. How he was sent off to this boarding school and raised by strangers. How the boarding school sent him off to an asylum because he'd misbehaved and that was his punishment. And he wound up with this man with no teeth trying to gnaw his groin out. I mean, extraordinary stories.
0: Scary stuff, yeah.
1: I mean, incredible. Yeah, his early years of trying to make it as an actor starting in the 60s, he was doing extra work, we call it background work. He had an uncredited bit in the MASH movie as a soldier and played a hotel guest in Barbara Streisand's What's Up Doc movie. So desperate for money, he worked cleaning out lions' cages at a zoo in New York and slept in a bus shelter. He had no money. Then he saw an ad for a porno movie, took the job, flashing the Stallone crown jewels for $200. He wrote Rocky in the early 70s, screenplay rejected dozens of times. No one wanted him in the movie, but he held firm. Movie gets made overnight. He's a sensation. Wins 3 Oscars. Parents never bothered to turn up to the ceremony. Discusses the shattering death of a son, one of 5 kids, who died of a heart issue. So we go, Trent, from stony broke to a fortune in excess of $500 million. On the downside, he's very candid about his issues with bulimia.
0: That blew me away, Craig. That revelation really blew me away.
1: Well, it was while making Rocky III, and he was a little older then, and he wanted to get the body absolutely into tip-top shape, and so in came steroids, and I think he was 2.6% body fat or something, couldn't hold any food down. And the one question we do have, will he discuss his bizarre feud with Richard Gere?
0: Yes.
1: They were meant to star in a 70s movie together, and Sylvester wound up getting him fired, and then these extraordinary rumours came about. Anyway, look, there's 304 pages, so I guess there is room. The book is called The Steps, the title obviously an homage to the steps at the Philadelphia Museum of Art. They're the ones he ran up and down on in the first Rocky movie, so the sort of meaning to all of that there.
0: Now, Dolly Parton's chauffeur tells all. This didn't take very long, Craig, did it?
1: Well, I said to John, we were chatting, I think, the day after she passed, and I mentioned that the Dolly stories would be flowing for years to come, and you don't even need to be Nostradamus to know that's how it goes. You probably heard last Friday Bono announced that he'd recorded a duet with Dolly for U2's Carnival de Luz album. He explained that she actually got out of a deathbed to record the song because a commitment's a commitment. Well, now Dolly's chauffeur is telling all. The National Enquirer, that esteemed publication, has tracked down Jason Perot, Dolly's longtime driver, who drove Miss Dolly for 58 years until he was forced to quit 2 years ago because of macular degeneration. But look, he says from day one they just clicked. He says the first time he picked her up, which was from Los Angeles Airport, she insisted on being called Dolly, not Miss Parton or any of the carry on. Dolly, honey. Now, he says they had this real bond over the fact they were born the same year, so they're both 80, and only days apart. He also reckons she never batted a false eyelash when he told her that he used to be a she, a woman named Sue Ann, who transitioned into Jason several years before he started working for Dolly, and she just said, honey, that's fine with me, just so long as you're happy. Now, he says she wrote her hit songs Jolene and I Will Always Love You, had no idea about this, but on the same night, and how she could literally pluck song ideas out of thin air. She'd sit in the back of the car. What about this one, darling? What do you think about that? And bingo, a song was kind of written.
0: Crazy.
1: I know they shared all these secrets, most of which he'll take to the grave, but he did say people often thought her relationship with her husband was a bit weird because you never saw Carl and, he just was not into her music and didn't attend things, and there's very few photos around. Well, Jason says not only were they truly madly in love, they were hilarious together. It was like a Punch and Judy show when you saw them together, how they'd call one another three or four times a day, and they remained very much in love. Of course, he died last year, and they were married nearly 60 years, and he was stunned by her death. They'd remained very close, even though for the past 2 years he was no longer driving her, but she continued paying his medical bills and all the rest of it, and like most everyone in the family in the inner circle, had no idea that she was that great.
0: Yeah, it just furthers the legend. I'm speaking to Craig Bennett with Showbiz. We'll take a break at just after 13 to 11, and we'll come back to talk about Fred Astaire and Taylor Swift.
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0: Trent Nikolic with you with the great Craig Bennett. Craig, the Fred Astaire movie gaining momentum, that's one that, just from the outside looking in, I think to myself, who the hell do you get to play Fred Astaire?
1: Well, they've got Tom Holland.
0: Exactly,
1: The British actor whose career really took off in Hollywood, I guess, as Spider-Man in those Marvel movie epics. He's donning the dancing shoes. In fact, as we speak, he's in full rehearsal mode. He, just like Fred, wants to do those big, those complicated dance numbers in one shot. No dance doubles for him. But it was back in July, Trent, that I gave John the update that the long in the works Fred Astaire movie was now a happening thing because they'd signed on Tom and so forth. But there were still some gaps in all of this. Fred's life is fascinating. I mean, it was 76 years, this stellar career, and he started out singing and dancing with his sister Adele in the vaudeville circuit to Broadway to Hollywood. And of course he teamed with Ginger Rogers for what were 10 movie classics like Top Hat and Flying Down to Rio and so forth. Before he died though of pneumonia, and that was in 87, he stipulated in his will he never wanted his life turned into a movie. And so late last year, on getting wind of a movie on the way, Fred's widow Robin threatened the Sony Pictures Corporation with legal action, saying she was honouring his wishes. Anyway, the movie is going ahead, and tonight there's been an update because Ginger Rogers has been found in that the hugely popular pop princess Sabrina Carpenter, she's going to be Ginger Rogers. Sabrina, in fact, earlier today won a Video Music Award for her collaboration with Madonna on the song Bring Your Love. So there is Ginger in place. And I mentioned Fred got his dancing career started by working with his sister Adele. So as to who's going to play Adele, very big part of Fred's life, as I say, will be played by the luminous actress Margaret Qualley, who is a professional dancer and also, of course, many would know, the daughter of Andy McDowell. I think great casting there.
0: Yeah, very clever, very clever. And speaking of entertainment families, this could be a jaw-dropper. I know you love a celebrity wedding, but Billy Ray Cyrus and Miley Cyrus, could they be looking at a double wedding, Craig? Is that what you're telling me?
1: Well, these are the reports in tonight, believe it or not. Take it with a pinch of salt, maybe the size of something enormous. But anyway, Billy Ray Cyrus, a fave on this show.
0: Yes.
1: And his daughter Miley may be planning a double wedding extravaganza. Look, as we know, Billy Ray and Liz Hurley, in the throes of this rapturous romance, have been for a year and a half. Now, Miley is engaged to the musician Max Mirando. He popped the question last year. So a close friend has said this, Trent, and I think it makes sense, the quote anyway. Where is it? Here it is. As nutty as it sounds, Miley and Billy Ray have gotten over their rough patch. They're very close friends. Dolly Parton's death really drew them even closer. Dolly, of course, Miley's godmother. Nutty is absolutely right. So into the double wedding dynamic, Miley adores Liz Hurley. Liz loves Miley. Mm. Liz and Billy Ray adore Miley's fiancé, Max, with two exes.
0: I think
1: everyone loves everyone.
0: I think
1: so. So they're talking about this dueling love thing. My question is, does it mean one cake if you're doing a double wedding, or do you each have your own?
0: Yeah, do you get a
1: I like to cut
0: deal
1: to the important things. Well, that's what I'm thinking. Why in the dickens not? Yeah. I think so. Makes sense. I mean, do you get one bunger? Yeah. Can they share the frock? You know, how does it work?
0: Does Miley come out in it, and then Liz will come out in it later?
1: Well, I think so. Why not? Yeah, do a revolving wedding dress. I think, you know, because Liz has been married once before. I think this will be Billy Ray's fourth wedding go round, Miley's second. And there's so many Aussies in their past romances, because wasn't Liz with Shane Warne? And Miley married to Liam Hemsworth.
0: Yes.
1: And if I'm remembering, Billy Ray's third wife was the Aussie singer Fire Rose.
0: Correct.
1: So I think they need Skippy there to officiate.
0: There's
1: perhaps
0: another Aussie somewhere, Miley's mum, or there's another Aussie.
1: Well, Miley's mum is now married to Dominic Purcell.
0: There's another Aussie, exactly. There you go.
1: Yeah, that's right. In that prison break thing.
0: They love us. The Cyrus family
1: love us. Yeah, they do, don't they? That's what I'm saying. We need Skippy to be the officiator at the wedding, I think.
0: Hop down the aisle. Craig, somehow remarkably, up near 11 p.m., you and I have both remained on air, so I think that's a tick for this evening.
1: Can you believe it? No. See, Trent, it can be done. You know, I know we can cope in the day. We've done that before, but you and I have never done it at night before.
0: I know.
1: And I think we've passed muster, don't you think?
0: I think you're right, absolutely.
1: We have.
0: Lovely to talk to you, mate, well, as it
1: nice
0: always
1: done
0: is.
1: I've done it with you at night.
0: Yeah. It's good.
1: And I'll catch you another time.
0: I promise
1: sure.
0: I'll call you tomorrow.
1: Oh, okay. There. Well, it's nice to keep, you know, it's not just a one-night stand.
0: That's
1: then,
0: right,
1: is it?
0: Exactly. Lovely to talk to you, mate. I always love talking to you. Thank you so much.
1: Thanks, Trent.
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0: Trent Nikolic with you on Nights. We're coming up to the 11 o'clock news, and in the next hour of the show, we'll do what John always does, which is what's in the papers tomorrow. We'll go through all the major papers. I've got some more news I want to run by you as well. And the strike at Sydney Airport, which should be into its second hour after 11 o'clock. Let me know if it's affected for you. 131-873, the open line number 0460-873-873, the text line, if it's caught up with you. And then, of course, in the second half of the next hour, I'll speak to Josie Huynh from Domain about property. We'll keep you up to date with that as well, because there's a lot happening there, as there always is. 11 o'clock news is next. Trent Nikolic with you. 131-873 is the number.
11: Tanimera,
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11: 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BC News.
25: Good evening, I'm Chelsea Bowden. The opposition claims the federal budget would be in surplus if the government had reined in spending. The final budget outcome shows the underlying deficit has improved by $6 billion, but the result has mainly been driven by a greater tax take. Liberal leader Angus Taylor says it's hardly a ringing endorsement of Labor's economic management.
2: If the government had offset all of its extra spend since it's been to government, been in government, we'd be in surplus right now. This is a government that doesn't understand business, doesn't understand economics, and it shows. You've got a treasurer here who's just a media advisor. It's all just spin.
25: Meanwhile, the Albanese government says Australia is not immune from global inflation, with interest rates expected to rise to a 15-year high. The Reserve Bank will deliver its verdict tomorrow afternoon. Analysts believe the official interest rate will rise 25 basis points to sit at 4.6%. The Prime Minister has been briefed on a major AI data breach as a task force continues to investigate the incident. A non-human agent from OpenAI accessed non-public data from Medicare and other government agencies. Labor says it will press criminal charges against the tech giant if possible. Anthony Albanese says he's receiving regular updates on the issue.
3: We had a meeting this morning. I was in Canberra. And was briefed by the Secretary of my department, Stephen Kennedy, or we've established. It's already underway, the work of the task force.
25: The New South Wales Police Minister and Premier say a critical incident investigation into the crash which killed a young constable must be allowed to run its course. Police sources say the patrol car was travelling in excess of 150 kilometres per hour when it struck a tree at Redfern, killing Mia Leigh and injuring her colleague. Police Minister Yasmin Catley says she's confident officers will establish what occurred.
4: Police make those decisions, but the investigation will determine if that is the case. We should let police do their work and we'll see what the results of the investigation deliver.
25: A 45-year-old woman has been charged with domestic violence homicide after hitting her husband with a car west of Brisbane. The 50-year-old man was hit in Fernvale just before 6 o'clock last night. The woman was detained by neighbours before officers arrived and arrested her. And authorities in Perth are assessing how to remove a 13-metre-long humpback whale which washed ashore at City Beach on Monday morning.
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25: Sydney AFL Premiership coach John Longmire is joining Essendon to work with new coach Mark McVeigh. Longmire will become the Bombers' general manager of AFL performance after working with the Swans for 25 years. Club great Matthew Lloyd says it's a great appointment.
5: When you have someone like John, it helps attract other people too and take some of the pressure off Mark, and to have that type of person in your corner, that's a brilliant appointment.
25: In the NRL, Nathan Cleary has undergone surgery on the compound leg fracture he suffered in Penrith's season-ending loss to Newcastle. Knights hooker Phoenix Crossland has been referred directly to the NRL judiciary over the tackle. And Australia has gone down by 32 runs in the second one-dayer in South Africa. That's the latest news and sport.
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25: Getting down to 15 degrees overnight. Tomorrow, an early shower or two and a top of 23 degrees in the city, 24 in the west and 22 on the bayside. Looking ahead, Wednesday, partly cloudy and 24. Partly cloudy Thursday too and a top of 25. Mostly fine conditions for Friday. On Moreton Bay, southeasterly winds 15 to 25 knots and seas up to 1.5 metres.
8: Now it's back to Trent Nikolic
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0: That's right, Trent Nikolic with you filling in for John Stanley this week. I had a message before, I think it was JJ, asking if John's okay. Well, he is. Yeah, he's okay. I mean, he's got all of the usual issues that I dig him about on a Wednesday night when we do auto and we talk cars. But, yeah, it was JJ. Is he in good health? Yeah, I mean, he's fine. He's fine. He's absolutely fine. He just needed a week off. John would probably work here 24 hours a day if management didn't tell him to go home occasionally. People joke with me and they say, do you ever go home? Why, you're always here. And I've sort of laughed and joked and said I sleep under desks and whatever until, you know, like I'm in the studio that Ben Fordham will use for breakfast. And I joke that I sleep in here and then Fordo kicks me out at 5:30. Well, tomorrow morning it'll be James Willis. But no, John actually would be here 24 hours a day if management didn't tell him, listen, mate, go home. Now, listen, we've got a busy hour coming up. There's a lot we've got to get through. I want to get to more of your feedback in a minute. We'll get to what's coming up in the papers as well. And I want to talk to you about this airport strike, just give you a little bit more detail on that, because Clinton Maynard, for listeners on 2GB in Sydney, or if you were listening on the app earlier today, he had, let's call it an enlightening discussion with Richard Olson from the Transport Workers Union. I say enlightening through gritted teeth, but we'll talk about that in a minute because I would like some of your feedback on that. Before we get to that, though, have you ever been hit with a hot flush out of nowhere or found yourself staring at the ceiling at 3 a.m. because you can't get back to sleep? Menopause can affect much more than your temperature. 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

0: to us about cost of living and how you're assisting with it is nothing more than hot air. In fact, hot air is more useful than it. It is complete and utter crap. You're not helping with cost of living, you're not making a difference, and you're not making anybody's life better at all. Kim, so you know you're not alone, I got a message here from T. We feel your pain. And there are people out there everywhere saying this. Gene says, we need to stop Albo going overseas. He keeps giving our money away. $60 million to Ukraine this time. Gene mentions the 30,000 permanent visas as well. This comes on the back of the immigration minister, Tony Burke, telling us that they were going to get a handle on it and take control of it. Are you serious? Kerry says, no wonder Albanese is pushing to control the information. Because of what the information's like, the more he controls it, the better it is for him. Another fair point. A message here saying you can't put more than $20 in the tank at a time, and that's the size of it. We're all struggling. Absolutely we are. It's just, it is nonsense that we have these politicians out there, and I know we sound frustrated as presenters here on the radio network, but it is nonsense that we have these politicians out there looking down the barrel of a camera and saying, no, we're working on cost of living, we're helping Australians. No, you aren't. You aren't. We don't produce anything in this country anymore. We don't make anything. You've crippled business. There's no aspiration. Productivity is at an all-time low. What the hell are you doing that's making the place better for anyone? I went to Malaysia a couple of weeks ago on a holiday. The people in KL are complaining because petrol's more expensive than it was about 12 months ago. It's almost half the cost of what we pay for it here. Do you know why? Because they produce their own and we don't. We don't make anything. And this is what happens. And we've got governments, state and federal, that have done absolutely nothing to pump up aspiration, to boost productivity, and to turn us into a country that actually does anything. And more than that, that does anything for its citizens. There's absolutely nothing in that, despite what they keep telling us. It's 27 minutes to midnight. We'll take a break, and when we come back, we'll talk property.
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3: 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My apologies, Brisbane. 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
0: Well, each Monday, John's joined for a property wrap, looking at the housing market and what's happened over the weekend. And tonight I'm joined by Josie Huynh from Domain Magazine. She's the editor. Hello, Josie. How are you?
12: Good evening, Trent. I'm well, thanks.
0: The auction numbers for the week commencing last week, I think, or last recorded week, were probably, I don't want to put words in your mouth, but I guess what you would have expected.
12: Yeah, that's certainly right. In terms of auction volume in Sydney, we saw 1,029, in Brisbane 133, and Canberra 90. Now, when that all translates to clearance rates, the big takeaway right now is we're seeing a definite shift towards, I guess, a much calmer auction landscape. Sydney came in at 51% last week, and now that has taken a noticeable step back from the high 70% that we saw this time last year. Then moving on to Canberra, that followed suit at 47%, down from 62% this time last year. And Brisbane came in at 36%, down from 64% this time last year.
0: Yeah, so they're all down, obviously, Josie, from this time last year. I guess, though, 51% for our Sydney listeners against 70 last year, it's not a horrendous drop, is it? I mean, it's 20% lower, but it's not like it's right down in the toilet either, is it?
12: Yeah, that's right. And it has been this trend in the recent weeks as well. This trend where we have seen a softening, but it's around about these numbers that we're seeing week on week. So for Sydney, around the 50% mark, but this time last year, it was a much more booming market.
0: Can I just ask you one on the numbers as well, just before we move on? With that disparity between Sydney and Brisbane in terms of the number, so 1,029 Sydney, 133 Brisbane, is it usually that big a gap? Is Brisbane a little bit quieter than it normally would be, or is that about right?
12: And it is reflective of each state's auction market and I guess the preference in style of selling homes as well. Sydney has always been very much auction-led, mm-hmm. whereas in Brisbane we're seeing more private treaty as well. But that kind of changes as the market goes on.
0: Now, this is always interesting discussion, the most expensive and the most affordable sales at auction last week. Let's start with the most expensive because I guess the other thing too is the number you're about to read out is probably not as high as it might have been 12 or 18 months ago.
12: Yeah, that's right. So in Sydney at 10 Nicholson Street in Burwood, that sold for $4.1 million. It's a three-bedroom home there. In Brisbane, 20 Shamrock Street in Gordon Park sold for $1.47 million, a four-bedroom house. And in Canberra, 6 Turner Place in Yarralumla sold for $2.425 million. But then when we look at the most affordable end of the market, in Sydney, 702 of 93 Auburn Road in Auburn sold for $511,000. That's a three-bedroom apartment. It's on level 7. It's got city views. So it was a pretty good get for that price.
0: Yeah.
12: Then in Brisbane, 74 Duffield Road in Margate sold for $528,000, a four-bedroom house. Now, what's interesting about this Brisbane most affordable property is it was a no-reserve auction. But the house itself, it was a bit derelict. It was described as being in an unlivable condition and it would need a complete full renovation and a knockdown rebuild. And then lastly, most affordable in Canberra at 6 Pratt Place in Scullin. That was a house, a three-bedroom house that sold for $892,500.
0: That most affordable in Brisbane, that's pretty impressive, isn't it? Still, I mean, needs a knockdown rebuild, but you're still buying good, I guess, good property not that far from Brisbane at a really competitive rate.
12: Exactly. And that sole price there is just buying that block of land, really.
0: Now, I read this next one and part of me thought, you've got to be mad if you're trying to sell a property. But then part of me thought as well, depending on the, I guess, the importance of the building, I can kind of understand it. But we read that a seller had knocked back an offer after the potential buyer had said that they were going to demolish the home.
12: Yeah, so they were put off by that. It's a nice story about heart over profit, I guess.
0: Yeah.
12: This Brisbane family, they've decided to pass up on a massive potential payday just to save the home that they love from the bulldozer. The address that I'm talking about is 72 Bald Hills Road in Balls Hills. It's a late Federation timber-style home. It's been a part of the Allen family for more than a century. So it dates back to 1917. And the family, they're holding out for a buyer who'll reserve that character and that love rather than, say, selling it to a developer that might knock it down and rebuild. Now, the perks about this property is it's on a gorgeous block. It's over 1,000 square metres and it's packed with century-old established trees, lush gardens and a super practical setup in terms of when you're looking at the house. It's got a three-car garage and location-wise, it's pretty unbeatable. You've got a four-minute stroll to the next train station. It's 7 minutes to a shopping centre and it's only a half an hour drive away from Brisbane's CBD. We did have a chat to the agent and they've told us that the owners have refused already one offer from a developer and they are prepared to accept a lower amount from someone who promises that they won't knock it down.
0: I really like that story. 131873, if you've got a similar story for us, have you ever not sold a property because you suspected the new buyer was going to knock it down? But I'm with you, Josie. I like that one. Now, this one, there's going to be a lot of people listening to us thinking, duh, Trent, why are you even bringing this up? But I can tell you, having family and extended family deeply connected to the building industry, this one is one that might be, I guess, as obvious as we'd think. But a construction costs, well, are they the big reason that they're keeping Aussie house prices high? Is that the big factor?
12: Yeah, well, it's been a narrative that's been around for a while, but the reason why we're talking about it now is there's fresh new data that has come out. So if you've been wondering why house prices are staying so high amongst all this chatter of a softening market, well, rising construction costs, they are still playing a massive role in holding up the market. Construction of a new home, in terms of costs, it now costs over 51% more than it did in 2019.
0: Ooh,
12: so when we talk about numbers, that is outpacing things like inflation and putting a floor under prices as developers pause projects. Another thing is there's a serious trade shortage. So a lack of brickies, carpenters, concreters, we all know that. Mm. But it's also now combined with a drop in apprentice completions over the last decade.
0: Yeah, that's a worry too, isn't it?
12: That's what's keeping labour scarce and expensive. And then we're now also seeing this interesting shift and pivot to established homes. So because high building costs are making buyers, I guess, ditch the building route altogether, and they're competing for existing homes, which is putting that further demand right back into the current market.
0: Josie, it's interesting stuff as it always is. Thank you for your insight and the listeners will let us know if that's a factor for them, if they're not knocking down and rebuilding for those reasons. Really appreciate your time this evening.
12: Thanks, Trent.
0: That's Josie Huynh, Domain Magazine editor, with her insights, which are always great to listen to.
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0: That's right, Trent Nikolic here for Nights this week. 131873 is the open line number, 0460 873 873 is the text line. A lot of your feedback tonight, thank you so much for listening in. Neil, I asked him where Fishery Falls was and he got back to me. Thank you, Neil. Thanks for listening in. It's on the Bruce Highway about 10 minutes south of Gordonvale, which is 20 kilometres south of Cairns. Thank you for listening in, mate. Appreciate that. Christine, thank you for your support. Enjoy having you there as well. And Mark, a proud dad up in Mona Vale. His daughter, her name is Azure Ryder, and she's just returned from performing two shows at the Americana Fest in Nashville. Ian Moss performed at both locations as well, and his daughter's released her first album last week, Even Flowers Can Bruise. I will look her up, mate. Might have to have a listen to that. Thank you for that. Now, Anthony listens in regularly. He's a truckie. Good to have you there, mate. He said, my fuel bill for the prime mover that he drives last year was $2,300. Today it's $3,100, so almost $1,000 more, $800 more, $16,500 per fortnight for Anthony's truck, pushing his boss to the absolute limit. Next month's, it'll be pushed on to customers, as you'd expect, mate, who'll eventually push it on to us, the consumer. Yeah, spot on. That's what has to happen. Paul's up on the Goldie. Hello, mate. Thanks for listening in. Everyone needs to remember that we vote the current government in. The people of Australia have short memories as we voted out the last government for their issues. Then we vote this government in, and this is what is happening. So at the end of the day, we've only got ourselves to blame. Sorry to say it. I think you're right. I've heard a lot of assessment, Paul, about how we've got very short memories and we don't have the stomach for the long haul anymore as a society. Jack touches on that as well. He says, what I cannot understand is that this totally incompetent government would get re-elected if there was a vote tomorrow. Look, there's an arrogance about the way in which this government got voted in, but I'd remind them their primary vote was one third of Australians. So only one third of Australians wanted a Labor government as a primary vote. So that we need to remember that, and they should remember that. Philip asking, why doesn't the government general withdraw the commission entrusted to this pack of lying incompetence? Yeah, a lot of people have asked that. A lot of people have asked that. And I think there is absolutely the reality there that a lot of Australians are saying, hang on, we didn't want these people in. I mean, but again, this is what you need to understand with preferential voting, unfortunately. And Aussies need to take that into account. I've said this a few times. When you go to the next election, when you go to the poll, remember what this government has done. Remember the nonsense. I can see Chalmers up on the screen now on an ABC news program that's on. Remember the nonsense that's come out of his mouth in the last 2 years when you go to vote again. Keep that in mind. Now, some sad news just before we take a break from the north coast up in Foster. A man has drowned after being rescued on the mid-north coast. He was pulled from the water over the weekend, 6 a.m. on Sunday. Emergency services called to One Mile Beach in Foster. Following reports, a 76-year-old man had pulled from the water, was unresponsive. A Surf Lifesaver performed CPR on the man. And today, unfortunately, police were notified the man had died in hospital. And, of course, a report will be prepared for the information of the coroner. Very sad news there from up in Foster. It's been a pretty ugly week in that sense. Weekend, very sad news there out of Foster. It is almost 9 to midnight. We're going to take a break. And when we come back, we'll have a song for you as well.
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0: Trent Nikolic with you for John Stanley on Nights. Michael. Michael sent a text message in that says, oh no, not you. When's John back? Well, I got bad news for you, Michael. I'm here all week, Chief. Tune in. Keep listening. You might like it. You might have to admit that you're wrong and you actually enjoy listening to the show. Now, a huge star has announced his retirement after 6 decades on stage. Rock legend Sir Rod Stewart has announced he's retiring after more than 60 years. The 81-year-old star singer will finish his career with one final tour beginning at Dublin's Three Arena next year. Sir Rod says, my dear friends, the time has come to say farewell to life on the road. After more than 6 decades, the final encore will most definitely be my last. Rod Stewart retiring after 6 decades on the road. Here's one of my favourite Rod Stewart songs.

0: Ah, yes, we do love Rod Stewart. David, you got in just in time, mate. Can you please wish Jinmei Luo a happy birthday? I hope I pronounced that correctly. Happy birthday to you, Jinmei. David, thank you for messaging in. To Hannah and Olivia, thank you for all your hard work. Couldn't do it without you. I love you too, guys. Dylan in here in the studio. I'll talk to you tomorrow night.
1: Jindalee, Castledine, Griffin, 4BC is Brisbane. News.
2: Hello, I'm Chelsea Bowden. A surge in tax revenue has contributed to a $6 billion improvement to the nation's budget. Federal politics reporter Nelson Scott.
3: The Albanese government has delivered the final budget outcome, settling the accounts for the last financial year. The underlying deficit is now $6 billion lower than forecast in May, driven largely by stronger tax revenues across business, superannuation and investments. But high inflation continues to strain the economy, which Treasurer Jim Chalmers blames on the conflict in the Middle East.
4: We know that these are difficult days for people who are under pressure already.
3: The opposition's Tim Wilson says government spending is out of control and households are paying the price.
5: That's why when Australians go to the supermarket, they're getting less in their trolley.
3: The Reserve Bank is expected to raise the official cash rate on Tuesday to 4.6%, its highest level in 15 years. Nelson Scott, Canberra.
2: Australian Greens leader Larissa Waters has revealed she's stepping down after just 16 months in the role due to illness. She says a pre-existing kidney disease has worsened in recent months. A party room meeting will be held this week to decide on the next leader. Senator Waters says she will take a period of medical leave before returning to Parliament in the role of Senator for Queensland. One Nation is demanding targeted federal powers to crack down on Islamic extremism. The call follows reports of a Melbourne preacher urging followers to take up arms against Christians and Jews. The proposed laws would give the government the authority to shut down mosques linked to radical recruitment. The minor party argues existing community-wide laws don't go far enough. A strategic analyst says it's yet to be revealed who's behind a suspected planned attack on an RAF base in southern England. Five men have been arrested on explosives and terror charges after a farmer near RAF Fairford noticed three suspicious vehicles and called in authorities. The base has been used by the US military to carry out strikes on Iranian missile sites since the start of last year. Director of Strategic Analysis Australia, Michael Shoebridge, says it should be a wake-up call.
6: It shows us that Iran really understands that it's still at war. Of course, there are other suspects. Russia has threatened military facilities across Europe as well.
2: And an Australian-led study has found daylight savings has no clear and consistent effect on people's mental health. Swinburne researchers found no significant link between the time shift and increased rates of depression, manic episodes or substance abuse.
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2: Essendon has appointed former Sydney coach John Longmire as its head of AFL performance. The premiership coach departs the Swans after 25 years in various roles. In the NRL, Roosters halfback Sam Walker is determined to send out Daly Cherry Evans with a fairy tale finish. Cherry Evans will play his final NRL game in the decider on Sunday before finishing his career in the English Super League. Walker says it's incredible to be playing alongside one of his childhood heroes on the biggest stage.
7: Pretty special. I guess someone that you look up to for such a long time and from a young age, I guess, and if anyone deserves a farewell, it's definitely him.
2: And in golf, the US has come from behind to win an 11th straight President's Cup. That's the latest news and sport.
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2: Checking your weather around the country. Canberra, mostly sunny, reaching a top of 21 degrees. Adelaide, partly cloudy and a warm top of 32. Perth, showers increasing, getting to a top of 20 degrees. Brisbane, a morning shower or two and a top of 23. Sydney, partly cloudy with a top of 22 degrees. And Melbourne, partly cloudy and reaching a top of 24 degrees.
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0: you pick him up because he just starts.
1: Bless him.
2: Yeah,
0: so with the urine, and sometimes if a dog goes past, he'll just eject poop out the back.
2: Yeah, look, and that can be stress related, and it's obviously in evolution. Like if you're an animal that's about to be pursued by a predator, and you've got a gut full of feces, then that's one of the things that can happen is that they just get rid of it, so that it allows them to probably run that little bit better. If all of these behaviour related things, Julia, are stress related, it might be worth your while talking to your vet about some anti anxiety medication just to make him feel a little bit better, just take the edge off him. And certainly, if your local vet can't help, there are Sydney's got some fantastic veterinary behaviour specialists, and it might just be that because of the damage that's happened to him in his younger years, that he'll need some chemical help, and maybe that will help with all of those issues that you mentioned, because they all sound as though they could be stress related.
1: Julia, thank you for that. Keep in touch wherever you are, right across Australia. 133693 for those in Sydney. Feel free to join us. 131-873. I'm Tony McManus. Nathan Kosh is here. We get to have the company of Nathan sometimes once a week for a couple of hours.
2: Very trying, but
1: not at all. It's always a joy.
2: Thank you.
1: Because you are so helpful to the audience of Australia Overnight.
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1: There
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1: is.
2: Office.
1: 133-693. 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G'day, Tone and Nathan. We've been away for about 6 weeks. Our border collie has licked bear a patch on his paw. Mm. Suggestions as how the house sitter can put to a stop and what can and what we can put into it.
2: Yeah. It says, look, when you
1: Brett
2: get one...
1: Brett and Bron, I think it is.
2: It is Brett and Bron, that's right. Mm. When if it's one patch on one paw, one would be, well, a couple of things. Sometimes they can... have a little irritation or something there and then they start to lick it, which makes it more irritated. So they lick it more and then the whole thing gets going. And they can actually form over a period a little lump called an acrylic granuloma. Sometimes they start due to stress and like, say, a child sucking their thumb, that we can get them licking at one spot on their paw and then the same thing happens. As they lick, lick, lick and it gets quite wet, the skin gets irritated, it gets itchy, so they lick harder and the skin gets even more irritated and itchier and so on. So it sounds as though because you're away and you've got a house sitter, maybe the routine has been a little bit put out and so your dog's showing a sign of stress where it's just starting to lick at its paw. If now it's at a point where it is definitely irritated, then that's going to keep going no matter what you do as far as getting rid of the cause. So might be worth their while going, taking the dog to the vet. Just make sure there is no physical reason, whether it might have started. There could be something like a grass seed or any other sort of irritation or a little lump of some sort. So get it checked out. If it appears that it's there's nothing actually wrong there, then the thing that you might need to do is to get, again, some cortisone cream or something, take away the irritation, which means that the dog won't be itchy, which it means it won't lick, and then you can collapse that whole itch, scratch, lick cycle. Mm. So, yeah, just get it checked out, make sure there is nothing physically there. Chances are it's going to be behavioural in origin. Hopefully once you come home and routine goes back to normal, if it is stress-related, then that should disappear. But as I say, once they do start to lick and it gets irritated, it will continue. Yeah. So you need to do something to break the cycle. So get the house sitter to go
1: it's
2: and get it checked
1: important.
2: Out.
1: It's a good idea. Yes. And that was actually an episode of Division Paw.
2: Division Paul.
1: Justin in Frankston, morning.
2: Nice try. Nice
14: good
2: try.
14: Morning, and how are you, my favourite
1: well,
14: pilot?
1: Well, what would you like to put to Nathan this morning, Justin?
14: Yes, so I've got an interesting question.
1: Please.
14: Well, actually, I've got
1: well let us be the... we can decide as to whether how interesting it is.
2: He's harsh.
14: Okay, so
2: harsh, Justin. Go for it.
14: Okay, so the first question
1: joking.
14: Is about dogs.
2: Mm-hmm. Yes.
14: Can dogs get... depression as us humans?
2: Absolutely. Yep, there are all manner of behavioural conditions. And like with many humans, depression, there's a difference between being depressed and having depression. Now, all of us can be depressed at certain times when, you know, certain bad things happen or, you know, any number of things. But when we talk about depression, we're talking about a clinical depression, which is usually due to a chemical imbalance.
1: Mm.
2: And that is something that certainly, if, you know, if it's us as people, we will go and see someone, a counselor, a psychologist, and try and sort of talk our way through it. But if it's something that is more physically based, and I've certainly known people over the years who have said to me, look, you know, my life is great, everything's going well, but I'm just feeling absolutely horrid, in which case we are looking at a chemical issue and then you need to get to a doctor, possibly a psychiatrist, and, you know, then you can get it chemically treated. But, you know, we do certainly see dogs with depression. We use antidepressant medication. We're using it a lot more than we used to because we recognize it much more than we did. So we want to do everything that we can to make our friends human and canine.
1: What are the symptoms for which you should look?
2: Just that they're moping around, that they're not happy, changes of behaviour, they might be off their food. So it can be a little bit vague, and that's why before we just sort of jump in and say, oh, yeah, they're depressed, first thing we have to do is rule out anything physical. Because they can't tell us, you know, oh, yeah, look, I'm just feeling a bit down in the dump. Physically, I'm feeling all right. Because they can't do any of that, we have to sort of do it a bit more indirectly. So, you know, get a physical checkup, probably some bloods, that kind of thing. And if everything looks okay, then we can start to head down the behaviour issue line. So hopefully that helps, Justin. Yes, they can.
15: Justin, thank you. Nick, you're on the road. Morning.
16: Morning, how you going?
15: Nicky, good. Well, thank you.
16: I just got a question. About nine times out of ten, hop on an A330, they always come with a fault of the fuel level if they can't calibrate it. Is that like a common thing, or is it just my luck every time I hop on one?
2: Look, there are obviously fuel gauges there. I'm not sure exactly to what you're referring. Sometimes we do get a fuel gauge that doesn't work, but there are certainly alternate procedures for, you know, working out how much fuel there is on board. And one of the things we have to do is verify the fuel quantity by at least two different independent methods so that we can be sure that the fuel that is on board is what's on board. So if you've had an issue where there's been something and it you know, it's not just A330 issue. Potentially any aircraft can have an issue with a fuel gauge. And if it is only that, then they do what's called a fuel drip. There are sticks that sit within the fuel tank and they can look at the levels, add it all up and can work out. So it takes a little time to do that because the engineers have to get under the wing and check things out. And then there are even dipsticks that can be used, you know, from the top of the wing, you know, to open up a little flap at the top and then sort of dip a dipstick in as you might do with a car or with your oil, for instance, and then you can see how much is in there. But because it's on an angle, because the tanks are quite long, they have to do it along the wing. So if you've had that experience more than once, I mean, I can't remember the last time we had to do that. So I think you've just been unlucky there, Nick, if you've had that more than once.
16: Curious to see what it was. It was just a computer balancing the level out.
2: Yeah, it can be. Sometimes it's a sensor in the tank. Obviously, like in a car, there's sensors that detect how much fuel's there. And because they have multiple tanks, there are certain requirements. Some, if certain sensors are not working, then the aeroplane can be grounded. But there's other ways. There's a big book that we have that says what we're allowed to go with, what deficiencies and what not. And if there is a deficiency, say of something like a fuel sensor, it will have a procedure to say in order to continue the aircraft use, you have to do this and this and this procedure to verify that the fuel that you think that you have on board is what you've got on board. So, any number of ways. It could be the sensor, it could be the computer, but that's when the engineers come and troubleshoot the whole thing and just make sure that everything's all hunky-dory, that the fuel is on board and that there is a procedure for allowing the aircraft to continue flying.
15: Well done, Nick. Thank you. Just a different Leo, who is, as you know, an Uber driver.
2: Yes.
15: For a long time, but he just sent a little note, says, just completed the 22,000th ride.
2: Wow.
15: Which is fantastic, isn't
2: That's
15: it?
2: That's huge.
15: It is massive.
2: Well done, Leo.
15: David in Mount Waverley, good morning to you. Says, good morning, Tony and Nathan. Hope you're both well. Thank you for being there. Having problems not being able to sleep at the moment. Program is really great. David in Mount Waverley, thank you for that. It was David who created the lyrics for
2: Yes.
15: opening tune.
2: We Share the Air.
15: We Share the Air.
2: Which some people have asked, and I actually found that it's on YouTube these days.
15: It is, and it's a smash hit. It's moving up the charts.
2: Moving up the charts. I think there's been four views now.
15: No, five.
2: Oh.
15: Maggie, we'll come to you. Come to you very shortly. The 1970 Grand Final, Carlton kicked 7 goals in 10 minutes. Why is up the from 713? Why'd you put that in the middle of the screen, Jay?
17: Just to make sure that we've all got the numbers correct. And
15: it was 1970, Jay. We've moved on.
2: Were you born in 1970, Jay?
17: No, I was born 4 years later.
2: There you go. So you'd remember it well.
17: That's why I came down. I said, hang on, I want to be a part of this team.
2: Want to be a part of this, and you've been regretting it.
17: Yeah.
2: Regretting it ever since.
17: Exactly.
15: 4 years later. Maggie, we'll come to you in just a tick. Lots of other texts as well. We'll get to them. You can join in. Feel free to do that. Perth listeners, been a bit quiet over there in WA. Probably a bit subdued maybe after the weekend. And they had a holiday yesterday.
2: Yes. Mm. It was, yes, for those with an interest in AFL, quite an extraordinary end to the grand final, and Frio looked as though they had it for all money with a few minutes left, and then Brisbane came out of the clouds and snatched it well and truly.
15: They certainly did, Ollie. It is Australia Overnight. 6PR listeners, you can jump on board, as you well know, 133-882. Come and join us.
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15: Morning, gents. Two questions, Nath.
2: Yes.
15: I may. What's his take, MH370? We talk about that every...
2: every now and again. Look, it's obviously until such time as they find the wreckage and can get some sort of handle on what's going on. Obviously, it's... something that's very distressing, troubling, curious for a lot of people. An aeroplane as big as a 777 that just literally disappeared off the face of the earth is troubling on all sorts of levels. Look, we have to wait and see. I think when they do find it, and they will find the wreckage at some stage, I think it's probably the data on all of the data recorders will be well and truly gone. It's been presumably been sitting in salt water for all those years. But for the families, just having some closure, knowing what happened to their loved ones, I think it's just horrendous not knowing. And we'll see, you know, there's plenty of theories abound as to whether there was human intervention or otherwise. I think we just need to really get the... take the emotion out of it, look at the facts, and just wait until such time as they do find the wreckage. I know there was another search launched probably over last summer, and that's all gone very quiet. So I guess they haven't found it. But look, as satellite technology, mapping technology improves, then hopefully we'll see where it is. I think there's no doubt that certain bits of it were washed up. I think it might be Reunion Island or somewhere or other, but, you know, they were definitely positively identified as being parts from that particular aircraft.
15: Yeah, and so, as horrible as it is, I mean, it's not the first aircraft to disappear.
2: No, look, over the years there have been these days with better radars, with our transponders that we have, with all of the tracking equipment. It's not like, you know, back in the day, and, well, we all remember the stories of the Bermuda Triangle swallowing up aircraft.
15: Was that a thing?
2: Ships.
15: Was it really a thing?
2: Well, I mean, there's been, again, all sorts of theories about it. You don't seem to hear about it anymore.
15: Not
2: though.
15: Anymore, no.
2: Whereas over the years there have been certain things, whether there was some electromagnetic kind of interference that nowadays with our modern systems isn't a problem anymore. But, the Bermuda Triangle was huge, of course, but you just don't hear anything more about it. So, sad, obviously terrible for all those concerned, but I think... Well, without being conspiracy theorists, I think there are certain people who are withholding information for their own reasons, and maybe one day we'll be able to sort of sift through it all and find out exactly what happened and why. But our thoughts always and our hearts go out to the families of those involved, of a crew and passengers, and anyone who's been affected by it.
15: News not far away. Maggie, you have a quick question for Nathan.
0: Well, good morning, Tony and Nathan.
2: Hello, Maggie.
0: What prompted me to ring, amongst other things, were perhaps dogs scratching and all that.
2: Yes.
0: Look, I do fully understand that dogs, for example, and we humans do share very common similar ailments.
2: Yes.
0: Now, as far as the itching and scratching goes, I can only, before I get to that, for me, myself, I have had chronic eczema dermatitis.
15: Oh,
0: that's... It has been since day dot. All of that. And, a few years, four or five years.
15: How do you treat it, Maggie?
0: Well, look, four or five, if you listen, Tony.
15: Oh, just that we've got the news not far away, Maggie. That's all. I'm just conscious. Oh,
0: well, you're wasting time, Tony, with all due respects.
15: What, taking the news?
0: Tony, I was fortunate to get be prescribed Dupixent injections, which I fortnightly, and that has been a godsend for me. And this, it's not cheap, and it's not for anyone everywhere. It has to be
2: specially prescribed for you.
0: Chronic, when all else has failed.
2: Yes.
0: And you talk about, Nathan, cortisone creams and all that sort of thing for dogs. No, for me, it did bugger all.
2: And that's the issue. If you've got something deep down, I mean, when we talk about creams and things, that's great when it's something only on the surface. But obviously, if it's something that's sort of deep within the skin or even deeper or other allergy conditions, a cream in itself, as you've discovered, Maggie, of course, is not going to be sufficient and you need to attack it systemically. And I'm glad that you've actually found something, because I could think of nothing worse than just being constantly, continuously itchy. I think it'd, you know, drive you nuts, but thank goodness you've got a treatment now, Maggie. That's great.
15: Itchy and scratchy.
2: Yes.
15: Remember itchy and scratchy?
2: From Simpsons.
15: Yes, that's the one. When we come back, Maggie, thank you. When we come back, more of your calls. It is Australia Overnight. Good morning.
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1: Now, Nathan Kosh, are you happy to hang for a little and take some more of these calls with me?
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1: 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I can tell. Paul's in Sydney. 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
30: Hello, I'm Chelsea Bowden. Greens leader Larissa Waters is stepping down after just 16 months in the role due to illness. She says a pre-existing kidney disease has worsened in recent months. A party room meeting will be held this week to decide on the next leader. Senator Waters will take a period of medical leave before returning to Parliament in her role as Senator for Queensland. The opposition claims the federal budget would be in surplus if the government had reined in its spending. The final budget outcome shows the underlying deficit has improved by $6 billion, but the result has mainly been driven by a greater tax take. Liberal leader Angus Taylor says it's hardly a ringing endorsement of Labor's economic management.
31: If the government had offset all of its extra spend since it's been in government, we'd be in surplus right now. This is a government that doesn't understand business, doesn't understand economics, and it shows. You've got a treasurer here who's just a media advisor. It's all just spin.
30: Fresh analysis suggests another interest rate rise would increase monthly mortgage repayments by about $120. Economists widely expect the Reserve Bank to hike the official cash rate to its highest level in almost two decades when meeting today. Social researcher Mark McCrindle says a new mortgage is becoming increasingly unattainable for the average Australian.
32: Not only do most Australians in this study say that housing affordability is much worse now than it was for the previous generation, 7 in 10 say it's going to get worse into the future. In fact, most say the longer you leave it to buy a home, the worse it's going to get.
30: The Prime Minister has received an update on a major AI cyber attack as investigations into the incident continue. An open AI non-human agent managed to access unauthorised data from four government websites. Labor has threatened criminal charges against the tech giant. The opposition argues the breach has exposed Australia's cyber vulnerabilities. Counter-terrorism police in the United Kingdom have revealed five men arrested on suspicion of preparing a terrorist act are all UK nationals. The men, who are all in their 20s and live in London, were intercepted on their way to an RAF base in southern England on Sunday. The base has been used by the US military to carry out strikes on Iranian missile sites since the start of last year. Police say an investigation into the full circumstances and any motivation behind the incident are ongoing.
0: With the 4BC app, you have the power of 4BC in the palm of your hand. 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Brisbane's 4BC.
30: Essendon has poached John Longmire from the Sydney Swans. The AFL Premiership coach will become the Bombers' general manager of AFL performance. Club great Matthew Lloyd says Longmire will be a great support for rookie coach Mark McVay.
11: He can coach the coaches as well, and Mark's been in the game a long time, but young in a sense in other areas. Obviously, they've had a great relationship in their time at Sydney.
30: The Roosters remain hopeful Connor Watson will take his place in the NRL Grand Final against Newcastle. The veteran utility and former Knight is in doubt after suffering a concussion against the Dolphins. The Grand Final is officially a sellout at the 83,000 capacity Accor Stadium. And Australia has gone down to South Africa by 32 runs in the second one-dayer in Johannesburg.
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30: Checking your weather around the country. Canberra, mostly sunny, reaching a top of 21 degrees. Adelaide, partly cloudy and a warm top of 32. Perth, showers increasing, getting to a top of 20 degrees. Brisbane, a morning shower or two and a top of 23. Sydney, partly cloudy with a top of 22 degrees. And Melbourne, partly cloudy and reaching a top of 24 degrees.
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1: Great movie. Paul, we're just talking about films. And I can't remember the title of the movie, but it was where the audience will let us know, but it was where the father went into space way ahead of time, and then the daughter would communicate via their respective watches. It was linked into the watches.
2: But does it tell time?
1: What tells time?
2: Watch.
1: Yeah.
2: Because everyone says, well, it can communicate with outer space, you can talk to people on Mars, you can do all of that, but does it tell time?
1: All of the above.
2: There you go.
1: Paul,
2: now, if I can just interrupt, because we have breaking news here.
1: Breaking news? We have breaking news.
2: Just there's a, got a message on my phone, which is not usual for this hour of the morning, and it's, g'day Nathan, Mark, A380 First Officer, listening to you on 2GB app in London whilst reading the NOTAM package prior to operating the QF2 tonight. Great work, he said. So thank you, Mark. But isn't it interesting how people can be here, there and everywhere? So the A380 crew that's about to head back from London are listening in. Thank you. Thanks for letting me know.
1: One of the things in an industry page to which I subscribe talked about how people say in America at the moment, I'm sure it was America, that listened to radio.
2: Yes.
1: And for the first time in the history of radio, we're in people in cars, but young people in particular, I should say that, young people in particular, and how they listen to radio in cars. For the first time, they're listening to everything via their phone.
2: Yes.
1: Everything's via their phone.
2: Yes.
1: Through the car system, maybe.
2: Yes, yes. And the sound quality is an awful lot better than the good old
1: infinitely better.
2: AM radios with the big long aerials, the electric aerials and all
1: remember
2: of that.
1: Remember
2: sort of
1: those?
2: Stuff. I have one on my old car, of
1: on
2: course.
1: On the Prelude?
2: On the Prelude. And the it still Prelude. Works, goes up and down fine. So, yeah, just it's such something because that always used to be how it was. And then you remember people when someone went and snapped the aerial off, as ne'er-do-wells used to do from time to time, and you get the coat hanger. And people would bend it into the shape of the map of Australia, whatever, and stick the curved part of the coat hanger, straighten it up, and stick it in the hole for your car aerial. So things have changed.
1: Things have changed a little bit. Paul's in Sydney. Welcome to the program, Paul. Hi.
3: Yeah, good day, Tony and Nathan. Hi. This is an aviation related comment, more so than anything else. I'd just like to firstly back up Dick Smith, what he said on the Spotlight program on Sunday night. Very poignant remark. He said, aviation safety, unfortunately, is enhanced through loss of life. And I couldn't agree with him more. Now, there's two significant accidents in the history. One, next March will be the 50th anniversary of the most deadliest aircraft accident to this day between the KLM and the Pan Am in Tenerife.
2: Tenerife and the Canary Islands, that's right, where both that's aircraft right. crashed actually on the runway.
3: Yeah, Captain Jacob Van Zandt.
2: Van Zandt,
3: he didn't have authorization to take off. He was in a rush to take off before his hours ran out. But as a result of that accident, cockpit resource management or crew resource management came about.
2: Yes.
3: Because basically in those days, the captain was considered God and his word was final.
2: Correct.
3: Basically, they didn't confer between one another in the cockpit. So basically what happened, the attitude in those days, it wouldn't be tolerated nowadays. And the second one was the Trident Lockheed Eastern Airlines back in 1985.
2: Yeah, the Lockheed 1011. Yep.
3: That's right. Yeah, it crashed in an unfamiliar weather phenomenon. And as a result of that, they actually, a microburst came about. But up until then, microbursts weren't even heard of.
2: So, and that's a microburst, for those who don't know, is like if in the vicinity of a thunderstorm, there can be a jet of or a blast of air that blows vertically downwards. And if an aircraft gets caught up in that, it can push them down and there's not enough thrust on the engines to actually climb away from it. So there's a lot more monitoring of all of that. There's a lot more technology with such things these days, of course. So, yeah, it's many a time. Sometimes things are don't become a problem until they're a problem. So, you know, exactly. As you say, it's a result of Tenerife. There'd been a massive change and shift in attitudes and all of the training that we do, even all the way back into selection. So we go through a pretty rigorous selection program. And the most important part of it is our ability to work together, our ability to work as a team, ability to speak up. I mean, even the most junior crew member, if they have concerns, have the ability to speak up, and the captain needs to make sure that everybody is listened to, because you just never know where the answer lies.
3: Well, basically, the flight engineer, he could have easily cut the fuel off in that actual instance. I think he questioned him once, he got away with it, but he wouldn't dare question him a second time. But he actually could have prevented that had he cut the fuel to the engine.
2: It would have been, and even to this day, it would have been a massive call to actually do that and override. It may or may not have done anything, because the Pan Am was still on the runway. So even though they may still have collided, but it would have been at a much lower speed. But I don't know of any situation, even to this day, where the other pilot would just sort of cut the fuel off to the engine in order to do that. However, having said that, as you say, they were not given a clue. There were many, many predisposing factors in that accident. And one of the things that a psychologist with a great name, James Reason, who passed away recently, he came up with the Swiss cheese model. So he said all safety systems have layers, and it's like a slice of cheese, but every slice has holes in it, like a slice of Swiss cheese. And if you have the holes lining up in these slices, and that's when accidents can happen. But, yeah, the captain was, you know, he put fuel on, he slowed everybody down because everybody just put on enough fuel to get to a nearby airport. But he was determined to get back to Amsterdam. So it took a long time to refuel the aircraft, and there was all of that. There was fog that went through. They weren't even meant to be there because there was a bomb scare at Las Palmas Airport. So a whole heap of stuff. But the bottom line was they didn't have a clearance. The first officer said, "We don't have a clearance." He shut down, he closed the thrust levers, and then for whatever reason, unbeknownst to anybody, he pushed them back up again and then attempted a takeoff. And neither the first officer nor the flight engineer challenged him on that the second time, because he was renowned as a very gruff, dogmatic kind of person. And the rest, as they say, is history, Paul. So yeah, sadly, we had to learn the lesson the hard way, but certainly been massive, massive changes since then.
3: Yeah, and this can't be proven, but 6 months prior to that, he wasn't actually on flying duties. He was basically in the simulator.
2: Yeah.
3: Teaching trainee pilots. Now, it can't be proven, but they reckon because he was in a simulator, he's not actually he hasn't got direct contact with the air traffic control. So it's basically stop, start, stop, start. They reckon that may have had a contributing factor towards the crash as well. But as I said, it can't be proven.
2: Yeah, but there, you know, many, many things, as I say, that led to that accident, and it's still remains sort of 50 years later the world's
4: puzzle
2: worst aircraft accident. Things like September 11, because they were deliberate acts, are not considered that. But we definitely have changed, and for the better, well and truly for the better.
4: That'll be 50 years next year.
2: Yeah, and 27th of March, 77. So, yeah, next March is 50 years. But we've learned a lesson. Everybody's learned a lesson. There was a bit of pushback initially when they started all of this sort of training. But basically it became, well, if you're not going to get on board with this, then you can leave, because this is the way we do business now. There has been massive, massive changes.
4: Paul, well done. It's a great call. Good to talk to you, Paul.
3: Thanks, guys.
4: You're welcome. We were encouraged, certainly in Western Australia, and I'm not too sure whether other states have the same
1: criteria where we don't make a reference to the idea of accident.
2: Yes.
1: It's a crash.
2: Yes. Well, a collision, a crash, whatever. I mean, it's a matter of semantics, but yes, certainly if it's a deliberate act, then it's not an accident. But
1: it's always a crash regardless of – so the idea of accident is a commentary about what we think may or may not have happened, whereas a crash is a definitive
2: – Yeah, that was the result.
1: That's the result.
2: Yes.
1: What we saw is a crash.
2: Yes.
1: How it happened, whether it was an accident or whether it was a deliberate
2: – that's right. Well, that's to be determined. Yeah,
1: determined. Yes. So we were always encouraged to make only reference to the idea of crash.
2: Yes.
1: And that way it actually
2: – takes away the conjecture.
1: Yeah, exactly, which often happens. And I guess the same with aircraft. Presumably a crash is a crash. We don't know whether or not it's an accident, as it's often referred to, even in that document that Jay, the technical department, put up. It made reference in the old language to an accident.
2: Yes.
1: Well, we don't know.
2: Yes.
1: Definitively.
2: That's right.
1: 133-693, come and join us wherever you are right around Australia. 131-873 for those in Sydney. For our great listeners in Perth, that is 6PR in Perth and 4BC in Brisbane, 133-882. Australia overnight.
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1: I think that's right. Is it OCD or what do you call it?
2: I say, look, mine's so bad I call it CDO because I have to arrange the letters in alphabetical order.
1: Exactly right. It's a thing.
2: It's a thing.
1: It is a thing.
2: Well, at what point does it change from being particular or careful or caring,
1: yeah,
2: and become OCD.
1: What's the crossover point?
2: Correct.
1: Yeah. See, I wipe down, people will laugh across Australia, but each evening when I get in here, I wipe down all the benches around me.
2: Yes.
1: With hot water and paper towel.
2: We have alcohol-based wipes that we've had on the aircraft since COVID, and I always give everything a wipe down, and I have a cloth that I'll clean all the screens, because get rid of all the fingerprints because they're not touchscreens, people.
1: Yes, they're not touchscreens.
2: They're not touchscreens, no. So don't touch them.
1: Don't put your hands on them. Now, you've had some text messages from around the world.
2: Yes,
1: people listening on the 2GB
2: app. 2GB app in London, in Heathrow, working out fuel going from in an A380 from London to Singapore. So one of our texters has said, you know, how much is jet fuel and how much do they carry? So I can tell you that as we speak, there's a fuel order going in roughly of 194 tonnes of fuel, which equates to 250,000 litres. Now, the cost of fuel is anywhere from $1.50 Australian to $2.50 Australian. So if you multiply that by 250,000 litres of fuel, you can understand why fuel costs are such a massive part of aviation. And hence, you know, a big chunk of the ticket price is because of the fact that got to pay for the fuel.
1: Good call here. A good text here ending in 111.
2: Yes.
1: Says, the worst to deal, most unruly, rude passenger or pet owner. Pet owners aren't cruel, are they?
2: No, I haven't had a problem. Oh, well, no. Pet owners, I think in the, well, look, it's the same everywhere. You go into your doctor's surgery, you go to your vet clinic, you go to the bank, you go anywhere. And sadly, what sign do we see? Everywhere.
1: Everywhere.
2: I mean, how sad that we actually have to do that and say, please do not be rude to our staff.
1: Even at a McDonald's drive-thru, sign will not be tolerated.
2: Yeah. I mean, what has become of us as a society that we have to put up a sign to say,
1: we're angry.
2: Don't be rude. So at all the surgeries, look, at the vet surgery, there have certainly been people who have been told that they are no longer welcome. They've come in and been quite angry, and we will not tolerate that.
1: You're right. Sorry, you're just having a bit of a cough.
2: Yes,
1: there,
2: pardon me. Yeah, so on aircraft, it can be a combination of things. Often, you know, alcohol related. All of our flight attendants have training in responsible service of alcohol. Sometimes people have a lot before they get on the aircraft, and then it's beholden on the on the flight attendants to assess whether or not people are fit to fly, because the important thing, not only as far as not being obnoxious to people around, but the bottom line is when you get on an aeroplane, you're basically, there's a contract there that should something happen and we need to evacuate, that you are in a fit state to be able to evacuate yourself. And if they're three sheets to the wind, then obviously they're not going to be able to do that. So very strict rules, and we try to. Sometimes there are people who just are a bit belligerent, and I've had to have people removed from aircraft, not often, thankfully, but it has happened, and just think, look, it's just not on. It's not. We just will not accept that sort of behaviour. You're locked up in a tin can for a number of hours, and it's just not. You're just not going to be able to
1: David Bowie.
2: Continue. Yes.
1: So people can get on the plane and can often be full of.
2: Well, if they appear to be, and no one would ever say you're drunk. I mean, that's just not a thing, because, you know, sadly, sometimes people with cerebellar issues or whatever, but the assessment is made, and, you know, the customer service manager or ground manager will have a chat to them and make the assessment as to whether or not they are fit to fly or
1: there
2: not.
1: There's nothing more, well, I suppose there's lots of things more joyous, but one of the great joys of a long haul is when you get settled into your flight and you settle down and you're 25, 30 minutes in and then somebody says, would you like a glass of something?
2: Yes.
1: Or a beer, whatever the case may be. You go, oh, that would be so nice. It's a joyous moment.
2: Yeah.
1: If you're inclined.
2: And that's, you know, part of the service that's provided, and there's different levels. Obviously, the low-cost carriers are somewhat different, and then the premium carriers. But, you know, if you're sitting in first class on something going a long way and you get your little glass of bubbles before you get going, and it's important, then, you know, they will monitor, the flight attendants will monitor your consumption, so you can't keep saying every 10 minutes, I want another drink. They'll slow you down and then potentially cut you off if they feel that you're that you've had too much. So yeah, it's all part of the job, and just trying to make sure that people are safe for themselves and not an issue for people around them.
1: Trev, morning.
0: Good morning. Yes, Nathan, I just want to change up things a bit. Talking about planes all the time, but I've got great memories of the Melbourne show.
2: Oh, what a, yes, the Melbourne show is on at the moment. Is it still the Royal Melbourne Show, or is it just the Melbourne Show?
1: No, it's the Melbourne Royal. Is it the Melbourne Royal?
2: Melbourne Royal Show. Don't know.
0: It's always been the Royal Melbourne Show, but no. When I was a kid, like I'm talking back in the early '70s, my dad had lived on a farm, and he had Angus stud, and

0: If you and I go to the airport, yep. we put our bags on to be put onto the aircraft,
1: yep.
0: but we don't board.
1: Yes.
0: There'd be correspondents going, hang on, there's somebody who's missing.
1: Yes.
0: Check the
1: luggage. They do have bags because it all it's connected to the booking information and they will have to go through, and sometimes there's quite a delay because they have to go and take out every bag until they find the appropriate ones. Whereas up until Lockerbie, it didn't happen. So, yeah, bag was checked in with a bomb and the person to whom the bag was connected didn't turn up. So that doesn't happen anymore. Again, that was one of those things. Sadly, it took a tragedy for a procedure to change. But that's now a standard all around the world. You can't send a bag without the person being there.
0: And I think you and I in the past have talked about, haven't we, the idea of growing up, reading newspapers, watching the telly, the news, you would often hear about hijacking of aircraft.
1: Yes.
0: We no longer have that sort of...
1: No.
0: No
1: access to the flight deck anymore, of course. And once upon a time, the hijackings were quite different, and that's where September 11 changed it again. It was always trained that, if you are hijacked, just get the aeroplane on the ground somewhere, wherever you can, and then it would generally be a negotiated settlement. The hijackers would want a release of various prisoners or a ransom paid by airlines or governments or what have you. September 11 changed everything. And again, with the beefed up security, there's a lot less possibility of such things happening. So you really don't hear about that anymore.
0: You don't. Marshals on domestic flights also.
1: Yeah, there's an air marshal program just to make sure that everybody is kept as safe as possible.
0: But you don't know?
1: We know, but we don't say anything. And we don't know all of them on board. There's more than one, and we're not made aware of who the others are, but we're made aware that there are marshals on the aircraft.
0: Wherever you are, right across Australia, if you'd like to come and have your say, 133693. For those here at 3AW in Melbourne, in Perth and Brisbane, 133882. And Sydney morning, it's 2GB, 131873. So it's 131873. Come and join us, Australia overnight.
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0: Nathan Kosh is here. I am Tony McManus. David says this was 2029. Nathan, I was departing a flight from Shanghai to Sydney. Bad headache. Started crying. The pilot taxied back into the terminal, let me off, and went to see a doctor.
1: Yes, and very high blood pressure at the time, bad headache. So, yeah, look, we're always in touch, and it's not uncommon to have medical situations if we're still on the ground and someone's unwell, and that's easy. We just turn around and go back and take them off. And once again, if they have checked in bags, they will be removed. In the air, it's obviously a little bit different, but we're certainly in discussion. We had a situation the other day where someone wasn't feeling quite so well. So, yeah, we talk about it, and often we'll make the call if there's a medical-type person on board, because obviously someone being right there makes life a bit easier. But we also, with the Wi-Fi, we can do a Microsoft Teams call, and we'll get onto a mob in the States called MedLink, and their specific job is to assess whether or not we need to divert somewhere or other. They take the responsibility for making the decision as to whether or not we need to divert the aircraft somewhere because someone is in imminent danger of having a big problem.
0: In Nutterwadding, Tina, morning.
12: Oh, good morning, Tony. I've got a very special request here.
0: Please.
12: And, well, it may not be regarding what you're talking about here, but
1: that doesn't matter.
12: I've been okay. Thank you. I appreciate it. And excuse my voice. I've got a bit of a cold. Hopefully, I don't have to go into the office on Wednesday because my voice is still gone. But what I want to talk about today is a live stream that I've been watching for 7 years. And it's a very important live stream for the continuation of peregrine falcons in Australia.
1: Oh, yes.
12: And yeah, this live stream is from Orange, New South Wales, Charles Sturt University. And for the last 3 days, this live stream's been going since 2009 from the generosity of people that have wanted to keep it alive. But for the last 3 days, this live stream's gone down, and the Charles Sturt University, they don't want to do anything about it. IT's going to fix it. This is going to happen. I've donated over $500 in the last few years to this live stream because I think it's important. And there are thousands of people that watch this live stream, and at the moment,
1: It's not available.
12: At the moment, it's not available. The cameras have gone down. Dr. Cilla Kinross, who's the most amazing resident at this university, has done everything she can. She goes to IT, they can't fix it. And if you go on YouTube right now, it's open 24/7, 24/7 days a year, 365 days.
0: For those that are not familiar, just what's the name of it again? Because it sounds fascinating.
1: Peregrine Falcon.
0: Peregrine Falcon.
12: Yeah, Falcon Cam Project CSU. Falcon Cam Project, Orange, New South Wales.
1: Okay, so Falcon Cam Project.
12: Falcon Cam Project, it's called. And if you go on to YouTube now, you can search it. every single one of their cameras are down. You can't see the live streams. They've got Diamond, the female falcon. She's got two or three eggs right now. She's got a male that's coming from last year that was a juvenile because Xavier disappeared. The male that was mating with her every year. And people that go on this live stream every single year. I never put this live stream down. I watch it 365 days a year. And I'm devastated. And I'm putting in the chat that, hey, what's happening?
0: Yeah.
12: What's happening? I can donate a few thousand dollars to get the cam up and no one's saying anything and nothing's happening.
0: Well,
12: now, Dr. Cilla Kinross goes on the ABC every year and talks about when these eggs hatch, we give them names, they fledge. It's great. And
0: But be great, Katina, it'd be great for children too, presumably.
1: See the life cycle and all of that. Well, I think, you know, all you're gonna be able to do is just sort of generate some noise. And I think if there's enough people, those who are otherwise involved, and I presume there might be some sort of chat group amongst all of you who do watch this, and say you've got to put some pressure on Charles Sturt Uni to actually pull their fingers out. They've got the cameras and everything there. Presumably it's just a connectivity issue, but you've got to make some noise, and maybe the good doctor needs to go back on the ABC and say, hey, this is a problem that we have, or even go on to something like A Current Affair, because that often gets things changed, as we discovered recently with my own council and the insane, idiotic parking permit program that they had. Well, it went on A Current Affair, and guess what? They've done a massive backpedal. It's ridiculous. Mm. But anyway, so I think you just got to do some agitating and maybe get Dr. Kinross to get on the media, put out some press releases to the various media organisations, and hopefully they can pick it up and make some noise and embarrass Charles Sturt University into actually getting the thing fixed.
0: Tina, would you keep in touch and let us know who, how, why, where and when?
12: I will let you know. Thank you so much.
0: Pleasure. Tina, thank you.
1: Good luck.
0: Sue, we'll go to Queensland in just a moment. We'll have a look at, and just to try and log in. Jay's going to do that for us shortly and find out as to whether or not it is connecting, but presumably, according to Tina, not.
1: Mm.
0: Sue, we will come to you very shortly, wherever you're in Queensland, and you can come and join us too. Last 10, 15 minutes while Nathan Kosh is here, whether you have a pet question, whether you have an aviation question. For those that are tuning in, perhaps for the first time, Nathan is a Qantas captain and also a vet, and he generously gives us at least a couple of hours, sometimes a bit more, of his time once a week, once every couple of weeks at least, more often than not. 133693 for Sydney. Hello. 131873. So it's 131873. And for 6PR and Brisbane, 133882. And for Adelaide, I think you know what the number is there as well. The Adelaide, have we got Adelaide up on the screen? No, you didn't. You didn't even think to put Adelaide on the screen, did you? No, don't care enough, Jay, do you? What is, thank you. We'll do that next. We do. We love them in Adelaide. Come and join us. Part of Australia Overnight.
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0: Be kind to me because my iron levels have dropped.
1: I know. Can make your hairline recede. Maybe that's, after all these years.
0: That's what it was.
1: That's what it was.
0: The receding hairline has dropped my iron levels.
1: No, the other way around. The iron levels drop your, make your hairline recede anyway.
0: Oh, one or the other.
1: One or the other.
0: Sue, hello. Morning.
20: Hello. Morning to you.
0: Hello, Susie.
20: I know this might be a silly question, but
1: no such
20: if
1: thing.
20: Someone has a medical episode maybe before you've taken off,
1: yes.
20: So therefore the fellow gets off, or the lady, and do they have to unload all the baggage to get their cargo
1: yes,
20: off?
1: Yes, they do indeed.
20: Oh.
1: Because it could be, I mean, not saying that it would be, but it could be a furphy and someone's just sort of putting on a turn so that they're offloaded and the bag stays on. Nah. If the passenger doesn't travel, the bag doesn't travel. So, no, it has happened. People have, for whatever reason, just prior to departure, not been able to take the flight. So, no, they do a bag search and take the bags off. So, no, they won't travel.
20: And also, probably an inane question. So, if you're flying through the clouds.
1: Yes.
20: And then you can't take off, which is, I did Google, fog on the ground at low-lying clouds. So, how come you can fly through clouds but not fly through fog?
1: It's because we're going down the runway. We need to still see what we're doing as we're going down the runway. Once we're in the air and we're in the cloud, we don't look out the window anyway. We have our navigation instruments and we use that. But there are certain legal minimum visibility requirements that we have to have, and that's because we still look out the front as we're going down the runway. If we can't see what's ahead of us and we're going up at, you know, 250 kilometres an hour, we need to be able to see the road in front of us, if you like. So hence they have different requirements, and there's also we have to have a minimum visibility for landing for that reason, because once we're on the runway, we need to see what we're actually doing. But in the air, no drama. Yes.
20: Okay.
0: Well done, thanks. Susie. It's lovely to hear from you. Thank you. Ian WA. John, morning. Thank you and welcome.
21: Yeah, thanks very much. On the military side of aviation, I don't know if you have the knowledge about this or not, Nathan.
1: Probably not, but far away.
21: You know the story coming out of England in the last 24 hours.
1: Oh, yes, yes.
21: Yep. So you would have heard the grab from President Trump saying, yes, we were monitoring these people
1: yes.
21: in Scotland Yard. Yeah.
1: Yes, you except know, except for the fact that it was a farmer the night before who happened to see the unusual activity. And,
21: yeah,
1: and
21: okay.
1: so he, the farmer before who saw the unusual activity and reported it to the police. So who do we believe?
21: I was going to say, at the risk of sounding like a line out of Get Smart, I find that a little bit hard to believe.
3: Yes, exactly. Yeah. Would you believe that he actually had a pair of binoculars on?
0: I find that hard to believe.
3: How about
0: it's a good question, yes. John. Thank you.
3: So, no, I noticed the same thing too, you know. We've been monitoring it many years, many decades we've been looking after these guys, and then the farmer next door said, oi, there's three trucks here that shouldn't be here. Go and check it out.
0: Excellent work.
3: So that was,
0: thanks, John, in Sydney. Hello, George. Morning. Welcome.
18: G'day. Putting on my best Maxwell Smart accent, but obviously missed by that
3: missed
18: much.
3: Missed it by that much. Absolutely. Yeah. how great that, you know, all these years later we still quote from those wonderful, wonderful TV shows. Brilliant, weren't they?
18: Yeah, it was one of the best. Anyhow, Nathan, I just wanted to take advantage of your aviation expertise. I've always wondered that. Remember that incident where a Qantas plane, I think was it Richard Crippity was the pilot,
3: yes,
18: where they had the
3: A380 had the engine blow up. Yep,
18: that's
3: out of Singapore.
18: Right, yeah, but they were lucky they had an extra pilot who was coming back on a return leg or something.
3: Not quite. There were five of them on board because the A380 was quite new. So there was the captain, the first officer, and the second officer, and Richard de Crepney was the captain. Then there was a Czech captain who was checking Richard to do a line check. And then there was another Czech captain checking the Czech captain, checking Richard to make sure that the check was being conducted properly. Yeah, so there were five of them.
0: Seen from flying
3: three,
0: high.
3: Three captains on board, a first officer and a second officer. Yeah, that's right.
18: Should be Czech Airlines rather than Qantas. But
3: what I really wanted to ask was
18: subsequent to that, and thanks for clarifying that.
3: That's all right.
18: Obviously, you can't have all those extra sort of pilots on there, especially supervising pilots on every flight. So I just wondering, subsequent to that incident, did they change the protocols or anything? If an incident like that came up, how they could possibly handle it without those extra people on board?
3: No, not really. It was just one of those things. We do get checked from time to time with a Czech pilot on the aircraft, and because it was new, they were having to check the checkers to check the check the check. It was just one of those situations. It was just fortunate that there happened to be five of them at the time. If there were only three of them, they still would have been able to deal with it perfectly adequately, but obviously when you've got extra resources on board, you take them. And ironically, that the Captain de Crepney's check was considered incomplete because of the fact that they had to come back and land in Singapore, so he had to go and do it again. But they all did a great job together, and obviously the aircraft was fixed and is still flying to this day.
0: George, well done. Thank you for being part of it. Australia Overnight.
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0: He's very good, isn't he? Did you hear that lovely sort of hear that cross from Jay? Consumer profession.
1: Absolutely.
0: Yeah. The time just flies.
1: It does, doesn't it?
0: It just flies.
1: Were we waiting for...
0: We were waiting for the music to start.
1: One job. You know, here you are. You build him up.
0: Oh, I know.
1: Build him up just to tear you down.
0: Thank you.
1: What was that song?
0: It's lovely to see you.
1: And great to see you too. Thank you, everybody, for listening.
0: Have you heard this piece of music?
1: Oh, Toccata.
0: Toccata, yes. By Sky. It's one of our favourite pieces indeed. On the programme.
1: Originally, was that Bach? Johann Sebastian Bach?
0: Maybe a little bit. Lovely to see you. We'll see you maybe next Tuesday morning.
1: Next Tuesday morning, I think, is on the cards.
0: He's leaving the building. That is our Nathan Kosh, Australia Overnight.
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7: Hello, I'm Chelsea Bowden. The federal government says higher superannuation and investment returns have delivered a welcome boost to its coffers. This year's final budget figures reveal the underlying deficit is roughly $6 billion lower than predicted in May. It was initially thought high commodity prices drove the windfall revenue. Treasurer Jim Chalmers says the broader economy is strong and has helped deliver the improvement.
8: Our responsible economic management has given us one of the strongest budgets in the G20. We have much, much lower debt to GDP than the major advanced economy.
7: Meanwhile, the Reserve Bank is widely expected to lift interest rates for the fourth time this year as inflation remains stubbornly high. The official cash rate is tipped to rise to a 15-year high of 4.6%. Monthly mortgage repayments would increase by around $100 on the average $750,000 home loan. Larissa Waters has announced she's stepping down as the leader of the Australian Greens Party. Senator Waters revealed she's been dealing with a pre-existing kidney condition, which has declined over recent months. The Queensland senator was appointed as the party's leader in May last year, taking over from Adam Bandt. A party room meeting will be held this week to discuss the new leadership. Five people arrested on suspicion of terror offences near an RAF base in southern England are UK nationals. Counter-terrorism police have revealed the suspects are aged between 23 and 25 and all live in the London area. The men were intercepted on their way to RAF Fairford, which has been used by the US military to carry out strikes on Iranian missile sites. Police are working to determine any motivation behind the incident. A new Queensland study is using patients' breath to help with lung cancer diagnosis. Griffith University researchers have identified biomarkers in patients' exhaled breath samples to indicate whether nodules on lungs are malignant or benign. Professor Chamindi Punyadira says this will help with earlier diagnosis and better treatment.
9: Breast cancer patients survive 80-90%, but sadly not lung cancer patients. Survival is like less than 50%. It's because it's detected in an advanced stage. We want to change the paradigm.
7: And a new report has found Indigenous workers earn an average of 16% less per hour than the average Australian worker. The analysis estimated the pay gap is amounting to a $3 billion annual shortfall in wages.
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7: AFL great Joel Selwood is expecting Lions coach Chris Fagan to retire after completing a Premiership three-peat. The 65-year-old is weighing up his future despite being contracted for next season. Speaking on the AFL Footy Fix daily podcast, Selwood says he can't see Fagan chasing a fourth straight flag.
11: Just felt the exhaustion in him after the game. I got close to him and congratulated him, but no, I wouldn't be surprised if this is the big flex on the way out to say, that's all I've got.
7: In the NRL, Panthers star Nathan Cleary has taken to social media to thank supporters following surgery, vowing to make a comeback. Knights hooker Phoenix Crossland has been referred directly to the judiciary for the tackle that injured Cleary, charged with dangerous contact.
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0: we'll know more when the investigation proceeds.
1: Did they make any comment to the court?
0: No, they've not even appeared before court. So they were arrested, questioned and bailed. If I was being suspicious with my detective hat on, I would say that perhaps they've been released so people can kind of see where they go next or who they speak to. But it is very strange to be arrested in something so high level and to be bailed pending further investigation. I mean, they were only in custody a matter of hours. Very odd.
1: Did they have any representation, to your knowledge?
0: They will have had, you know, they will have had the right to a solicitor paid for by the UK taxpayer. So there will have been solicitors in the room present while they were questioned. But right now, there are far more questions than answers. But on the face of it, the hero or heroine of the hour is that farmer as she was making her way back down her laneway late at night.
1: What a yarn. And when we come back, huge pressure on drivers, you can imagine, diesel. And look at the price, $4, $4 a litre right across the UK, first time ever. Get details on that. And man knew what could happen. Found guilty of more than 100 financial misdemeanours, which is incredible. We'll do that next. Ender Brady in the UK. We catch up with Ender both on a Tuesday, Thursday. It's all part of Australia Overnight.
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1: Ender Brady is a regular contributor to the program, has been for a long time Tuesday. I think we're talking to him tomorrow as well, a couple of other matters. But it's interesting. We've got a potential rate rise here tomorrow, Reserve Bank rate rise. And are you seeing those same things occurring in your part of the world?

0: Oh, David.
1: Nadine, I came to tell you as soon as I knew. Another chance for me.
0: Oh, well, that's wonderful, David. Did you get into the Brighton repertory after all?
1: Oh, no. This has nothing to do with the theatre.
0: Oh, what then?
1: It's a film test.
0: A film test? Why, David, that sounds very interesting.
1: It's a film test for a part that... Why, Nadine, what's the matter?
0: Nothing.
1: Your voice sounds so strange. And... Nadine, you're crying.
0: Oh, David.
1: What on earth's the matter?
0: Oh, David, I'm so unhappy. I've lost out. I was so confident when I came in this morning. But after talking to the bank manager...
1: Bank manager? What's all this about?
0: Well, it seems that your grandmother and your Uncle George had a talk. The result of which is that he has withdrawn his guarantee on my bank overdraft.
1: And what does that mean?
0: Well, I went to the bank this morning to try and persuade the bank manager to let me carry on my own, but he refused.
1: Well, what happens now?
0: It means I have to close up. I lose it, David. I lose all this, the shop, my whole life. I don't have anything else.
1: Oh, Nadine.
0: I don't know what I'm going to do. I can't bear the thought of going back to that monster.
1: Oh, Nadine, don't cry. Look, anything but that. Don't. My darling, Nadine, don't. Darling, don't.
0: What'd you say?
1: I'm sorry, Nadine. I didn't mean...
0: You called me darling.
1: Yes, Nadine. You caught me off guard. Haven't you guessed?
0: I hadn't thought.
1: I love you, Nadine. I've been in love with you ever since I can remember.
0: Perhaps it was because David was my nephew that I hadn't realized it. He was only my nephew by marriage, but up till now I regarded him as a member of the family. Now, as I looked at him, I realized that we were practically the same age, and that, as he himself had said only the day before, we were not like the other Elliots. We belonged in a different world.
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3: 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We allocate this hour to open slather, if you will. Now, you might be listening at 6pm in Perth. You could be tuned in at 3AW here in Melbourne. Might be 2GB in Sydney or 5AA in Adelaide. It could be 2LT. It might be 2AY. It could be the Ace Radio Network into the southern parts of New South Wales and right throughout Victoria. Come and join us. It is Australia Overnight. I'm Tony Mack. Good morning.
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18: Hello, I'm Chelsea Bowden. Greens leader Larissa Waters is stepping down after just 16 months in the role due to illness. She says a pre-existing kidney disease has worsened in recent months. A party room meeting will be held this week to decide on the next leader. Senator Waters will take a period of medical leave before returning to Parliament in her role as Senator for Queensland. The opposition claims the federal budget would be in surplus if the government had reined in its spending. The final budget outcome shows the underlying deficit has improved by $6 billion, but the result has mainly been driven by a greater tax take. Liberal leader Angus Taylor says it's hardly a ringing endorsement of Labor's economic management.
19: If the government had offset all of its extra spend since it's been in government, we'd be in surplus right now. This is a government that doesn't understand business, doesn't understand economics, and it shows. You've got a treasurer here who's just a media advisor. It's all just spin.
18: Fresh analysis suggests another interest rate rise would increase monthly mortgage repayments by about $120. Economists widely expect the Reserve Bank to hike the official cash rate to its highest level in almost two decades when meeting today. Social researcher Mark McCrindle says a new mortgage is becoming increasingly unattainable for the average Australian.
20: Not only do most Australians in this study say that housing affordability is much worse now than it was for the previous generation, 7 in 10 say it's going to get worse into the future. In fact, most say the longer you leave it to buy a home, the worse it's going to get.
18: The Prime Minister has received an update on a major AI cyber attack as investigations into the incident continue. An open AI non-human agent managed to access unauthorised data from four government websites. Labor has threatened criminal charges against the tech giant. The opposition argues the breach has exposed Australia's cyber vulnerabilities. Counter-terrorism police in the United Kingdom have revealed five men arrested on suspicion of preparing a terrorist act are all UK nationals. The men, who are all in their 20s and live in London, were intercepted on their way to an RAF base in southern England on Sunday. The base has been used by the US military to carry out strikes on Iranian missile sites since the start of last year. Police say an investigation into the full circumstances and any motivation behind the incident are ongoing.
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18: Essendon has poached John Longmire from the Sydney Swans. The AFL Premiership coach will become the Bombers' general manager of AFL performance. Club great Matthew Lloyd says Longmire will be a great support for rookie coach Mark McVay.
1: He can coach the coaches as well, and Mark's been in the game a long time, but young in a sense in other areas. Obviously, they've had a great relationship in their time at Sydney.
18: The Roosters remain hopeful Connor Watson will take his place in the NRL Grand Final against Newcastle. The veteran utility and former Knight is in doubt after suffering a concussion against the Dolphins. The Grand Final is officially a sellout at the 83,000 capacity Accor Stadium. And Australia has gone down to South Africa by 32 runs in the second one-dayer in Johannesburg.
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18: Checking your weather around the country. Canberra, mostly sunny, reaching a top of 21 degrees. Adelaide, partly cloudy and a warm top of 32. Perth, showers increasing, getting to a top of 20 degrees. Brisbane, a morning shower or two and a top of 23. Sydney, partly cloudy with a top of 22 degrees. And Melbourne, partly cloudy and reaching a top of 24 degrees.

0: if you choose to wait to get the next passengers
1: out? It won't make any difference to us.
0: Okay.
1: Because we don't see, when we want to pick up, we have to go down to, there's two waiting areas, an overflow and the actual waiting area. And I make sure every day I've got about 4:30-ish to the airport like I'm doing now. Therefore, I can just drop off, go downstairs to the waiting area, and then we get onto a virtual queue. And we don't get onto that virtual queue until we're inside the waiting area. So it makes no difference to us.
0: Watch this space. So for now, that message you had is to what?
1: Well, if you're going to go, make sure you go earlier, because they've taken away a lane.
0: Okay.
1: So even if you're just dropping off at, say, T3, it's going to be more congested. T1 is going to be congested and more congested again, because it's going to be a bottleneck and then come out again.
0: And so when you're racing out there to the airport, sometimes it's 80, sometimes it's 100. When do that changes? When are the changes? When does it go from 80? Who makes that decision?
1: That's all to do with, we've got Vic Rhodes, or they are the ones who, determine what's 100, et cetera. Like the other morning, I had an airport to the city, and it was 100 all the way. I hadn't had that experience for a very long time, and it felt really good.
0: Yeah.
1: Going down the Tullamarine at 100 k's an hour.
0: And yet I'll be out through there this afternoon, early in the afternoon, around about lunchtime, heading out there. And, of course, it'll be, for the most part, it will be a little bit of 100, and then it'll go to 80. But then people, they sit on your clacker and get annoyed because you're doing 80.
1: Yeah, but once you get past the Essendon Airport, it goes to 100.
0: Goes back to 100 out through there. Leo, you're a good man. Thank you.
1: Only for a couple of combos.
0: Keep in touch, mate. Thank you. I've done the top texts that can go. Thank you. Those other ones are 133693. Keep in touch with the program. 133693, open line talkback. Anything you want to raise, feel free to do that. Lots of things about which we can chat as we go through the morning together. If you're having a birthday today, sharing it with some really interesting people, including but not just people like Mark Mitchell. Morning, Mark. 72 today, the great Australian actor, comedian, former school teacher, first came to a starring role in Comedy Company. We loved him. Con the Fruiterer. A couple of days. Was just brilliant. Mark Mitchell, happy birthday, 72 today.
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0: Matt Davis, what a voice. Fantastic. We could have gone with, oh, Lord, it's hard to be humble, but we didn't. John, good morning. Yes, John, fire away. Hello, John.
1: G'day. Yeah, I reckon the album released on this day in 86 would have been Whispering Jack.
0: It was. It was Whispering Jack back in 1986. It only seems like yesterday, but it was John Farnham's Whispering Jack, and didn't we fall in love with it?
1: Absolutely.
0: 25 weeks at number one, if you don't mind.
1: Yeah.
0: You're the Voice, Pressure Down, Touch of Paradise, Reasons. Reasons was a great song. Probably should play that too a bit later on if we get time. John, where are you heading?
1: I'm just out dodging wildlife in the garbage truck out in almost Patton Hill now.
0: That's fantastic. Good on you, John. Well done, you. Bad Guys, thank you. I won't get to those, but thank you. All those M8s, excellent work. G'day, Tone. First Australian recording was the compact disc. No, that's not the one we're thinking of, but very close. Text ending in 836. Yes, it was Whispering Jack, as mentioned. Con the Fruiterer. Con the Fruiterer. Great love. Greece loves him. Yes, they do. It is Australia Overnight. We've got an exciting segment coming up. You're going to love it. I'll explain all the details to you in the next half hour, just after the news. You won't want to miss it.
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0: Jordana is here in the studio with me. 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
15: Good morning, I'm Dusty Fitzpatrick. The Reserve Bank is widely expected to lift interest rates for the fourth time this year as inflation remains stubbornly high. The official cash rate is tipped to rise to a 15-year high of 4.6%. Monthly mortgage repayments would increase by around $100 on the average $750,000 home loan. The opposition claims the federal government is on the verge of becoming the highest taxing in history. The final budget outcome shows the underlying deficit is $6 billion lower for the last financial year, but the improvement has mainly been driven by a spike in tax receipts, especially from the superannuation system. Shadow Treasurer Tim Wilson says Labor has lost control of the economy.
16: This government is now on the precipice or on the verge of becoming the highest taxing government in Australian history. And we also know they're addicted to spending and that it isn't going to slow down.
15: The Federal Greens are searching for their second leader in just over 12 months, Chelsea Bowden reports.
17: Larissa Waters took over the top job for the Greens in May last year, replacing Adam Bandt after he lost his lower house seat. She told the party room last night she's stepping down to focus on her health. The Queensland senator has been managing a pre-existing kidney disease, but says her condition has worsened over recent months. A party room meeting will be held this week to decide on the next leader. Senator Waters says she plans to return to Parliament in her role as a senator once her health improves. Chelsea Bowden reporting.
15: Five people arrested on suspicion of terror offences near a Royal Air Force base in southern England have now been released on bail. Counter-terrorism police say the suspects, all aged in their 20s, live in the London area. The men were arrested near RAF Fairford, which has been used by the US military to carry out strikes on Iranian missile sites. Police are investigating the deaths of two men whose bodies were found in the same house 2 weeks apart in northern New South Wales. A 79-year-old man was found dead in the Gurranang home on the 13th of September. Officers returned to the home yesterday where they discovered another body, believed to be a man in his 50s. And landmarks across the country will light up in blue today for Police Remembrance Day. Special services will also be held to honour officers who've lost their lives in the line of duty, along with the families left behind. Checking the markets now, the Dow Jones is trading down 304 points, the NASDAQ down 185. One Australian dollar is buying 70.2 US cents.
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15: Essendon has appointed former Sydney coach John Longmire as its head of AFL performance. The Premiership coach departs the Swans after 25 years in various roles. The Roosters remain hopeful Connor Watson will take his place in the NRL Grand Final against Newcastle. The veteran utility and former Knight is in doubt after suffering a concussion against the Dolphins. Halfback Sam Walker is backing Watson to be there on Sunday night.
18: I spoke to him. He's in really good spirits. He's pulled up after it okay. You wouldn't really know. He's even had a head knock, so he's all ticking along well, and fingers crossed, you know, everything goes smoothly this week and he'll put himself in the best position to be able to hopefully play on Sunday.
15: Knights hooker Phoenix Crossland will face the NRL judiciary tonight in an unlikely bid to play in the grand final. In golf, the US came from behind to win an 11th straight President's Cup. That's the very latest news and sport.
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15: Around the country, partly cloudy in Canberra and a top of 18 degrees. In Melbourne, a shower or two and a top of 14. A shower or two in Sydney with a top of 22 degrees. Morning smoke in Brisbane heading for a top of 26. For Perth today, mostly sunny, heading for 23 degrees. In Adelaide, a partly cloudy day on the forecast, heading for 19. A shower or two in Darwin, heading for a top of 32. A shower or two and 15 degrees in Hobart.
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0: So much to talk about. Come and join us, Australia Overnight.

0: Wonderful keynote speaker, event MC, humorist, mentalist, don't ask, and a great fan of Kylie Minogue. And you were there Saturday. You say the best thing of all time.
1: The best thing of all time, the best decision by the AFL, and what an epic draw card. It was a dream come true.
0: Do you know what I was sorry? I was sorry that Michael Gudinski wasn't there, no longer with us, of course, but Michael so desperately wanted Kylie to do this for many, many years. It only took until last Saturday to happen.
1: Oh, and it was phenomenal.
0: And you bought your ticket to go to the footy just for that.
1: Yeah, 100%. As soon as I found out that Kylie was the pre-game entertainment, I was like, I'm at the grand final no matter who plays. I don't bang for Freo. I don't bang for Brisbane. I was there for Kylie. And then the fact that there is a massive song played at every goal as well, the entire thing was just like a non-stop disco. It was so fun.
0: So as a Collingwood supporter, you were happy to capitulate and go to the event.
1: I was a little bit slimy. One second I was, you know, backing for Brisbane, then I was going for Freo. It was actually really cool to not, like, be committed to a team, because I was just like, I was there for whoever was cheering louder.
0: You were a child of the 80s, so you were passionate as a young person for Kylie.
1: 100%, and every single song, you know, the songs that you don't listen to for years, but you know every single word. That is pretty much every Kylie track, because it was the soundtrack of, like, every single school memory that I have. She is an icon. She is the icon. She is Australia's pop queen. And if anyone doesn't agree with that, I am just gobsmacked and mortified.
0: Well, we'll take some calls, yay or nay. 133-693. Come and join us. Wait, 133-693. Or for those around Australia, the number that you can jump on board. Thanks, Jay. 133-882-40. Those in Perth and Brisbane and Sydney, 131-873.
1: I have noticed that the younger generations aren't as passionate about Kylie as I'm a millennial, and I am, and my friends are, but I've noticed through some discussions that they're like, I don't rate Kylie. And I'm like, how can you not rate Kylie?
0: Who are these people?
1: Exactly.
0: Bring them to me.
1: Exactly.
0: Show them these people.
1: Exactly.
0: I know. What
1: and
0: are we
1: where have
0: do?
1: They gone wrong in their life?
0: So there was some little bit of criticism. I don't think it was fair, but there was a little bit of criticism because there might have been some lip syncing going on.
1: I don't know what you're talking about.
0: You don't care.
1: I don't
0: care.
1: No, because, like, the vocals when you were actually there sounded phenomenal.
0: Fantastic.
1: Phenomenal.
0: So even on telly, except there was one moment where microphone dropped away. I think she was coming down from one of the higher vents and then came down. The microphone was moved away slightly from her mouth, but we could still hear her singing.
1: Oh, the music critique.
0: A little bit.
1: What would you do in that situation, T-Mac?
0: I'd just keep going, baby. I'd keep going. I'd pick up the money and keep going because there it was. Did you have a particular song that it was always a favourite as a child?
1: Oh, so many. So I love Better the Devil, you know. I love Confide in Me. I was actually surprised that she included that in her medley because that was just an absolute banger. Too many.
0: Too many.
1: Too many.
0: Not the early ones, though.
1: Oh.
0: Locomotion?
1: Oh, I mean, who doesn't love Locomotion? Like, what kind of a human could say, I won't dance or sing
0: like
1: to
0: Locomotion.
1: This? Yeah, how can you not love it? That's like a no-brainer. Like, I didn't even mention that because it just goes with the territory. Jay, I know you love Kylie.
0: Yeah, he's talking on the phone, I think.
1: Oh, okay.
2: Yes, I certainly do.
1: Yeah,
2: certainly
1: what's your fave?
2: My favourite?
1: Yeah.
2: My favourite is Confide in Me.
1: Oh, nice.
0: Smooth.
1: Were you impressed that she played that as well?
2: I was.
1: Me too.
2: She was
1: because it's quite slow. I wasn't sure if it would make it in.
2: And then she came out with it and there was a bit of fire and the smoke around her legs and all that sort of stuff. And there it was, Confide in Me. It's great.
1: He noticed smoke. He didn't notice a microphone.
0: I noticed the microphone and others people did too. Well, I didn't actually until really it was pointed out to me. But the other thing that I did notice, the boots.
1: Oh,
0: the
1: phenomenal.
0: Boots.
1: Custom made.
0: Oh,
1: custom,
0: and apparently
1: custom
0: you can't buy them. It's not as if
1: I wouldn't be surprised
0: if they hit the market.
1: Well, yeah, if they're like wear Kylie Minogue's boots, unless there was some, you know, contractual obligation to never sell them on. But they were super.
0: Let's look at a couple of records. First female artist to have number one albums in the UK across 5 decades.
1: Oh, mate, yeah, ex-Neighbours, and don't forget where she started, Ramsey Street.
0: She did Ramsey Street, highest-selling Australian-born solo artist of all time. How many albums worldwide?
1: Oh, I'm going to guess 80 million because I can see it on the screen.
0: Thank you. 80 million. So can you imagine the conversation all those years ago when Michael would have said to a very young Terry Blamey, Terry Blamey's wife will be listening. I have no doubt this will get back to Terry. Look, I'm not too sure what I'm going to do with Kylie. Can you manage her career, which he did for a long period of time and made her the superstar that she became? Terry Blamey. Other little stats here. 4 billion people watched her performance at the closing ceremony of the Sydney 2000 Olympics.
1: So cool.
0: Very, very cool. A fashion icon, yay or nay?
1: 100%. I would just say on the 4 billion in Sydney, I feel like this was even more special because we haven't really seen her. It's been a while since I feel like we've seen her perform live. Yeah. So I felt like there was this... Oh my gosh, not only is Kylie back, not only is she at the MCG, but we haven't actually had this access for quite a while.
0: All right. We want to take some calls from audience members. Question number one, what takes you straight back? And where does it take you? What takes you straight back? And
1: which song you mean?
0: Which song? Which songs takes you straight back and where does it take you? When you say where does it take you, what does that actually mean?
1: Well, you know how, like, if you hear a song and
0: where
1: it triggers a memory, it's almost like, okay, oh, I was 12 years old, I was camping, and I'll never forget when I heard, you know, Country Roads or whatever it is.
0: Country Road?
1: Well, you know why I've got that song in? It's because every time Charlie from Brisbane got a goal, his song is Country Road,
0: take me home
1: to the place. Which, by the way, is such a cool element as well at the MCG to have the entire crowd barracking for different teams, singing along. I'm like, that is just the coolest thing ever.
0: I'm just delighted and thrilled that you got so much out of it, not just the game.
1: No, not the game.
0: Not necessarily the game.
1: No, I love the confetti at the end and I love the music.
0: Because I notice you haven't declared that you're a passionate Collingwood supporter.
1: I am. I love the pies.
0: I know, but you haven't declared that on this program.
1: I barrack for Collingwood and I love Collingwood, which breaks your Melbourne heart.
0: It does.
1: Although you got Brody, so, you know.
0: Well, we got Brody.
1: Share the love.
0: Well, we did for a little while.
1: He'll be back.
0: What it feels like when the whole stadium sings along. Did that feel like everybody was immersed in it from your point of view?
1: Yeah, well, it felt like the barrackers of each side were singing along. And that was super, super, super cool.
0: Okay, because other people said, I don't know whether they were singing.
1: Wolfie time was crazy because I was like, what is going on here? And it's just like, it was wild. The Frio know how to sing.
0: They do.
1: They know how to chant. They know how to sing. They are one purple army.
0: They just don't know how to win.
1: Oh, that's rude of you.
0: Cameron, well, they coulda, shoulda, woulda. Cameron, morning.
3: Good morning. Just to let you know, you can buy the Kylie boots. They were made by the shoe company called Baird, B-E-R-E-D, I think it is.
1: I love Baird. I wear their shoes. They're amazing. Yep. But I didn't know you can buy them.
3: Yes, they made them, and you actually can buy them now.
1: That's super cool to know. How do you know? Do you have a pair?
3: No, I wish.
0: Not that there's anything wrong with that, Cam.
3: It was on the news last night, and I know my wife buys those shoes.
1: Oh, that's it. That's the link. That's the link. Oh, my gosh, amazing. All right, well, straight after this segment, guess where I'm going?
0: Baird shoes.
1: To get myself a pair of gold knee highs.
0: Look at the price, though. Thank you very much, Cam. Look at the prices of them. Is that about right?
1: Yeah, because they're made by podiatrists, mm-hmm. and so they're really good and really supportive for your feet.
0: So one pair ran about the 389, let's call it 390. Is that about right?
1: Well, yeah, pretty standard. But I reckon I think the Kylie boots would probably be possibly more than that.
0: Wherever you are around Australia, here's the question for you. What song, does it have to be a Kylie song?
1: No, any song.
0: Any song.
1: Any song.
0: What song takes you straight back and where does it take you? But more importantly, I guess, which song do you know every word to? I love this one. Which song do you know every word to, even though maybe you haven't heard it in decades?
1: Yeah, and so the moment it's on, you're like, you don't even realise you are singing along because it is just part of a younger version.
0: Line up the board. Here we go. 133693. 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
0: G'day, Tony Mack and Jordana. A song that takes us back to U2 Live Aid, a song called Bad. It was epic, says Damien. UB2, do you remember? You probably don't. You'd be way too young just for Live Aid.
1: No.
0: No. There was a couple of mature women that rang 3AW and said Kylie's performance was Scheisenhausen. Scheisenhausen, they said. For me, the first half of the performance was ordinary, but it got much better, and it was a great footy crowd, so I was expecting her most popular best songs.
1: Do you know what was very different? Seeing it live versus the broadcast.
0: Ah.
1: Because I did a little compilation on Instagram.
0: Yep.
1: And a lot of the comments were like, we didn't see any of this on actual TV because you could not actually capture the fact that there were fireworks going off. And like, you just, to see it live was very different.
0: It was pretty good. It was pretty good.
1: It was amazing the amount of dancers that were coming on and off, the different costumes that were coming on and off. The stage, watching them all like unpack the stage between that and the match was wild.
0: Jeff Harvey Bay, morning.
17: Good morning. Look, a story about, you're just talking about fashion and Kylie Minogue. Well, it's got to be, well, when Kylie was still just in the TV show. It was very trendy when the people went to, well, especially Victorians, when they went to Bali, they'd get leather jackets made. Anyway, when my brother was coming home, Kylie was on the same plane.
1: Ooh.
17: And he got her to sign his leather jacket, which he's never worn since.
1: Oh, my gosh, that's so cool.
17: Still sitting in the wardrobe.
1: That's super cool.
17: And my brother and his wife are back over in Bali at the moment. I think this is their 45th trip to Bali.
0: Wow, 45 times to Bali.
17: Yeah, that's all they ever do.
0: Yeah, good life. Good on you, Jeff. That's a good yarn.
1: Amazing. If they ever want to pass on the jacket, I'll happily take it.
0: Just waiting for a couple of these calls to come through at this stage. 133-693 is a telephone number. For those around Australia, jump on board. 133-882, that's for Perth and listeners. The question is, song that takes you straight back, and where does it take you? And I guess linked into that, which song do you know every word to, even though I haven't heard it for decades? We've got some texts coming in. There's one, Sounds of Silence would be one. Hello, Darkness, My Old Friend.
1: Yeah, and someone wrote Billy Joel, We Didn't Start the Fire. Yeah, that's a banger.
0: Yeah, it is. And you know it. The Paper Tiger by Sue Thompson takes me back to my teenage years in the 60s. Did we read that top one? Kylie Minogue, she is phone box singer. I don't understand that. She is a phone box singer. What does that mean? What's
1: no
0: a
1: idea.
0: Phone box singer? Phone box singer can't sing live with that. Oh, I see. Oh, that's a bit harsh. 590, whoever you are. Really, a bit unkind and harsh. Tony, good morning.
15: Good morning, Tony. How are you, mate?
0: Really well. Thank you. And yeah, Jordana's good, here as
15: yeah,
0: well.
15: The song that morning.
1: Morning.
15: The song that takes me back is April Sun in Cuba, Dragon. Oh. I was in Eden, New South Wales, and we were in Marimbula for the afternoon, and there was posters up everywhere saying a band called Dragon. I think I'm trying to work it out now. I think it was 1977. I was 18. We were playing, so we said we'll hang around till 5 o'clock, 6 o'clock, and we did. It was at the town hall, and you got a picture. It was only like those little small town halls at the double front door, and there was probably 150 people inside, and there was, I reckon, 250, 300 of us outside, and there was one policeman trying to keep us all off the road, and they were playing inside April Sun in Cuba.
0: What a track.
15: And he called the fire brigade to try and help control keep the traffic away so we could all stand on the road and listen to them playing their songs. It was magnificent, Tom.
0: What a great story. Tony, thank you for sharing that. Memories galore, and what a band they were. Speaking of traffic, back the other side.
18: 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Keep the conversation flowing. 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
19: Good morning. Currently free of any accidents. We do have a breakdown, though, for the Logan Motorway eastbound before Paradise Road in Larapinta, not causing any delays. It's building for the M1 northbound around Logan Home and also in Slacks Creek, and slow as well for the Ipswich Motorway inbound coming off the Warrego Highway through to Redbank. Mount Lindsay Highway is slow northbound in Boronia Heights and delays on the Bruce Highway southbound from North Lakes down to Griffin. With traffic every 10 minutes, it's Olympia on 4BC.
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0: Lots of texts. For me, it was the great half. The last bit of her performance was amazing. So that first half, apparently people watched it on their TVs as well and said it was pretty good. Thank you for coming in. I wish we had a bit more time now.
1: Thanks for having me.
0: More than welcome. You're more than welcome. Jordana, thank you, creative content consultant, wonderful humorist. I wish we had a bit more time now.
1: Thanks for having me.
0: More than welcome. You're more than welcome. Jordana, thank you, creative content consultant, wonderful humorist, social media trainer. We'll go out with a little bit of Kylie. Have a listen to this.

0: released at the scene. The 45-year-old woman has been charged with one count of domestic violence murder. And if you or someone you know is experiencing domestic violence, you can contact 1-800-RESPECT. Police are investigating a suspicious fire that destroyed a home in Woodridge. Emergency crews were called to Hunter Street around 9:15 last night, where they found the property completely engulfed in flames. No one was injured in the incident, however, the structure has been significantly damaged. Interest rates may rise to the highest level in 15 years when the Reserve Bank hands down its decision this afternoon. Federal politics editor Michael Packey.
1: The RBA board, which sets monetary policy, will wrap up its two-day meeting with analysts tipping the official cash rate will rise 25 basis points, taking it to 4.6%, its highest level since 2011. The potential hike comes as inflation remains stubbornly high, and the Reserve Bank says its only lever to get it down is to push up interest rates. Knowing it'll cop some of the blame, the Albanese government has taken a preemptive strike, blaming the conflict in the Middle East for the inflation problem. Michael Packey reporting.
0: Five men detained over a suspected terrorist plot targeted a defence base in the UK have been released on police bail. The men were arrested near RAF Fairford on suspicion of explosive offences and preparation of a terrorist act. The United States has been using the base as part of operations in Iran. British Counter-Terrorism Police Assistant Commissioner Lawrence Taylor says the group will still be carefully monitored.
2: To be very clear, this does not mean that the investigation is over. They are subject to stringent conditions on their movement and contact with others. They absolutely remain under investigation.
0: And as today marks National Police Remembrance Day, marches will take place across the state, including the memorial service at Brisbane Botanic Gardens. QPS staff, officers, friends and family will gather to honour the 151 Queensland police officers who have lost their lives in the line of duty. Police Minister Dan Purdy says there are more than 13,000 officers to acknowledge statewide.
3: Policing is a dangerous job, and we've got a lot of Queenslanders out there wearing the blue that put themselves in harm's way every day.
0: In finance, the Dow Jones is down 337 points to 51,491. One Australian dollar is buying 70.2 US cents.
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0: Queensland star Daly Cherry Evans is preparing to bookend his NRL career with a grand final win over the Knights. DCE won a premiership with Manly in his debut season of 2011, but hasn't won one since. The NRL grand final between the Roosters and Knights is officially a sellout at the 83,000 capacity at Coors Stadium. Brisbane Lions players believe Chris Fagan will guide the team through another season. Despite speculation, the triple premiership winning coach will step down after 10 years at the helm. Meantime, the Lions are throwing a homecoming party for fans to mark their historic AFL three-peat. And tonight's second Socceroos friendly against Brazil at Suncorp Stadium will serve as a homecoming for rising star Lucas Harrington. The 19-year-old's eye-catching performance with the Raw and at the World Cup led to a deal with Premier League side Hull. It's 26-6.
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8: There's a breakdown for the Logan Motorway eastbound before Paradise Road in Larapinta, not causing any delays. And delays are building for the M1 northbound in Logan Home and also in Slacks Creek. Slow for the Mount Lindsay Highway northbound in Boronia Heights and the Gateway Motorway northbound in Mackenzie. Delays also

0: Slow for the Warrego Highway heading inbound onto the Ipswich Motorway. Then it's slow through to Goodna and the Bruce Highway. Southbound delays from North Lakes to Mango Hill. With traffic every 10 minutes, it's Olympia on 4BC.
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4: A few showers around Brisbane this morning, reaching a top of 23 degrees in the city, 25 in Ipswich and 22 on the Bayside. Looking ahead, grey skies tomorrow with a top of 24, partly cloudy on Thursday, 25 and mostly sunny on Friday. On Moreton Bay, southeasterly winds 15 to 20 knots. Right now, it's 16 degrees in Hamilton. I'm Chloe Affleck. More news at 6 on Brisbane's 4BC.

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1: Hello, welcome to it. 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Okay, what's making news this morning? The Reserve Bank will meet again this arvo with mortgage holders bracing for a hit. Markets and economists almost universally predict the RBA will raise the cash rate to 4.6%, the highest level since November 2011. And under this Albanese government, it will be the 16th interest rate hike. Just let that set in for a second. 16 interest rates increases. If the central bank pulls the trigger today, Australia will officially have the highest cash rate in the developed world behind only Iceland. What are they doing with their inflation over in Iceland? Today is National Police Remembrance Day in Queensland. More than 150 officers will be honoured as the community pays its respect to those who lost their lives in service to the community. There are multiple services happening today. For exact times and locations, visit the Queensland Police website. In other news, 45-year-old Lacey J. Bullock is set to face Ipswich Magistrates Court after being charged with murder over the death of her husband, 50-year-old Bradley Bullock, outside their Fernvale home. Police allege she struck Mr. Bullock with a station wagon while driving on a disqualified licence on Sunday evening following a verbal altercation just days after celebrating their anniversary. Despite neighbours rushing to perform CPR, Mr. Bullock died at the scene. Police have since confirmed the couple had a history of prior domestic violence incidents. Police are investigating a suspicious house fire that caused extensive damage to a Hunter Street home in Woodridge last night. Emergency services brought the blaze under control after being called just after 9 o'clock last night with no injuries reported. A crime scene has been established and detectives are appealing for anyone in the area with CCTV or dash cam footage. Some news out of the Greens this morning. Greens leader Larissa Walters has announced her resignation from the party's leadership after experiencing a recent downturn in her chronic kidney condition. The Queensland senator assumed the leadership 15 months ago following the 2025 federal election. She'll take medical leave, before returning to represent Queensland on the Senate crossbench. The sudden resignation will trigger an internal ballot among Greens parliamentarians to elect her successor. We wish her well with her health. NRL boss, Chairman Peter Vlandis, has teased a major pre-game surprise for Sunday's NRL Grand Final after original headliner Tones and I abruptly pulled out. Wait, hang on. So this $1 million he was going to give Tones and I, he was going to give to less fortunate children to play the game. Is he taking that back? I mean, can I mention what we think the rumours are? Well, there was one yesterday. I forget what her name was. Gracie, no. What was her name? Olivia Dean. Olivia Dean, that was a rumour. Today, here's a good one for you. I'm hearing screaming Jets because a Newcastle team in the grand final. And then someone said, oh, that's unfair on the Roosters. Who cares about the Roosters? Let's be honest. I mean, what band's coming out of Bondi? Be some house DJ. Anyway, the league is said to have locked in a mystery act. It's so mysterious they don't even know. But what an absolute embarrassment. This is the mystery act whose identity is being kept strictly secret until just 11 minutes before kickoff. Wait, hang on. So are they going to perform 11 minutes before kickoff or are they going to perform at halftime? With Vlandis guaranteeing fans won't be disappointed, it better not be him. It better not be him doing some karaoke or something. Today's the day. Head on down to River Stage from 11 to 1 to cheer on and celebrate our three-peat champions because of you. Because of you, this is why it's on today. We pushed hard for this and it's happening. A day to celebrate the Brisbane Lions in Brisbane. It's a free event with gates opening at 11, but Lions fans are being advised to arrive early not to miss out on getting into the event when the gates close. I wonder how early people are lining up to get into this. We're sending our intern, Austin, down to interview people this morning. Do you think us making him turn up at 7 o'clock's a bit early? I mean, it'd be embarrassing if no one's there and Austin's got no one to talk to. Anyway, he'll find someone to talk to. And tonight, the Socceroos take on Brazil in front of a sold-out Suncorp Stadium. Jeez, there was thousands of fans there yesterday for their training session. Caxton Street will transform into a traffic-free street party tonight ahead of the match, with local venues rolling out the yellow carpet with somber dances and live music. It's going to be a brilliant atmosphere. Actually, Chris on the text says Silverchair. So it might not be Screaming Jets. It could be Silverchair on Sunday. And apparently the biggest band to come out of Bondi was a little group called Midnight Oil. Yeah, what did they do? Like, honestly, they didn't do much, did they? Midnight Oil out of Bondi? Ah, explains a lot. Weather for today, top of 23, partly cloudy, medium chance of showers this morning. I did like the oils, by the way. Light to moderate winds. 14.7 degrees in Springfield Lakes at the moment. Olympia has got your traffic for you this morning. Chloe will cover the news and you can have your say on anything. 133-882 is our open line. Thanks to Watch Smoke Alarms. 0499-880-882 if you want to send a text. 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So is that our breakfast banger this morning? Who do you think will be playing at the NRL Grand Final? Who is this secret act that Volandi's teed up to play 11 minutes before the kickoff? Like, that is just... Anyway, 133-882. Give us an artist and song that should be our pre-game entertainment at the NRL Grand Final this weekend. 133-882. That's our open line here on 4BC Breakfast. Welcome to Tuesday. Great to have you on board. 16 to 6.
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2: There's a breakdown for the Logan Motorway eastbound before Paradise Road in Larapinta, and delays for the M1 northbound around Yatala, then from Logan home to Snacks Creek. And it's slow for the Logan Motorway westbound in Druvale, also the Mount Lindsay Highway northbound in Boronia Heights. The Warrego Highway, that's slow heading inbound onto the Ipswich Motorway, then through to Goodna. Queen Street northbound also heavy in Goodna. And the Captain Cook Bridge slow heading into the city. With traffic every 10 minutes, it's Olympia on 4BC.
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1: Hey, just on the breakfast banger this morning, Catherine, we may switch tact here. I like Catherine's idea. She says, Jason, got to be Rod Stewart's song this morning. Well, he's not going to play the NRL Grand Final, but I'm actually making an executive decision. You're right. He's retired. He's announced his retirement today, Rod Stewart. What a legend. What an absolute legend of music he is. Catherine says, thanks for the memory, Sir Rod. Right, I'm changing it. Because we're only going to play Screaming Jets or Silverchair, let's be honest. So let's change it. Best Rod Stewart song this morning. Do You Think I'm Sexy has got to be right there. That's not me asking you a question. That is a song title today. That's got to be one of them, right? Best Rod Stewart song this morning for our breakfast banger here on 4BC, 13 to 6. 1 in 4 Australian workers returning for a week or more of leave are deleting their emails without reading them properly to cope with workplace overload. Yes. I mean, I delete the ones even when I'm working. I've got a rule. If the email's 12 hours old, you delete it. That's a fair rule, right? Except for the one about the Christmas ham yesterday. That's going to be hanging around for a while until I work out what I'm doing. But seriously, if it's more than 12 hours, why do you need it at work? And can I just complain about something? Stop sending emails at work, particularly if I sit within a meter of you. Just lean over and go, hey, Jace, what about this? It's easy, right, Rubes? Like Rubes doesn't like emails either, I can tell. Rubes does not even open his email, do you, Rubes? No. We're in a WhatsApp group. Rubes never responds. Hey, I wish I could be Rubes. Anyway, back to the emails. Fresh research from email management technology firm MacroView reveals that employees return from holidays to an average backlog of 165 unread or unaddressed messages. Quick question, why are you sending it to that person if they're on annual leave? This is what I do. I set up a thing where it just goes straight to delete. Just put them straight in your delete file. That's what you need to do, folks. To regain control, nearly a third of workers admit to checking emails while on leave. Why? While a quarter use personal time after returning or simply ignore older messages to focus strictly on recent ones. Industry experts warn the findings highlight mounting digital fatigue, with staff resorting to desperate shortcuts just to stay afloat after stepping back in the office. Okay, I'll give you some advice. I've got this sorted. Look for the ones from your boss and then delete the rest. That's it. That's all you need. You got to manage up, right? And if an email is older than 12 hours, delete it. 133-882, it's the open line number for Watch Smoke Alarms this morning. Do you do the full delete or throw them in a folder labelled archive? I just delete them. I don't think I've ever deleted my deleteds. I mean, what? If you hit delete on something, why do I have to go to delete it again? Just delete it. I don't need it. I'm just trying to make life simple. 133-882. Todd in Arata Hills says, morning, Jason. Hot Legs for Brekkie Banger. What a great song from Rod Stewart. All right, we'll put on the list. 133-882. It's breakfast, 4BC. Welcome to Tuesday, 10 to 6.
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2: There's a breakdown for Logan Motorway eastbound before Paradise Road in Larapinta off the shoulder, and westbound delays for the Logan Motorway through Drewvale. Slow for the M1 northbound, Logan home to Snacks Creek, and the Warrego Highway inbound is heavy getting onto the Ipswich Motorway. Then it's slow through to Goodna. Delays as well for the Captain Cook Bridge and Riverside Expressway into the city, and the Bruce Highway southbound from North Lakes to Griffin. With traffic every 10 minutes, it's Olympia on 4BC.
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1: Welcome back to the program. 133-882 is our open line for What's Smoke Alarms. It is 6-6. Rod Stewart has officially announced he's retiring from the road after more than 60 years on stage. Dave, I like your song. A bit slow for the brekkie banger this morning, but I'm going to chuck that on my Spotify playlist. I remember one of the last times I saw Rod Stewart at the Brisbane Entertainment Centre, he was in a foul mood. He was just so angry. But it was still a great concert. So our breakfast banger this morning is this ripper. Great idea from, who was this from this morning? Toddy, yeah. Hot Legs. Rod Stewart this morning, our breakfast banger. Enjoy it on 4BC Breakfast. Welcome to Tuesday.

0: song. Rod Stewart, 81 years of age this year. He has decided to pull the pin. He's retired from touring. Good on him. I mean, his music with Faces was absolutely brilliant as well. Great choice from Catherine suggesting Rod Stewart this morning. And thank you for your text too, Chris. Great song. Mark, great song as well. It's coming up to 6 o'clock. Virgin Airlines are making headlines for all the wrong reasons. You won't believe why. We'll get to that after the news, which is coming up right now with Chloe Affleck on 4BC.
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2: It's 6 o'clock. Good morning. I'm Chloe Affleck. A woman will face court today over the death of her spouse in the Somerset region. Georgia Condek reports.
3: It will be alleged the woman struck the 50-year-old Fernvale man with a vehicle on Sunday night. Emergency services were unable to revive him. Police have revealed the woman was detained by neighbours who also attempted to resuscitate the man before officers arrived. The couple's adult child was also present at the time of the alleged incident. The 45-year-old is due to appear in Ipswich Magistrates Court, where she'll face one count of murder, domestic violence and driving while disqualified. Detective Inspector Mick Monago says the couple were known to police and insists there is no ongoing threat to the community. Georgia Condek reporting.
2: And if you or someone you know is experiencing domestic violence, you can contact 1-800-RESPECT. A suspicious blaze has destroyed a home in Woodridge overnight. The fire erupted just after nine and caused extensive damage to the property. There are no reported injuries. A crime scene has been established as police investigate the cause. The Greens are searching for their second leader in just over a year. Queenslander Larissa Waters has stepped down from the role due to a chronic kidney condition. Senator Waters will take a leave of absence before returning to her upper house duties. Overseas, US President Donald Trump believes the five men arrested near a UK airbase used by the American military should not have been released on bail. The British nationals were taken into custody on suspicion of preparing a terrorist act targeting RAF Fairford, which has been used by the US to launch attacks against Iran. President Trump says their release on bail is a surprise.
4: Over there, I'm surprised that they released them. I wouldn't have done that. Look, they've been very good. They worked with us very closely. We know everything about them. We would not have released them.
2: The police minister is backing the government's breach bail go to jail laws despite a new report highlighting the buckling prison system. New data found 55% of released prisoners are returning to jail within 2 years, well above the department's target. But Dan Purdy is adamant the bail reforms will act as a deterrent. Queensland engineers are working to produce lab-grown blood in a bid to help patients with rare blood types. The University of Queensland, Lifeblood and SmartCRC are joining forces as part of a $2 million project to make red blood cells faster and cheaper. It's also hoped to boost supply and quantities large enough for medical use. And also making news, the Reserve Bank is widely expected to lift interest rates today for the fourth time this year, as inflation remains stubbornly high. To finance, the Dow Jones is down 346 points to 51,481. One Australian dollar is buying 70.1 US cents.
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2: Tonight's second Socceroos friendly against Brazil at Suncorp Stadium will serve as a homecoming for rising star Lucas Harrington. The 19-year-old's eye-catching performances with the Raw and at the World Cup led to a deal with Premier League side Hull. Socceroos coach Tony Popovich says Harrington is humble and quiet, but definitely doesn't come across that way on the pitch.
5: Goes out there and he's full of aggression, but you wouldn't think that when you speak to him away from his football. He's developing, and he's since the World Cup going to the Premier League, getting minutes now against Brazil, a confident young man defending against the very best.
2: And Lions players are confident Chris Fagan will coach the team through another season in a quest for a fourth consecutive flag. It's 6:04.
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8: In Rocklea, there's a crash on Ashover Road and Ballam Road, causing delays there in both directions. The M1's heavy northbound from Logan Home to Slacks Creek. The Logan Motorway westbound delays in Druvale, also in Ellen Grove. It's slow for the Warrego Highway heading on to the Ipswich Motorway. Then delays continue to Goodna. Slow as well now for the Pacific Motorway inbound from 8 Mile Plains to Tarragindi, and the Bruce Highway southbound from North Lakes to Bango Hill. With traffic every 10 minutes, it's Olympia on 4BC.
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13: A few showers around Brisbane this morning, reaching a top of 23 degrees in the city, 25 in Ipswich and 22 on the Bayside. Looking ahead, grey skies tomorrow with a top of 24, partly cloudy on Thursday, 25 and mostly sunny on Friday, 26. On Moreton Bay, southeasterly winds up to 20 knots. Right now, it's 16 degrees in Camp Hill. I'm Chloe Affleck. 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
0: Welcome back to the program. 6:07. Thanks, Chloe. 133-882 is our phone number today. If you want to get on the line, have a chat about anything this morning, we do that for Watch Smoke Alarms. 0499-880-882 if you want to send a text. Hey, Kay's done that. We're talking about before the news at 6 o'clock. If you're just joining us, about email management. And, like, I have a rule. If the email's 12 hours older or older, delete, unless it's from the boss, all right? Or the fact that I'm trying to decide which Christmas hamper to get this year. I'll let that one sit there for a couple of days, right? But you know what I mean? If it's 12 hours or older, it doesn't matter anymore. And if it's important, they'll email you back. Or God forbid, they might pick up the phone and call you, right? And Kay's hit the nail on the head. She says, morning, Jason. I came back. This is ridiculous, though, Kay. You need to change jobs. She said, I came back to over 5,000 emails while away for 5 weeks. That's 1,000 emails a week. I deleted all that came while I was away, figuring it was important they would email me again. See, I agree with this, Kay. Kay, we should start a business email management. So I'll get emails from you guys. I'll answer them straight away, then delete. I'll forget about our conversation 2 hours later. But I want to get them out of the way. So freeing, she says, deleting all the emails. Best decision. And guess what? Important ones email me again. And who hadn't heard from me. I'll do this every time. Emails suck, says Kay. I think they do too. Can we go back to the old days where people have to send you a letter? Like if my boss wants to arrange a meeting, Sam, can you just put something in the post? How good would that be? And then you can blame the mailman for not delivering it. And by the way, Scaz on to say Rod Stewart is a legend. Have a fab day. And if you just joined us, Rod Stewart's retired. He's not dead. I was worried about that initially, but he has retired, not from life, but just from music at the age of 81. Well, I've got to confirm that, team, because some people go, what's happened to Rod Stewart? He's not dead. He's just retired. Have we cleared that up? 9 past 6. Virgin Australia is facing backlash after blaming bad weather for widespread weekend flight disruptions. What a load of BS. But internal sources have revealed ongoing cabin crew shortages was the real culprit. This is an article written by a friend of the show, Robert Ironside, in The Australian today. More than 40 flights were cancelled and hundreds delayed over the AFL Grand Final weekend, leaving over, wait for it, 30,000 passengers stranded. I spoke about this yesterday in the program. While the airline claimed Melbourne's bad weather pushed staff past the maximum duty hours, cabin crew members report an emergency call out was issued to fill dozens of empty shifts on Sunday. And if I didn't know any better, it's almost like they're selling seats that they know they can't fulfill. And gouging at best. Some of the airfares over the weekend for the AFL Grand Final were ridiculous. And I get it. It's their business. They could charge whatever they like. But if you are going to charge whatever you like, can you make sure that you've got the staff to run those flights? Flight attendants say months of roster gaps and exhaustion have left staff refusing extra shifts for small bonuses. And we're talking about on your day off, and I get it. I support them on this. On your day off, why would you want to take a payment of $250, by the time you travel to work, by the time you pay your tax, it's worth bugger all, and it's your day off. And that's what they're offering. And in the meantime, enterprise agreements are happening over pay, workload, and cleaning duties. They remain ongoing. And again, another good point. Why would you want to help out the airline when they're not helping you out? And you could argue it's your job, and then the argument, the counter-argument is, what's my day off? I'm having my day off. But the bigger issue is, why sell all these seats if you don't have enough staff to fill the planes to fly people around? Surely it costs the airline a lot more to put people up, to feed them whilst you're waiting for crew. Were you delayed over the weekend? I'd love to hear from you. 133-882 is our open line here on 4BC Breakfast. 11 past 6. Whilst we wait the RBA to hike up rates yet again today, one Southeast Queensland is having an economic boom. Well, it's an area of Southeast Queensland that is going bunta. We'll speak to the Mayor of Ipswich, Teresa Harding, next here on 4BC Breakfast.
6: Traffic. Got something you want to say? You're in the right place. 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
8: In Rocklea, there's a crash on Ashtover Road at Ballam Road and a breakdown for the Logan Motorway eastbound before Paradise Road in Larapinta, sitting in the shoulder, not causing any delays. It is slow for the Logan Motorway westbound in Drewvale and also in Elland Grove, and the M1 northbound from Logan Home to Slacks Creek. Slow on the Warrego Highway inbound in Riverview, then onto the Ipswich Motorway through to Redbank, and the Bruce Highway southbound delays from North Lakes down to the Pine River Bridge. With traffic every 10 minutes, it's Olympia on 4BC.
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0: 14 past 6, top today, 23, partly cloudy, medium chance of showers this morning. Light to moderate winds, 16 degrees in New Farm. God, I don't know about your place, but geez, it was chilly last night. Absolutely freezing. I want spring back. Who's brought winter back? I think we're getting things all mixed up here. By the way, our energy use over the last 24 hours currently sits at 71% coal. 3% battery, 22% wind. Well, it was a little bit windy yesterday. And 2% gas. That's your energy consumption over the last 24 hours. While the rest of the country is tightening its belt, Ipswich is in the middle of a massive economic boom. This is good to hear. The city has added a staggering 17,000 new jobs in just 5 years, rocketing its local economy to a record $16.8 billion. This is fabulous. With a 4.1% growth rate that is completely leaving the Queensland average in the rearview mirror, joining us to celebrate is Ipswich Mayor Teresa Harding, no doubt sitting on a big bag of cash today as your region continues to grow.
26: Oh, look, I'm just really pleased. You know, about half the people in Ipswich have to usually have to leave Ipswich to work. So having another 17 jobs added to our bottom line the last 5 years means that more people here in Ipswich don't have to drive to Brisbane or outside of Ipswich to earn a decent wage. So it's great that people have that lifestyle to live here and to work here and have their kids go to school here and so on.
0: That is an excellent point, Mayor. That really is. You've officially smashed your 2027 jobs target a full year early. You could basically take the year off now. You've hit over 99,000 local jobs. How has Ipswich managed to eclipse the national job creation rate so significantly?
26: Look, I think there's a lot of factors. There's a lot of growth in Queensland, but in specifically southeast Queensland, there's a lot of growth. Ipswich is the fastest growing city in Queensland, so we're having a huge population boom. And with that has come a lot of investment as well. So not just people buying homes here, but also investors coming out here. We have earlier this year, the Hilton Hotels announced that they'll be building a hotel, the Garden Inn Hotel in Ipswich, and they'll start construction later this year. We have Future Forge Works, which is Australia's first new steel mill in 30 years. We've built at Swanbank. And just not recently, the largest indoor entertainment venue in the Southern Hemisphere, Area 51, was built here in Ipswich as well. So these jobs are right across the spectrum from hospitality, management, administration, manufacturing, advanced manufacturing, electrical, automation. So it's great to see so many different types of jobs here in Ipswich as well.
0: So why? Is it because of the land and the space to do so? Are you working with the Premier and offering incentives? Why the boom in Ipswich?
26: Look, a few years ago, we did an economic development strategy and really targeted different industries. But also, the Property Council of Australia have done a study and they looked at all the available industrial and commercial land available in southeast Queensland. 51% of that is in Ipswich.
0: There you go.
26: Half of what's available. So we're growing fast, but we also have a lot of space to grow as well. So a lot of people coming out here. Economic Development Queensland do own some large parcels of land out here as well, which is primed for industry as well.
0: Yeah, it's awesome. And what about your local businesses who are already established in the area? They must be enjoying having so many people in the region.
26: Oh, look, it's great. Look, things are tough. There's a real cost of living crisis. Don't be wrong. You go to the local cafes and you can see people aren't buying as much. Things are still tough. I'm not saying it's not, but I will say that are having more people here. We have nearly 14,000 registered businesses in Ipswich now. And just that population growth, it means that there's more customers for businesses out here as well.
0: With 14,000 registered businesses, how fast is that growing year on year?
26: About About 6.5% from the previous year. And we just had, and when you compare our growth rate, which is 4.1%, Brisbane's annual job creation rate was 2.3% and Gold Coast was 2.91%. And so that's that national growth rate. So it's much faster than the other parts of Southeast Queensland and when you compare that to the rest of Australia as well.
0: It's great for Ipswich. I think it's absolutely fantastic. With all of these jobs in the area, is housing keeping up with demand?
26: Look, we're on the hook from the state to make sure that the number of housings and number of dwellings double in the next 20 to 30 years. So there's about 99,000 homes in Ipswich, so we need to have another 100,000 homes built in Ipswich over the next 20 or 30 years. So that's because of the population growth. And I think people like coming out here. There's a strong sense of community. In Ipswich, you know your neighbours. You usually know the parents at the schools and all that sort of stuff too. And obviously it's just a lot more affordable than other parts of Southeast Queensland as well.
0: Look, I think it's all positive. So many ticks, 17,000 new jobs and an economy growing so fast. The infrastructure is obviously going to put some pressure on that. Are you keeping up?
26: Look, no, I would say no. The infrastructure for roads and rail and public transport still needs to, a lot more investment needs to happen from the state and the federal governments. But we're in there, fighting for that. We got some extra money for Ripley Road from the Deputy Premier recently, which is fantastic. And look, we also have a lot of festivals out here in Ipswich as well for people to enjoy. And they're usually free or very low cost activities as well. So I know a lot of people come out here to enjoy those festivals and have a great time as well.
0: All right, Teresa Harding, some great news. It's, on a day where interest rates are going to go up, cost of living is going through the roof, and we can't fix that. It's great to have such good news around Ipswich. It is absolutely booming at the moment. Great to have you on. Well done. Great job.
26: Thanks, Jason.
0: Teresa Harding, the Mayor of Ipswich. The city has added a staggering 17,000 new jobs in just 5 years. And it's rocketed its local economy to a record $16.8 billion. And I love the fact that you may have initially moved out to Ipswich, put up with all the traffic issues, having to commute back into Brisbane or Brisbane suburbs, but now those jobs are in your hood, which is brilliant. It means you can have a better lifestyle. Don't have to travel so far to go to work. You're not leaving in the dark, coming home in the dark. I think that is brilliant. Have you benefited from the boom in Ipswich? Have you moved your job to Ipswich? I'd love to find out. 133-882 is our open line this morning here on 4BC Breakfast. 21 past six. It's going to be a change at the top of the Aussie Greens. Probably the only time I'm going to talk about the Greens on this program. We'll get to that next here on 4BC Breakfast.
25: 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Keep the conversation flowing. 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
1: In Rocklea, there's a crash on Ashover Road at Ballam Road and there's a breakdown for the Pacific Motorway inbound on the left shoulder after Kessels Road in McGregor. Delays on the M1 northbound from Logan Home to Slacks Creek. The Logan Motorway westbound is heavy in Drewvale, also in Ellen Grove, and the Ipswich Motorway inbound in Darra. Building as well for the Centenary Highway inbound from Sumner to Jindalee. And it's slow as well for the Captain Cook Bridge and Riverside Expressway into the city. With traffic every 10 minutes, it's Olympia on 4BC.
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0: 25 past 6, 133-882 is our open line. Thanks to Watch Smoke Alarms. Evan Lucas joining us after 6:30 this morning. We're going to talk about interest rates and going up today. I hate to be the bearer of bad news, folks, but that's what's going to happen. In other news today, Greens leader Larissa Walters has announced her resignation from the top job due to a declining chronic kidney condition. I am not a fan of the Greens. You may know that. But I do wish Larissa Walters all the best in her recovery. The Queensland Senator took over the party's leadership 15 months ago following the 2025 federal election when Adam Bandt was just completely wiped out of his seat. Senator Walters shared that her doctors have made it clear her recovery requires a slow pace than party leadership demands. The former leader plans to take medical leave before returning to the Senate crossbench to continue representing Queensland. Her sudden departure triggers an internal secret ballot amongst Greens MPs this week to elect a new leader. Could you imagine that meeting? That's probably one I wouldn't want to be at. Deputy Leader Maureen Faruqi, alongside high-profile Senator Sarah Hanson-Young, Nick McKim. Oh, no, please not. Please. I'm begging you. David Shoebridge, I'm begging you. Please, no. Widely tipped as key contenders. Maureen Faruqi, eh? God help us. Don't mind Sarah. If I had to pick a Green out of those bunch, No, I don't want to do it. 133-882. Out of those four, which one's not the worst? I think it's the only way you could go this morning. Gee. I nearly committed. Glad I woke up to my senses. Parents and students at Corinda State High School are kicking up a stink over a strict uniform policy, with a petition to relax the rules gaining hundreds of signatures. Like, we've spoken a lot over the last couple of weeks about the private schools and the uniforms and all this sort of stuff that's going on, alleged bullying. And yesterday, what was the story about a mum who had to pay $2,500 to get a report of documents about her daughter? Anyway, the dress codes at this school ban make up, sorry, I'll start again. The dress code bans make up requires conservative hairstyles, tick, and means kids have to change between their formal and sports uniforms on the same day to maintain standards. Well, my kids had to do that at Helensvale State High School. Well, what is wrong with all this? It's called discipline. While some parents are complaining the rules are outdated and too focused on the school's image, the education department is standing firm. I can't believe the parents are whinging about this. Wouldn't you be happy? I'd be really happy if a school stood by its principles and also, I don't know, stood by its standards. Parents, just ease up. They've backed the schools. They have backed the school's dress code. This is the education department pointing out the policy was developed with the PNC to reflect the high academic and behavioural expectations they have for their students. And what are some kids saying? It's outdated, I don't know, outdated something. For God's sake, they're the rules. If you don't like it, find another school. 133-882. John's from Tambourine Mountain, mate. You've seen something on the M1.
8: Yeah, nothing too drastic, but I'm just travelling from the Gold Coast up to Brisbane. Normal sort of speed, about 20 k's at the moment, 20 k's an hour. But I've been next to this young lady for about the last maybe 20, 25 minutes. I've been watching her put her makeup on all the way up the M1.
0: Multitasking whilst driving a car.
8: She's got this other brush-out thing. Looks like she's doing her eyeshadow or something like that. And yeah, so I've seen some crazy stuff driving up the M1. I've seen a guy eating a bowl of cereal as you're cruising up the motorway.
0: It's incredible, isn't it? And no wonder our road toll is the worst it's ever been. Doing your makeup. All we're going to do is get up. Well, I don't know. How long does it take to do makeup? Ribs? 10, 15 minutes? Like, seriously, just get up early and do it. News is coming up. Thank you, John. News coming up in just a moment. After the news with Chloe, we get all the latest finance news. Evan Lucas, today is D-Day for interest rates. We'll find out the latest next.
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10: It's 6:30. Good morning. I'm Chloe Affleck. Homeowners will most likely be slugged an extra $100 a month on average, $750,000 mortgage. The Reserve Bank is expected to raise interest rates this time.

0: expected in the past 5 years. The 17,000 new jobs are boosting the local economy to a record $16.8 billion. Mayor Teresa Harding has told Jason Matthews they're seeing a wide variety of jobs created.
1: Ipswich is the fastest growing city in Queensland. So we're having a huge population boom, and with that has come a lot of investment as well. These jobs are right across the spectrum, from hospitality, management, administration, manufacturing, advanced manufacturing, electrical, automation.
0: The state government is coming under fire for allegedly dropping more than 100 annual reports on a Friday. For the second year in a row, reports from all government departments have been released a day before the AFL Grand Final. The opposition is slamming the move and accusing the Premier of hypocrisy after they slammed Labor for the same practice. The Brisbane 2032 Organising Committee has posted a loss of $23 million over 12 months as employee costs surge. The number of workers have almost doubled in that time, costing the organisation $16 million at June 30. And the Lions are throwing a homecoming party for fans to mark their historic AFL three-peat. Lachlan Gray reports.
2: The pride of Brisbane Town will today turn Garden Point into a sea of maroon, blue and gold. More than 9,000 are expected to pack out River Stage when the all-conquering Lions arrive to celebrate their incredible premiership hat-trick. With speculation rife over Chris Fagan's coaching future and Lachie Neal seemingly destined to depart, it could be the final chance for Brisbane to farewell two of their favourite sons. The celebrations are free and will run from 11 to 1 o'clock, but places are limited, so those planning to attend are encouraged to arrive early to avoid disappointment. Lachlan Gray, Brisbane.
0: To finance, the Dow Jones has closed down 347 points to 51,481. One Australian dollar is buying 70.1 US cents.
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0: A former rugby league enforcer believes Phoenix Crossland should receive a lengthy ban for the hip-drop tackle that broke Nathan Cleary's leg. The Knights hooker will front the judiciary tonight, charged with dangerous contact. Mark Spud Carroll telling Sports Today the NRL needs to get it tough.
4: Give them 8 weeks. I guarantee you, make it 10. Make it a big, big hit. I think they're going to make a statement of this and say we've had enough.
0: Meantime, Penrith halfback Nathan Cleary has gone in to defend Phoenix, who's been copping abuse on social media. Australians Madison Inglis and Storm Hunter have won their opening qualifiers for the China Tennis Open, and the Chicago Bears are preparing to take on the Philadelphia Eagles in the NFL's Monday Night Football. It's 26-7.
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6: There's a breakdown for the M1 northbound in Yatala and delays are back to Ormo. Delays also for the M1 heading northbound in Beenleigh, then from Tanimera to Slacks Creek. It's slow as well for the Logan Motorway westbound in Druvale and also in Ellen Grove, and the Ipswich Motorway inbound in Riverview. Delays also for the Centenary Highway inbound from Sumner to the Jindalee Bridge, the Pacific Motorway inbound from McGregor right through to Tarragindi. With traffic every 10 minutes, it's Olympia on 4BC.
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3: A few showers around Brisbane this morning, reaching a top of 23 degrees in the city, 25 in Ipswich, and 22 on the Bayside. Looking ahead, grey skies tomorrow with a top of 24, partly cloudy on Thursday, 25, and mostly sunny on Friday, 26. On Moreton Bay, southeasterly winds up to 20 knots, seas around 1 metre. Right now, it's 16 degrees in Kangaroo Point. I'm Chloe Affleck. More news at 7 on Brisbane's 4BC.
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4: Great to be here Tuesday morning, 23 to 7. 133-882 is our overline for Watch Smoke Alarms. You want to have your say on anything this morning? Caxton Street is set to transform into a massive street party this afternoon ahead of the Socceroos clash with Brazil at Suncorp Stadium tonight. Local pubs and venues are rolling out the yellow carpet for thousands of green and gold Brazilian fans. Well, you've got the green and gold Socceroos fans as well. A famous strip will shut to traffic from about 5:30, turning into a pedestrian fan zone filled with live music and samba dancers. That's samba music? Yeah. It's going to be lots of colour and lots of baracas. That's the instrument? Yeah, God, I got that right. Anyway, it's going to be massive this afternoon. Very soon, an entertainer who will be leading the march down Caxton Street, the Suncorp Stadium, will be joining us on the show. The atmosphere is expected to rival a Rio carnival as football fans build up to the sold-out blockbuster kickoff. This is brilliant. Absolutely brilliant for Brisbane's economy. Local businesses are expecting a bumper night with pre-game celebrations spilling across South Bank and Milton. Oh, look, there's going to be a lot of music and there's got to be a lot of fun tonight on Caxton Street. 22 to 7.
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4: One day we'll have some exciting news when it comes to finance news. The Reserve Bank today meets. And mortgage holders are bracing for a hit. Markets and economists almost universally predict the RBA will raise the cash rate to 4.6%, the highest level since November 2011. And it will be the 16th interest rate rise under this Albanese government. If the central bank pulls the trigger today, Australia will officially have the highest cash rate in the developed world, behind only Iceland. Time to talk finance and economic futurist, Evan Lucas. It's not the most positive introduction to Evan. Good morning, Evan.
5: Good morning. No, it's not. But I think we need to sort of look at it for what it is, which is that obviously, yeah, there's a 95.4% chance according to the market, and 30 out of 31 economists, as you said, are forecasting a rate rise to 4.6% on the cash rate today. Unfortunately, I can also then make it even more slightly depressing, is that if you actually have a look at the same market, the forecast of where the cash rate will be by May next year is that there is not just two more rate rises, there's a possibility of three. Now, I want to really, before we go into that, I want to point this out. This is also being caught up in what's going on globally around the whole bond market sell-off, but the probability that we could get to 4.85% by Christmas is something that needs to be debated and something that is reasonable in terms of the discussion that's going on at the moment.
4: And it is depressing. I mean, I just don't know where some families are going to find this extra cash. Like on a $600,000 mortgage, if you're lucky enough to have a mortgage that low, it's $91 extra a month with mm-hmm. this. It's unmanageable for some families. I understand there's always two sides to the story because a lot of our retirees who own their own homes are going, this is terrific. My money that's locked up in accounts, I'll earn more interest on it. But, geez, $91 a month, where are families going to find that money?
5: Yeah, which you can extract is $720 bucks or thereabouts. $980 bucks a year extra on top.
4: Let's call it 1,000,
5: Yeah, I call it $1,000. And if there's two more, you're looking at about $2,000. Now, you also need to then take into the fact that the three that we've had this year alone, it actually looks like an increase over the year of about $5,600.
6: Where do you find that? Honestly, where do you find that?
5: Yep. So that's the first question in terms of where it is. And the that actual like question statement that you're putting to me, Jason, is actually what the RBA is asking itself from the point of view that they have to find that money, which therefore means it's less money to do other things with. Now, that's the harsh, horrible, brutal reality of what we're discussing here, which is we need to take, you know, money out of people's back pockets so they can't spend it. So that is the issue, because if you can't spend it, you can't put upward pressure on inflation, and therefore living standards over the next couple of years will come back into line with where they should be rather than right now, which is where they're stretched because there is too much upward pressure in the economy. Now, that can be argued from a theoretical, from a what we call a macro level, which is if you look at the data, if you look at history, it's true and it works. But when you go from the bottom up, you go from the granular level, it doesn't make it any less painful. It doesn't make it any better when we try and explain it in terms of how it works and what it's designed to do. So there is no doubt that this is why this discussion is horrible. It's also why, since the 60s, governments around the world, including here in Australia, have left this fight of inflation to central banks rather than from the fiscal side. The last time in Australia a government took ownership of fighting inflation was the Menzies government in 51.
6: And Evan, what you're saying is 100% right. I mean, you don't need me to tell you that. You're the economist. But this is the most reckless government I've witnessed spending our money. They're not doing their bit to actually help with the inflation issues themselves. And they can talk about, you know, the war in Iran, but inflation was out of control before that. We know that, that there is evidence of that. Yet they just continue to spend and spend and spend. We need the government to work hand in hand with mortgage owners.
5: Yeah, and as I think I spoke to you about this last week, it's the decisions governments need to make need to be ones that are actually, you know, actual leadership strength. Now, I've said to you before on this program, I know it doesn't go down very well, but we need to look at the welfare system, particularly things like the age pension and who qualifies for it. I mean, at the moment, if you look at the...
6: Why don't we start with... I don't agree with you on that, but why don't we start with bureaucrats first of all? Why don't we...
5: Again, okay, let's have that. Let's have this debate in terms of where it is. The bureaucrats, in terms of what they're paid, in terms of the impact on GDP, in terms of the government expenditure, is marginal. It's 0.5 to 0.8 of 1% of GDP, right? So it's marginal. Yeah, you can cut it. By all means, bring it back. There's no doubt we have an overdone public sector. I agree with that. But it's not going to move the dial in terms of getting the amount of expenditure down to a much more sustainable level. Let's go another way with this, Jason. So, for example, let's take Queensland. Queensland at the moment, as a state government, gives households in terms of cost of living relief just on $1,000 per household. There is no, you know,
6: no means testing.
5: No means testing. So again, if you look at, for instance, particularly things like the concession card, right? The age pension card, when you can get, you know, your concession card, there is no means testing for that. If you own a $3 million home in, you know, the Valley or wherever it happens to be, you qualify for that. No matter what, right? So then you qualify for all the discounts that come with concession cards. Why should they be given that discount just because they've turned 65?
6: But there are so many. Look, I'll defend the age pension till the cows come home, and I disagree with you on that.
5: I'm happy to do. Yeah, I'm happy for you to do it. But again, this is the kind of questioning that needs to be put to the electorate, is that you need to go back to what you said before, you know, those same retirees that are saying, fantastic, we're going to have higher rates today because I get higher interest. Go back another way.
6: But they're self-funded, mate. They're self-funded. Yeah. They're not on the age pension.
5: But hang on. I'll weave back in your angle, which is this, right? Again, that's higher, yes. But if you look at yesterday's reasoning for a $6 billion better deficit in the budget, it's because superannuation taxation was higher. All right. So again, yeah, higher rates means higher income, but it also means higher taxing. So again, how we look at this is we have a scenario where inflation's on the way up. We have a scenario where rates are on the way up. We have asked the question of where does that household find that extra $5,000 per annum to pay for this? And we have a government that is overspending. Again, 38% of total expenditure is welfare. that's too high.
6: It's not just the age pension though, right? It's a lot of welfare. It's the NDIS, what we talked about last week.
5: 60%, 60% of that 38% is the age pension.
6: Nicole's agreeing with me, not you, but you're the economist.
5: Yeah, I know.
6: She says leave pensions alone, Mr. Lucas.
5: And again, if you start talking to people about taking money away from them, you watch how angry they get. I have to sit here. My job is to ask the hard questions and put the reality to the people out there.
6: Rightio.
5: Ask yourself, does everybody in the aged care pension system need it? And I would argue not.
6: I would argue most do. But anyway, we'll
5: talk to another about it today. It's just something that gets the fight up to me. Because again, if you've got a full on house and you can't look at reverse mortgaging your house or what have you, then you need to actually genuinely ask yourself, do you need the money?
6: Yeah, there are so many other areas we can save in. We'll hold on to that. We'll have this debate another time. No doubt. Mm-hmm. It will keep coming up on. Yeah. Anyway, what's happening with the markets today?
5: 7 points up today, but again, it's just waiting for what will happen at 2:30.
6: And what will happen after the interest rates go up? What happens to the market then? Will it go down?
5: It may. It will depend on the statement and then what Michelle Bullock has to say at 3:30. They are the two events to watch what will happen from there.
6: All right, Evan, appreciate your time this morning. Evan Lucas, our financial guru, joining us on the program. You know what I love about Evan? He doesn't sit on the fence. He has an opinion and he stands by it. That's why he is the expert on this. And I'm just the jock, but I disagree with him. You can't tell me if we don't add up a whole heap of this reckless spending that this government spends money on and take bits and pieces from everywhere doesn't make a difference to inflation. What a load of rubbish. But we do not go after the aged pensioners. As someone has just said, they've earned the right to receive that pension. They've paid taxes all their lives. And I believe all handouts should be means tested. They should be means tested. If you don't need it, you don't get it. That's simple. But it probably would have to put on another 500,000 bureaucrats to work that out. Anyway, it's a fiery topic this morning, 12 to 7, 4BC Breakfast.
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7: In Morayfield, there's a breakdown on the Bruce Highway southbound before Buchanan Road, just causing some minor delays, and it is slow southbound from Deception Bay down to Griffin. There's a breakdown for the Pacific Motorway inbound on the left shoulder after Kessels Road in McGregor. That's got delays back to 8 Mile Plains. Heavy on the M1 northbound around Ormo, then through Yatala, then from Logan Home to Snacks Creek, and Centenary Highway's heavy inbound from Darra to Jindalee. With traffic every 10 minutes, it's Olympia on 4BC.
6: Thanks, Olympia. 12 to 7, 4BC's $50,000 rumour files coming up at 8:25 this morning. You're going to have your say. You can send us in a rumour. 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If you've seen something in your hood, let us know. 133-882. 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Or you can text 0499-880-882 is the text number. 50 grand up for grabs with the rumour file. Thanks to Watch Smoke Alarms coming up at 8:25 this morning. 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
6: 133-882 is the open line thanks to Watt Smoke Alarms. Chris, you're in Wellington Point. Good morning.
15: Good morning, Jason. How are you?
6: Yeah, good. Your thoughts on the reckless spending by our government?
15: Mate, I don't know how the other listeners feel, but every time our Prime Minister jumps on a plane to go overseas, he seems to have a bucket load of our money to give away to foreign nations, whether it be the Pacific Islands, the $60 million we just gave to Ukraine while he's picking up his Good Bloke Award. I mean, yet our farmers could really use subsidies for their diesel right now. Our transportation companies could certainly use subsidies for their diesel. And the general public, we could certainly use a discount on the excise again just to help people get by. But there's no money for that. But we seem to have bucket loads of money by this guy just to give away to foreign nations. It makes my blood boil, mate. It really infuriates me.
6: Yours and mine as well, Chris. Thanks for your call this morning. That's $60 million given to Ukraine last week that could help us at the Bowser right now. Same cost. 133-882 is the open line. I agree with Evan, says this person on the text, 610. I agree with Evan. Boomers that got free university and bought homes with one income, it's time for them to pass their share. What about the taxes they paid their entire lives? 133-882. There's a massive thing coming up tonight on Caxton Street. Of course, Australia taking on Brazil in the soccer. It's a friendly. But I'll tell you what, Caxton Street's coming alive. Lucas Sartembelli is on the line right now. Good morning to you, Lucas.
16: Good morning, Jason. How are you?
6: Mate, I'm very good. Now, you're a part of the entertainment tonight, aren't you?
16: Yes, I am, yes.
6: So what's going to happen?
16: So we are taking a lot of drums to the Caxton Street. We are taking a lot of drums to the front of the stadium. And we're going to make a lot of noise like a good Brazilian guys, you know, getting together.
6: I love the Brazilian lifestyle. It's about music. It's about barbecue as well. I mean, it's not too dissimilar to, I guess, the Australian way of life. I just guess you're better dancers, right?
16: Exactly, mate. We're just pretty much the same, you know. We love drinking, we love hanging out together. It's very similar. I think the distance should be, you know, should be closer, let's say, you know, because we are pretty much the same kind of people.
6: Oh, you know what I love about this as well, and I learned something about this when we were researching to have this chat today. It's not just a local crowd either. I understand your local community of up to 30,000 in Brisbane alone has been bolstered by fans travelling up from the Goldie, Sydney and Melbourne. I mean, 30,000 Brazilians alone, that is massive in Brisbane. This is going to be really loud.
16: It's going to be really loud. We're expecting, you know, more people from other states than actually from here, from Queensland. So it's going to be a huge event. We are super excited. Now, the government is doing a great thing for the soccer community, you know, and because we love soccer, this is basically reflecting to the Brazilian community, you know. So it's amazing. I see a lot of people talking about soccer and talk about Brazil now, and this is pretty good for our community. We have a chance to show up, you know, to show our culture as well, you know, like through the drums, through the dancers, and it's a pretty nice thing that's happening.
6: And how good is it to have your national soccer team in town too? I mean, that doesn't happen often.
16: It's a dream. It's a dream come true because, you know, as you know, Brazilians love soccer, and to have those guys here in Brisbane is unique. Like having Vini Jr. and Rafinha, all these players, you know, they always are playing, you know, big teams in Europe, and, you know, just to have the chance to see them alive is going to be a dream come true for sure.
6: Lucas, I hope you have a wonderful night tonight. I hope the weather holds off as well. 6:30, the parade will be happening down Caxton Street, mate. I appreciate you jumping on this morning here on 4BC Breakfast.
16: Jason, thank you very much. I hope to see you there.
6: Thank you, mate. I'd love to be there, but, you know, I'm a terrible dancer. Let's get a little bit more samba music, can we, to the break? It's heading to the game tonight. If you're going to see the Socceroos Brazil from 6:30 down Caxton Street, there will be a parade of song, dance and colour. It's 4 to 7, 4BC Breakfast.
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7: In Morayfield, there's a breakdown for the Bruce Highway southbound just before Buchanan Road, just causing some minor delays, but the Bruce Highway is also slow southbound from North Lakes down to the Gateway Motorway exit. The M1 slow northbound from Logan Home to Slacks Creek and the Pacific Motorway inbound 8 Mile Plains to Tarragindi, then also through Wollongabba onto the Captain Cook Bridge. Heavy delays now for the Centenary Highway inbound from Darra to the Jindalee Bridge. With traffic every 10 minutes, it's Olympia on 4BC.
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6: It's coming up to 7 o'clock. I tell you what, you fired up about my discussion with Evan Lucas earlier this morning. We'll get to that after 7 o'clock this morning. And when I talk about the change to credit card surcharges, we know those tap-and-go surcharges that we cop, whether it's at your cafe or wherever you go, well, they're gone come Thursday. But don't think that the expense is gone. It'll still be there. We'll get to that after the news with Chloe, which is happening right now on 4BC.
23: Sanford, Sandgate, Shaler Park, Stratty. 4BC is Brisbane.
0: It's 7 o'clock. Good morning. I'm Chloe Affleck. Mortgage holders are bracing for another potential rate rise today, with economists predicting we could see an additional 3 by May next year. The RBA is largely tipped to rise the cash rate to 4.6%, the highest level since 2011. Economic futurist Evan Lucas has told Jason Matthews it's going to get worse before it gets better.
5: The probability that we could get to 4.85% by Christmas is something that needs to be debated and something that is reasonable in terms of the discussion that's going on.
0: A man in his 50s was transported to hospital in a potentially life-threatening condition following a vehicle rollover in the Redlands. Around 6:45 last night, crews were called to the incident in Mount Cotton, where the man was found with abdominal, neck and back injuries. Tech billionaire Bill Gates claims AI has the potential to kill a billion people if it's in the wrong hands. The Microsoft co-founder is joining calls for more safety restrictions to be placed on the technology. The first emblem for the Brisbane 2032 Olympic and Paralympic Games will be unveiled in Cairns today. Georgina Winter has the details.
1: A design embodying the state's cheekiness and vibrancy will be revealed when Brisbane's Olympic emblems are pieced together across the state this week. The emblem series starts in Cairns today, presented by Olympian Ian Thorpe and popular Cairns identity Paralympian Grant Scooter Patterson. More are set to be unveiled in Townsville, Rockhampton, the Sunshine Coast and the Gold Coast before a full showcase in Brisbane next Monday. Organising Committee President Andrew Liveris says the emblems play a big part in how Queensland showcases its identity, offering the world a first impression of the 2032 Games. Georgina Winter reporting.
0: And NRL fans scrambling to secure a spot at Sunday's decider are being reminded to use the official resale platform or risk being disappointed. Tickets sold out by lunchtime yesterday after the Knights locked in their first grand final appearance in 25 years. Fair Trading Commissioner Natasha Mann says fans should be cautious about tickets that advertised on social media and other platforms.
3: You turn up on the day and you have bought an illegally resold ticket, then the event organiser will refuse you entry. So it's a big risk. So purchase through NRL or Ticketmaster.
0: To finance, the Dow Jones has closed down 347 points to 51,481. One Australian dollar is buying 70.1 US cents.
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0: Lions coach Chris Fagan says he'd likely take up a role at a Melbourne club if he departs Brisbane after securing a third straight premiership. James Tedesco is looking forward to spoiling the party of one of his former coaches in Sunday's grand final. Justin Holbrook has led Newcastle to their first decider since 2001 after two seasons as an assistant coach at the Roosters. But Tedesco says he'll still be happy to put a stop to the Knights' charge.
4: He put himself in a great situation now and he's done so well for him. I think it's just signing for a long deal up there because he's done a great job for him. We'll be happy to spoil his party on Sunday.
0: Reigning Bathurst 1000 champion Matt Payne has cast doubt on whether he'll be on the supercars grid at all in 2028. The Ford driver has been linked to GM Drive, but he's told Speed Cafe he's not riding off racing overseas. And Brazil has conducted a scheduled public training session behind closed doors after facing criticism from local media over their 1-1 draw with the Socceroos. It's 7:04.
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0: In Morayfield, there's a breakdown for the Bruce Highway southbound just before Buchanan Road and delays on the Bruce Highway southbound from North Lakes down to the Pine River Bridge. The M1 is heavy northbound from Logan Home to Snacks Creek and the Gateway Motorway northbound from Stretton to Mackenzie. Slow as well for the Ipswich Motorway inbound, Darra to Oxley, and the Warrego Highway inbound from Carolee through to the Ipswich Motorway. Delays also for the Captain Cook Bridge into the city. With traffic every 10 minutes, it's Olympia on 4BC.
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0: A few showers around Brisbane this morning, reaching a top of 23 degrees in the city, 25 in Ipswich and 22 on the Bayside. Looking ahead, grey skies tomorrow with a top of 24, partly cloudy on Thursday 25 and mostly sunny on Friday. On Moreton Bay, southeasterly winds up to 20 knots. Right now, it's 16 degrees in Zilmia. I'm Chloe Affleck. 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
6: Tell you what, you're fired up this morning, 7 past 7. 133-882 is our open line. 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I'm going to get to your feedback about Evan Lucas's and my healthy discussion earlier. You know what? I will always back Evan Lucas up. That's why we get him on the program. He's a very, very good economist. I don't agree with him on everything, and that's what makes for great discussion. And I see you're getting involved in that this morning, and I'll get to your thoughts very soon. 133-882 is our open line if you want to have your say this morning. But let's get into this.
22: People you know, opinions that matter, news you can trust. And now, Jason Matthews comments.
6: Fair dinkum, our politicians are so out of touch, and on this occasion I'm going to point the finger at two. Jim Chalmers and our Prime Minister, Anthony Albanese. Well, your Prime Minister, Anthony Albanese. So the PM and Treasurer are boasting this week, look at their socials, they're boasting this week about the removal of the card surcharge when you pay for your goods. So now when you go and buy your $5 coffee, it might cost you $5.08. And out of all the issues we have going on in our country at the moment, this is the priority. Can I tell you, as a small business owner, that 8 cents does not go to my business. That 8 cents goes to the merchant facility, whether it's a bank, a private merchant facility who then has it doesn't matter. That fee is passed on to someone else for us to have a machine there so you can pay for with your card. And you know what I'm really getting sick of this week? And I'm sorry if I'm sounding whiny or if I'm whinging, but I'm sick of them acting as if they're Olympic heroes this week. We've got rid of this. Next time you go and have your coffee, it's going to be cheaper. Well, guess what, ladies and gentlemen? It's not going to be. And for all of those customers who paid cash because they didn't want to use card or they didn't want to have a processing fee, the cost of goods for them is going to go up as well. See, what's going to happen is that wherever you go and use your card, whether it's a coffee shop, I mean, there's so many industries. There are so many industries, so many small and medium-sized businesses that this affects. There are so many large businesses that this affects. Last night, My wife and I paid car rego. She paid it for 6 months, and guess what? The actual transaction fee was $8. $8 to pay with a debit card, like a savings account with my money. Well, guess what? Your rego is going to go up by $8, or it's going to go up by $16. Someone has to pay that because Albo's mates at the banks, they're not missing out on their fees. You're going to end up paying it to the retailer. The banks will make their cut. And I'll give you a bit of insight. Our cafes are charged 1.7% when you tap. When you pay with your card, we're charged that. That means our menu prices now have to go up by 1.7%. I know it doesn't sound like a lot, but when you move that across a lot of industries, that means inflation's going up by 1.7%. A lot of industries will actually have you pay for it because, I don't know, our profit last week was $12. $12. After everyone took their money from us, we were left with $12. That's fine. We can cope with that. We know what we got ourselves into. We're not losing money, but we made $12. How am I expected to pay the bank fees out of that $12? And there's a lot of businesses facing this challenge come this Thursday. And while the focus has mainly been on cafes, what about the tradies who do work for you? Let's say they come and do a plumbing job and they've done their work and all of a sudden you pay for it with your card on the spot like you do with a lot of tradies now, or if you pay for it online, there's a $17 surcharge. The tradie's not going to, that's coming out of their profit. So guess what? That visit on a $1,000 job from a tradie is now $17 more. You understand what I'm saying, right? Online shopping, same thing. Whenever you buy something online, there'll be no card processing fee, but I bet you the price goes up to cover the processing fee. Now, the government says Australians will save $1.6 billion a year in surcharges. That is true. But Australians will pay for it in other ways. That means prices will go up by a collective $1.6 billion. Some will probably put them up even more. I don't agree with that. And as I said, this will add to inflation as well. And the problem is we've got idiots making these decisions who don't understand. So someone who pays cash for whatever item they're buying, guess what? Now they're paying more. Because who's going to have two menus, for example, in a cafe, one for cash and one for non-cash payments? They've got this so wrong, and I'm sick to death of them putting out social media posts this week going, how good are we? What a load of BS. We will pay for it. Everyday Australians will pay for it. And guess what? Albo's mates at the banks will still collect their money. Has zero impact on them. So come Thursday when your favourite coffee has gone up by about 10 cents, please do not blame the cafe. Blame your Prime Minister. He's the reason. Blame your Treasurer. He's the reason why it's gone up. There was nothing wrong with the system. 133-882, if you want to have your say on this morning. Again, sorry I'm fired up, but I tell you what, these blokes have got no idea. You know, they've never run a business. They've never had a job in their lives. 13 past 7.
22: 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Got something you want to say? You're in the right place. 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Give us a call on 133-882.
7: There's a crash on the Warrego Highway inbound just before the Ipswich motorway and delays are back to Carolee. There's also a breakdown for the Centenary Highway heading inbound on the left shoulder just after the Mount Omni off-ramp in Mount Omni and delays are back to Darra. Speed has also been reduced down to 60 kilometres an hour. Delays for the M1 northbound, Logan Home to Slacks Creek. It's over the Pacific Motorway inbound, Mount Mole Plains to Tarragindeen, and delays on the Bruce Highway southbound, North Lakes to Griffin. With traffic every 10 minutes, it's Olympia on 4BC.
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6: Welcome back to the program. It is 16 past 7. Transurban's traffic team tell us drivers are saving up to 13 minutes this morning using Clem 7 and Airport Link from the Gabba to the airport. Quicker trips with Transurban, operator of Linkt, 133882, just on that surcharge and how it's going to change on Thursday. I know of businesses who have changed their menus, completely changed their menus to embrace the extra cost. Clint says on the text, totally agree with your comments. I run a small business. I can't charge an extra 8 cents per transaction, so I'll increase my price of coffee by 20 cents. Some people will just rename the surcharge, which is going to happen and can happen. Ann says, Jason, the 8 cents will now be an extra overhead for the business who will have no choice but to pass it on. But Ann, the thing is, it'll be passed on to cash payers as well. You can't run two menus in your POS system. I know, I deal with it every day. And Jason, there's a cafe in Capera that gives a discount for cash. Cheers, Russell and Brenda. Well, Russell, that's fantastic. And I hope that continues from Thursday. 133-882, Teddy is in Albion. Good morning, Teddy.
15: Hey, mate, how are you going?
6: Yeah, you've got a small business. How's this impacting you, the surcharge, going?
15: Well, my business is I show people how to apply the surcharge.
6: Right.
15: And so I'll give you a really simple example. I did a fruit shop. They decided to do surcharge 12 months ago. He's got four fruit shops. He did one fruit shop because he was concerned about customer complaining about the surcharge, and he said he'll apply it for 1 month in one and see how it goes. After 1 week, he rang me and he said, Ted, apply to all his shops, please. No one's complained. And so what's happened is they've taken the choice away from the business. See, the customer has a choice to pay with card or to pay with cash.
6: Absolutely.
15: Cash, they don't pay the surcharge.
6: Correct.
15: They've taken that choice away from the business. And so businesses are going, well, my coffee's $5. It was $5.08. Now I'm increasing it to $5.50. It's going to add to inflation and customers aren't going to be happy. But what I've done is quite a few of my businesses are now applying what's called a service fee. And they're applying a service fee to cover the cost of the card transaction.
6: Yeah.
15: And they're allowed to do it. And it's just disgraceful because I thought when they were talking about it and inflation was going up, I thought the last thing they're going to do is get rid of the surcharge because we'll add to inflation. But no, the stupid fools down in Canberra decided no, let's still do it, and it's going to add to inflation. And I have businesses calling me going, why is the government sticking their nose into my business?
6: Yeah, and by the, thank you, Teddy. I appreciate your call, and good on you for helping out those businesses. In the meantime, it doesn't affect the banks. We can't do anything to affect the banks. But honestly, it is just, it's a disgrace. It's an absolute disgrace. And I can tell you from my point of view in my cafe, I serve a lot of customers. I make coffee for a lot of customers. Not one person has complained about paying $5.08. Not one customer. It's a distraction. 133-882. Lachlan says, Jason, on the credit card surcharge, don't forget banks are changing their rewards credit card programs. For those of us who like to get some money back from our spending, meaning we'll now pay more and get less rewards. Lachlan, well, get out, mate. That's what I'd be doing. 133-882 is our open line. Earlier, I was speaking to Evan Lucas like I do every day at about 20 to 7 here on 4BC Breakfast. I love Evan. I know we have blues every now and then. And something he and I completely disagree on. Today, we're facing another interest rate hike, and it's going to hurt so many families. And he and I agree on that. It's going to happen. But what really P155s us all off is the fact that the government still spends like a drunken sailor on shore leave, probably for about a million of them. They're handing out money here and there and all this sort of stuff. But Evan says our biggest expense, and he's right, is Social Security. And in particular, he thinks the age pension is a problem. I don't. These people have paid taxes all their lives. You've done that. There are so many areas. There will be cost savings, I believe, in the NDIS. I'll believe that when I see it. But the $60 million to Ukraine last week for a war that's never going to end, we could be using that right now for some relief when it comes to fuel excise. That's how much it costs. But no, we would rather give that money to Ukraine than help out Australians who are battling every single day. And I disagree with Evan about the age pension. There are so many other areas of government where we can be saving money, handing out handouts overseas. What about the amount of bureaucrats we have working for this government? Cut them. Tracy's in Chermside. Good morning to you, Trace.
14: Good morning. How are you, Jason?
6: I'm good. Now, intergenerational wealth, you're a child of a baby boomer.
14: I am a child of a baby boomer. My parents were born in the late 1940s and they were paying 17 to 19% interest rate on their asset. And I watched them work 6 to 7 days per week and nearly lose their asset 2 to 3 times. When I grew up, my mother never frequented a nail salon to get her nails done weekly or monthly. We never had overseas annual holidays. My parents never woke up in the morning and went to the coffee shop and got a daily coffee. We never had weekly takeaway. We were lucky if we had it once a month. So for my parents who have worked hard their entire life and who nearly lost their asset with their head down, butt up, working hard, whatever asset they have now, they deserve. And I don't believe for a second they should be being taxed again and money handed out.
6: Oh, I totally agree. My parents went through that. I even went through that when I bought my first house. I had to use my grandmother's inheritance and to buy it. I could barely scrape by and 19% interest rates. It was hell, but you just managed to do it, didn't you? Lynn's in Caboolture. Good morning, Lynn.
16: Good morning. How are you?
6: I'm good. Age pension.
16: Well, I've worked hard all my life. At times I've worked 3 jobs. I paid my taxes. How many people come here and get full benefits, but they have never paid taxes or contributed in any way financially to this country? They might have spent money that they're getting from their benefits, but did they go to work and pay any taxes? GST to me is not paying taxes.
6: Yeah, it's a consumer-based tax. Yeah, Lynn, I appreciate it. And I'm fully supporting age pensioners here. There are, and by the way, there are no changes to the age pension. Don't think that for a moment. That's not going to happen. I don't want anyone to be frightened about that this morning. But I'm sick to death of economists coming after age pensioners. And again, I love Evan. I think he's brilliant. One more quick call before the break. Stavros is in Adelaide. Good morning, Stavros, listening on the app.
18: G'day, mate. How are you going?
6: Yeah, very quickly, what would you like to say about the RBA?
18: Yeah, just 4BC is my favourite station, just so you know.
6: Thank you, mate.
18: I just
5: I just want to know, 25% of the population have a mortgage, right? So they're up the rates to slow the inflation rate down. What's the other three quarters doing? There's got to be a better way than just penalising a quarter of the population. I know it's an easy lever to pull, and I'm not blaming the Reserve Bank, but surely we can put that money into our super or something. If the whole idea is for us not to have money to spend, why can't we put it into our fund? What does the bloody banks win?
6: Yeah, you're right, Stavros, and I appreciate you listening all the way in Adelaide, mate. I appreciate that. You're right. So a quarter of the population has to suffer for everyone else. And in the meantime, it works well, RBA, when the government has got their spending under control. That's when it works well. We cut back, government cuts back, inflation comes down, bang, we move on. But unfortunately, one half of that model's not working. Keep your calls coming through, 133-882, 25 past 7.
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7: There's a crash on the Warrego Highway eastbound in Brassall. Delays are back to Muir Lee. Also a crash on the Warrego Highway inbound just before the Ipswich Motorway and delays are back to Carolee. It's slow for the M1 northbound in Ormo, then from Logan Home to Stacks Creek and the Gateway Motorway northbound from Callanvale to Mackenzie. Delays also on the Pacific Motorway inbound, 8 Mile Plains to Tarragindi and Centenary Highway inbound, Darra to Jindalee. With traffic every 10 minutes, it's Olympia on 4BC.
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6: 28 past 7, Tuesday morning. Helen says on the text, morning Jason, I agree a small standard processing fee should apply when buying something. Those that were applied to credit cards should never have had a percentage. It should have been a set fee, like 50 cents or a dollar. Well, they're gone from Wednesday. Angela says, Jason, cash discount, please. Cash is king, says Angela. It's too hard to work out now, though, Ange. It's trying to get your staff to work that out. Incredible. And Anne says, let's save some money by tightening up the Polly's perks. Wouldn't that be good? That's not going to happen. God's sakes. Lions fans heading to the River Stage today. Parking can be a nightmare. Queue QUT parking is limited and costs an arm and a leg. Best bet is to park at South Bank and walk across the Goodwill Bridge. Yeah, take public transport today. No doubt some people are lining up. Our very own intern, Austin, is there. We'll catch up with him later in the program this morning. News coming up. After the news, Leif Van Onselen, the unconventional economist, joins us about the interest rates.
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0: It's 7:30. Good morning. I'm Chloe Affleck. Government spending and the fight against inflation are back in the spotlight as mortgage holders face a fourth interest rate rise for the year. The Reserve Bank is widely tipped to lift the official cash rate to 25 basis points, taking it to 4.6%, which is the highest level since 2011. Independent Senator David Pocock is told today he wants tax reforms targeting highly profitable multinationals to help repair the budget.
3: If you look at the profits that Ampol has announced, you know, almost 500% increase in profits at a time where Australians are paying through the nose for petrol and diesel in this country. That should be unacceptable. And I don't understand why we don't have something like a windfall profits tax in this country.
0: Police are investigating a suspicious fire that destroyed a home in Woodridge. Emergency crews were called to Hunter Street around 9:15 last night, where they found the property completely engulfed in flames. No one was injured in the incident. However, the structure

0: Dr. Jake Renzella says OpenAI must be held accountable.
1: These are OpenAI models running on OpenAI systems with OpenAI instructions. And so to me, it's really clear where the responsibility should fall. They chose to spin up thousands or 10,000s of sub-agents on a particular task that they know could have these consequences.
0: And today's World Heart Day serves as a reminder for Queenslanders to do a checkup on their cardiovascular health. Every 12 minutes, an Australian loses their life to cardiovascular disease, and every minute, another person is hospitalised due to a related condition. Cardiologist Dr. Siobhan Boyle says heart disease is very common, especially as patients grow older.
2: Queensland is certainly similar to other populations worldwide. It does remain the leading cause of death, and so as an important issue to address, ideally in a preventative sense, to try and prevent heart attacks and strokes and serious complications.
0: To finance, the Dow Jones has closed down 347 points to 51,481. One Australian dollar is buying 70.1 US cents.
3: With the 4BC app, you have the power of 4BC in the palm of your hand. So add it to your phone now. Brisbane's 4BC.
0: Queenslander Daly Cherry Evans is hoping to bookend his NRL career with premierships. DCE won a premiership with Manly in his debut season in 2011, but hasn't lifted the Province Summons trophy since. Meantime, Penrith halfback Nathan Cleary has gone in to defend Newcastle hooker Phoenix Crossland, who's been copping abuse on social media. Crossland has been referred straight to the judiciary for the hip drop tackle, which caused a double compound fracture of Cleary's leg. Brisbane Lions players believe Chris Fagan will guide the team through another season. Despite speculation, the triple premiership winning coach will step down after 10 years at the helm. And Queensland's hero racehorse, the Thriller from Chinchilla, has run his final race. It's 26 to 8. That's the latest news and sport.
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0: There's a breakdown on the Ipswich Motorway eastbound, a left shoulder just before the Logan Motorway exit in Gales, just causing some minor delays. And a breakdown as well for the Centenary Highway inbound in Mount Ominy, delays are back to Sumner, delays also through Jindalee. Logan Motorway is heavy westbound in Drewvale, also in Carroll Park to Ellen Grove. And delays on the M1 northbound in Ormo, then from Logan home to Slacks Creek and the Bruce Highway southbound, Deception Bay to Mango Hill. With traffic every 10 minutes, it's Olympia on 4BC.
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0: A few showers around Brisbane this morning, reaching the top of 23 degrees in the city, 25 in Ipswich and 22 on the Bayside. Looking ahead, grey skies tomorrow with a top of 24, partly cloudy on Thursday.

0: Day 25, and mostly sunny on Friday 26. On Moreton Bay, southeasterly winds up to 20 knots, seas around 1 metre. Right now, it's 16 degrees in Greenslopes. I'm Chloe Affleck. More news at 8 on Brisbane's 4BC.
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2: So good to be here, 23 to 8. Top today, 23, as Chloe said. Bit cool. Jeez, I don't know about your place, but it was cold at my joint last night. 17.6 degrees in North Lakes right now. Just on the text, 0499 880 882. Thanks to Watch Smoke Alarms. Chris says, can you please ask, I'll get to that in just a moment. No, Ken, Jason, the baby boomers are and always were the soft target. Hard work, high productivity, saving and control over discretionary spending have been what has built this country through the 1950s to the 1980s. Maybe our younger society could practice this. Ken, they're more worried about what school uniform they're being told to wear. Like, seriously, they're whinging about having to change into a sports uniform. This is some of the news we're covering this morning. They're the big issues at the moment. 133-882 is our open line. Thanks to Watch Smoke Alarms. Yeah, the Reserve Bank meets today and the experts are almost unanimous. Borrowers are about to take another hit. Markets are pricing in a 90% chance the cash rate jumps to 4.6%. It's a 15-year high and it will be the 16th interest rate rise under this Albanese government. Joining us to break down what this means for your hip pocket is the unconventional economist, Leith Van Onselen. Leith, good morning to you.
3: There you go, Jason. How's things?
2: Well, I wish I was talking about more, I guess, happier things this morning. I mean, we're going to cop another whack today from the Reserve Bank. Before I get into, I've been complaining about the spending that's going on with our federal government. Let me ask you this, and this is a good text from Chris. He says, can you ask Leith the role state government's spending has on inflation? I mean, the Queensland government, along with other state governments, are spending records amount of money.
3: Yeah, well, I mean, it's the same as, you know, federal state spending together. Total public spending is at basically tracking at a record high, which is quite ridiculous when you think about it, because obviously we hit a record level of spending during the pandemic when the economy was shut down and arguably we actually needed it. But the pandemic finished in late 2021 and this spending has continued. And this is one of the reasons why the RBA is hiking rates. It's got to hike rates to try and lower demand across the economy, and it does so by smashing households in particular, especially those with mortgages. And the economy, the demand's too hot by and large. Well, one of the reasons is because of this excessive record government spending. So if federal and state governments reduce spending, which they need to, let's be honest, because they're drowning in debt, it would lower demand and reduce the need for the Reserve Bank to hike rates and take the pressure off mortgage holders. But unfortunately, our governments, whether we like it or not, have outsourced economic management to the Reserve Bank, and the Reserve Bank's only got one tool, that's interest rates, and it's going to use that. And unfortunately, that harms mortgage holders the most.
2: And Jim Chalmers was on social media yesterday, you know, talking about the post-budget, budget, and how the costs, the amount we're spending is down by about $5 or $6 billion. Mind you, iron ore revenue is up, which hides a lot of that. But the thing is, like, they're sitting there blaming the war in Iran on this inflation. Yes, it plays a certain part in what we're paying out each week on fuel, but we had inflation out of control before this thing in Iran started.
3: Yeah, we did. Well, I mean, most of Australia's inflation is actually domestically driven. So this whole notion...
2: So it's got nothing to do with the war in Iran?
3: Well, yeah, I mean, obviously that does have an impact. So higher energy costs more generally, so not just liquid fuels like petrol and diesel, but, obviously we've seen, a 36% increase in power costs, electricity, et cetera, since the government came to office. And so this whole renewable energy fantasy we're doing as well is also driving up power costs. And when you have rising energy prices, it does filter through the whole economy. So you get the initial impact in the CPI through the electricity and liquid fuel costs directly, but then you get second round impacts when businesses, for example, have to start passing on costs. So yes, it is inflationary. But a lot of our inflation is actually domestically driven because we just have excess demand. We have very low productivity growth. So whenever demand increases, it spills over into higher prices rather than more output. And a lot of that demand is coming from this record government spending from state and federal government. So, you know, again, why is it that we have spending levels basically, you know, very similar to what they were at the pandemic peak when the pandemic finished years ago?
2: Yeah. It's ridiculous. So my point this morning is that how are we going to get inflation under control by just putting up interest rates? Surely, I mean, it's worked before. We've put interest rates up and government has cut back on its spending, but that's not going to happen under this Albanese government. So when are we ever going to get inflation under control? Do we have to wait until there's an election?
3: Well, I mean, there is a very decent chance that Australia's economy will spill over into recession next year. So we could obviously get much higher unemployment, et cetera, and that'll certainly take demand out of the economy. It's not something we particularly want. But if you step back, we've got a couple of fundamental problems here. We've got interest rates potentially going to rise another three times. So that'll take interest rates, back to the highest level since 2008, when we had the global financial crisis, or just before the Reserve Bank started cutting. We've got a housing market where prices are falling very quickly, and they'll fall even more quickly. Once these interest rates go up, that obviously impacts the economy through lower consumer spending. You also have lower turnover. So, for example, state governments get less stamp duty. Real estate agents make less commissions. That has impacts throughout the whole economy. But the biggest one that I'm concerned about is actually the shortages of diesel and the rise in diesel prices, because Australia is one of the most diesel-dependent countries on earth. In fact, it is the most diesel-dependent country because we're huge. We need it for freight. We need it for agriculture. We need it for our mining and construction. And if we, the way the war in the Middle East is looking, we have a decent chance of having physical diesel shortages, but if not that, obviously much higher diesel prices. And those three factors, rising rates, property price crash, and diesel and liquid fuel problems, could very easily tip the economy into recession next year.
2: Yeah, and the fact that you mentioned the property price crash, I feel sorry for all of those young Australians who have taken out the 5% deposit match scheme, or the deposit scheme, where they've paid top dollar for a home. They owe more than what the property is worth now, as they're seeing their investment tumble in price and the interest rates keep going up. I don't know how they're going to survive.
3: Yeah, they are the most they are most at risk of falling into financial stress. So let's be honest, the federal government suckered about 50,000 young people, mostly young people, first home buyers into the market from October last year with their 5% deposit scheme. And unfortunately, anyone who purchased late last year or early this year with only a 5% deposit, you borrowed 95%. Those people have already seen three interest rate hikes, and they have the potential for two to three more. So the situation facing them, at the same time as prices are now falling very heavily, though they all pretty much purchase at the peak. They're facing the prospect of both negative equity and severe mortgage stress. And they are, in my opinion, the cohort that is most at risk.
2: Yeah, I agree with you on that. Leif Van Onselen, no doubt that interest rates hike will come through 2:30 this afternoon. I appreciate your time this morning on 4BC Breakfast.
3: Yeah, no worries, Jason, any time.
2: Cheers, Leif Van Onselen, the unconventional economist. It's not good. It's not good. And Paul says on the text quite rightly, he says $60 million for Ukraine, $63 million for Fiji climate crap, $200 million on multicultural rorts, $6 million golf club rort, money spent on PNG NRL teams, and over this wasteful government, Paul from Scarborough. It just goes on and on and on. And I know some people disagree with me about that $60 million being given to Ukraine. It's to stop Russia. Yeah, but right now, I think we've got bigger priorities at home. I really do. As the cost of living. And to that, I'd like to find out from you this morning, 133-882, thanks to Watch Smoke Alarms, this interest rate hike today and a possible another one by the end of the year, how does it impact your family? What impact does that have on your family? What are you giving up? On a $600,000 mortgage, it's nearly an extra $100 a month. Where do you find that money? Where do you find it? 133-882 is our open line here on 4BC Breakfast. 14-8, Pauline Hanson is raising the flag about hate preachers in Australia. Some scary audio to share with you next on 4BC Breakfast.
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0: There's a breakdown for the Ipswich Motorway eastbound in the left shoulder just before the Logan Motorway exit in Gales, just causing some minor delays. It's slow for the M1 northbound in Ormo, then from Logan home to Slacks Creek and the Pacific Motorway inbound around Upper Mount Gravatt. Delays also for the Centenary Highway inbound from Darra to Jindalee, and building now as well for the Western Freeway outbound in Indooroopilly, and the Bruce Highway heavy southbound from North Lakes to Griffin. With traffic every 10 minutes, it's Olympia on 4BC.
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2: Lions fans are heading to River Stage today. The Lions will be on stage between 11 and 12 today. It's going to be massive, but you've got to line up. You've got to get there. If you get there early and hold your spot, they will shut the gates once it's full, okay, and it's free to get in. Public transport is your best bet. We'll catch up with our intern, Austin, after 8 o'clock this morning. 133-882 is our open line for Watch Smoke Alarms. Gary's in Jimboomba. Gary, I like where you're going with Kevin Rudd's pension and salary.
8: Yeah, Jason, I don't think people realise that the amount that he gets, which is $218,000 for his pension, then he gets his earnings on top of that from the Asian Society, which is $780,000. But an average pensioner who earns over a couple of dollars gets their pension cut.
2: Yeah, it's ridiculous. Nothing. One rule for them, mate. One rule for everybody else. It's only a rort if you're missing out, let's be honest. Thanks, Gary. Have a good day. 133-882. There's a fresh push from One Nation to shut down extremist prayer halls across the country. It comes after a Melbourne hate preacher was caught on video telling his supporters to take arms against Christian and Jewish Australians. News 24 has obtained footage of a sermon from Abu Ahmed.
9: It is to declare opposition indeed, to take up arms against his enemies, to shun them and to stay far from them both in word and deed. This proves that simple opposition of the spirit is not enough, and they must be complete by honouring of your commitment. O you who believe, do not take the Jews and the Christians for friends. They are friends of one another, and whoever of you takes them for friends is one of them.
2: Yep, that's happening in Australia, folks. Senator Pauline Hanson is accusing the Albanese government of turning a blind eye and being too scared to confront radical Islamic terrorism directly. I thought we would have learned our lesson by now. Does anyone not remember Bondi? She's demanding Home Affairs Minister Tony Burke step up and give our security agencies more power to shut down these extremist networks. Hanson also wants the government to come clean and reveal if any taxpayer dollars are being used to fund groups that encourage terrorism.

0: I tell you what, it's my favourite segment. It's time for a laugh. You know those little funny moments you see on the news or you see on your social media and you share it with your friends? Well, share it with us. 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I don't know how you share it with us on social media, but just look for 4BC Brisbane. I'm sure you can work it out. 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I've been thinking about this for a long time, but what the heck is going on with Victorian Premier Ben Carroll? You know, one of my dislikes is when politicians try and be funky and groovy. Remember Stephen Miles and the sandwich videos? Although he's in trouble within his own party, I think he needs to go back to the sandwich videos to be cool and hip again. But Ben Carroll, the Victorian Premier, who's in a world of pain down there in Victoria, he has responded to a disastrous polling result for Labor by suggesting the party will emulate the Lions' epic comeback on the weekend by declaring this.
1: Liberals and One Nation think they've got it in the bag. Well, we've got a message for them. It's Wharfie time, and we know Victorians will want a positive plan for the future.
0: Wait, does he understand what Wharfie time is? It was the thing that cost Frio the grand final. So does he want to lose? Is that what he's after? Hit those bells, folks. No, wait. When we did that, we lost. Wait. It's not time for Wharfie time. I mean, fair dinkum. Have we got my little what from Gary? Can we play this?
2: What?
0: He's got no idea. 133-882. It's 7-8, 4BC Breakfast.
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4: In Gales, there's a breakdown for the Ipswich Motorway eastbound. It's in the left shoulder just before the Logan Motorway exit, just causing some minor delays. And it's heavy for the Bruce Highway southbound, Deception Bay to Mango Hill. Slow also on Gympie Road southbound in Castledine and both ways in Chermside. The M1 northbound delays in Pempamar, then from Logan Home to Stacks Creek and the Gateway Motorway northbound Callumbale to Mackenzie and Pacific Motorway inbound 8 Mile Plains to Carrigindi. With traffic every 10 minutes, it's Olympia on 4BC.
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0: 4 to 8. Coming up in the news at 8 o'clock this morning, 45-year-old Lacey J. Bullock is set to face Ipswich Magistrates Court after being charged with murder over the death of her husband, 50-year-old Bradley Bullock, outside their Fernvale home. Chloe Affleck will have more details on that after 8 o'clock this morning. Remember the story we covered yesterday? We had breaking news during the program yesterday about the suspected terror plot outside a major UK airbase used by the US military. There's been a massive update overnight with all five men who were arrested near the RAF Fairford base now released on police bail. Counter-terrorism police insist the investigation is far from over and they're still looking into whether a foreign state was pulling the strings. I thought, yeah, this is where I'm a little bit confused. I thought Trump said they've been following this for ages and they've got these people and blah, blah. Well, they're out on bail. I don't know if he hasn't mixed up with someone else. Maybe there are some sort of terrorist organisation other, but these guys are all out on bail. The sudden release has certainly raised plenty of eyebrows given the huge security lockdown and local evacuations over the weekend. Look, I don't care about that. I think it's better to be safe than sorry. But I'm still confused about Trump's comments yesterday. That's the thing that's concerning me. 133-882. Trust my team to find this story this morning. I think it's something they can relate to. Researchers at Uni New South Wales have bizarrely figured out a way to get artificial intelligence drunk by training it on text messages from intoxicated people. Oh, yeah, I can see my team doing this. Just for research purposes, let's have a few. Create some text messages and confuse Gemini or whatever. They've discovered that when the AI mimics being drunk, it loses its digital inhibitions. Oh, God. It starts taking its clothes off, does it? What goes there? Hey, sexy. What's going on with you? I just want to know when the World Cup final's on. That's all I need. Anyway, it starts leaking confidential secrets. Oh, yes, one of those. It's a snitch. The tipsy chatbots were also much easier to trick into answering harmful questions they are usually programmed to refuse. This is the thing that's going to kill us. This is the thing, apparently, that's going to end our lives, end the world, AI. Well, you can trick it into thinking you're drunk. Experts are warning that because so many businesses and government agencies now use these AI systems, it poses a massive cybersecurity risk. Well, there's one bit of advice for everyone today. Do not take your AI computer to the Christmas party. It's going to get a bit handsy, I feel. I'm just saying, you could have a problem with HR. First AI computer to be taken to HR. Imagine that. It's almost 8 o'clock news coming up next here on 4BC. Chloe Affleck's got it all for you.
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7: It's 8 o'clock. Good morning. I'm Chloe Affleck. Homeowners are bracing for the fourth interest rate hike this year, with the Reserve Bank set to deliver its decision this afternoon. Federal politics editor Michael Packey.
2: The Reserve Bank Board has been meeting for the past 2 days, with analysts predicting another interest rate hike is on the cards. Financial markets are pricing in a rise of 25 basis points, taking the official cash rate to a 15-year high of 4.6%. The RBA governor has been warning inflation remains problematic and rate increases are the only way to try and bring it down. The federal government argues the conflict in the Middle East is making economic conditions challenging across the globe, and we're in the same boat as other countries. Michael Packey reporting.
7: 1,200 people have been evacuated from a Gold Coast holiday resort following a fire. A small blaze erupted at the Paradise Resort around 8 last night. No one was physically injured. However, a large entertainment area, ice skating rink and adjacent rooms sustained extensive damage. Police are investigating the cause. A woman accused of fatally running her spouse over with a car will appear in Ipswich Magistrates Court today. The incident occurred on Sunday in Fernvale and the 50-year-old man died at the scene. The 45-year-old accused has been charged with one count of domestic violence murder.
6: Marches will take place across the state this morning as part of National Police Remembrance Day. Services will also be held at special sites, including the Botanic Gardens, in honour of the 151 Queensland police officers who have lost their lives in the line of duty. Police Minister Dan Purdy says it's a timely reminder of the dangers that come with wearing the blue uniform.
18: Remember the more than 150 police officers we've lost in the line of duty, but we also turn our attention to never forget that our police, over 13,000 of them right across the state every day, are putting themselves between protecting an innocent member of the community and an offender, and put themselves in harm's way to do that, and they take risks all the time.
6: Greens leader Larissa Waters has stepped down from the role due to a chronic kidney condition. The senator will take a leave of absence to focus on her health before returning to Parliament. The Greens will hold a secret ballot in the coming days to elect a new leader. And the Brisbane Olympic and Paralympics Committee will today unveil the first part of the 2032 emblem. A design embodying the state's cheekiness and vibrancy will be revealed periodically across the week in different parts of the state. The emblem series starts in Cairns today, presented by Olympian Ian Thorpe and Paralympian Grant Scooter-Patterson. To finance, one Australian dollar is buying 70.1 US cents.
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6: Newcastle legend Andrew Johns is predicting one of the greatest grand final Sundays in history. The decider has been declared a sellout, with tens of thousands of Knights fans expected to journey down the M1. The Eighth Immortal has told Nine the Knights will be buoyed by the atmosphere in the Hunter.
19: Everyone's out. People paint their houses red and blue. It just means so much to the people up there, and the players will respond on Sunday. Don't miss it. This is going to be one of the greatest grand final days you'll ever see.
6: Lions players are confident their star mentor will coach the team through another season in a quest for a fourth consecutive flag. It comes despite rumours Chris Fagan will step down after 10 years in the job. And Queensland's hero horse, Rothfire, has run his last race. The thriller from Chinchilla retired after failing to flatter in Sunday's Manikato Stakes at Caulfield. It's 8:04. That's the latest news and sport.
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4: In Underwood, there's a breakdown for the M1 northbound just before the Gateway Motorway overpass, and a breakdown as well in Kangaroo Point on Shaftesbury Avenue inbound. The left turn lane is blocked onto Main Street. There's a breakdown as well for the Ipswich Motorway eastbound, the left shoulder just before the Logan Motorway exit in Gales, just causing some very minor delays. It's slow on the M1 northbound from Tanimera to Snakes Creek, and Pacific Motorway inbound 8 Mile Plains to Tarragindi. Slow as well for the Captain Cook Bridge heading into the city. With traffic every 10 minutes, it's Olympia.
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6: A few showers around Brisbane this morning, reaching a top of 23 degrees in the city, 25 in Ipswich and 22 on the Bayside. Looking ahead, grey skies tomorrow with a top of 24, partly cloudy on Thursday 25 and mostly sunny on Friday. On Moreton Bay, southeasterly winds 15 to 20 knots. Right now, it's 17 degrees in Spring Hill. I'm Chloe Affleck. More news at 8.30 on Brisbane's 4BC.
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0: Welcome back to the program. 8:07. Thanks, Chloe. 133-882 is our open line for Watch Smoke Alarms. Speaking of which, 8:25 this morning, the rumour file, brand new time. 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Now, early in the program, I was saying the Prime Minister and Treasurer are acting like heroes for banning debit card surcharges. Well done, guys. Well done. You know what? You're only adding to inflation. You know that. They've never run a business, these blokes. I don't think they've ever had a job in their lives either. And the banks, by the way, this surcharge thing that stops on Thursday, the banks are still making their money. So it's small and medium-sized businesses that will now have to wear the cost or pass it on to consumers in another way. And as I said, as a small business owner, we will be putting that onto the price of goods. We can't afford it. We can't afford to absorb that cost. I mean, I know some businesses have got $40,000 in surcharge fees per year. So they can't absorb it. And whether you pay by card or cash, prices will have to go up across the board just to cover the bank fees. So we won't be saving any money. Moving forward, it will just put the price of every single thing up. Phil DiBella is a prominent businessman and entrepreneur who understands the daily pressures of running a successful operation. Good morning to you, Phil. I mean, what impact is this going to have on your business come Thursday?
1: Yeah, good morning. Good morning. And you've explained it really, really well. It's just smoke and mirrors. Government's made decisions that are going to impact the consumer further. As you know, with the Coffee Commune, we've got 1,850 members. 1,300 of them are cafes across Queensland. And 50% of them have already put their prices up around 5%. So while the Prime Minister and the Treasurer are playing hero and smoking mirrors trying to win votes, the consumer now is not getting charged 0.7 to 1.7 for their credit card surcharge. They're now going to be charged probably 5% to some people are putting up their prices 10%. So not only is the consumer paying more, the consumers also, they've also added to the inflationary measures. So, yeah, great work, Prime Minister and Treasurer, because you both have no idea and they just don't have a job. This is, you know, in the cafe industry, the IBIS report came out recently for the end of last year. 1 in 8 cafes closed across Australia. 1 in 8 small, medium businesses closed. And the average profit for those that were making profit is 3%. And this is before you take away 1.7% of credit card surcharges. So you've just dropped a successful cafe making 3% profit down to 1.3% profit. They would get three times that by putting their money in the bank.
0: Absolutely. Like I said last week, and I've never taken a wage from our business, my business partner and I, but I can tell you, and I'll be very transparent with you, you know, last week we profited $12. 12 bucks.
1: Yeah, there you go.
0: Now, imagine if I have to pay all those surcharges that the bank charges me. It's not me making a cent out of that. Imagine if I have to then pay that on top. I'm left with no other choice but to pass that on. And this is what these leaders of our country do not get because they've never worked a day in their life. I mean, it's incredible. And now some people are putting him up by 10%. It's just going to hurt inflation, as you said. And I don't know. I think it's going to hurt business even further.
1: Well, it will. And what's happened is it's very simple. If you and again, thanks to AI, you can research or anything that's on public knowledge, you can find it. Just, you know, do a search on how much profit the banks make in this country. And it's got the $1 billion sign next to it. You know, $1 billion in profit whilst you have 95% of small, medium businesses in Australia failing right now. You've got banks making $1 billion profits. It just does not make any sense. And everyone has the right to question whether the Prime Minister and the Treasurer have got hidden agendas. you know, who's greasing whose pockets? Because really, if you put this all out in black and white, it defies logic. There is no logic in slugging the small and medium businesses. And the figure I heard yesterday, Jason, which is alarming, government now makes up for over 25% of total employment in this country. 25% of people in this country are employed by government, but government can only pay those people by collecting taxes. So if you wipe out small and medium businesses in this country, where does the government get its income from? It is just short-sighted thinking. The unqualified people in the wrong seats of the bus leading this country that have absolutely no idea.
0: Oh, you're right, mate. So my advice to anyone today, when this kicks in on Thursday, don't have a crack at the person making your latte. It's not their fault. It's not the business owner who are trying to, as you said, make 3% on their investment. 3%. They're better off shutting shop and putting that money in the bank. It's not their fault. You know whose fault it is. Phil, I appreciate you jumping on this morning. And by the way, Phil, it's not just cafes. I know we're using coffee as the example here, mate, but this is happening across every industry.
1: Every single business, this is supermarkets, this is everything. And if you think, I think the figure's alarming. It's about 95 to 97% of people in Australia use a card for every transaction. So you think about it, every transaction at every step of the way, this applies to everything that you are, that you go and buy. I'm telling you now that very rare businesses are going to be able to absorb this. So, you know, every transaction you make, you've just increased the price of what you're paying. So it's not just cafes. Obviously, that's my industry and I can draw my data from such a big wide pool of resources. But this is every single terminal that you swipe your debit or credit card at, you will now be paying more because it'll just be pushed onto the price of your product or service.
0: And
1: we've seen the letters come through in the last week. It's just ridiculous.
0: And online.
1: So their prices are.
0: Sorry, mate, online shopping as well. It's not just at bricks and mortar. It's also online shopping as well, where those fees are as well. It's every single thing you touch.
1: Every transaction.
0: Thank you, Phil. Phil DiBella joining us this morning, entrepreneur and businessman who knows what it's about with business, the coffee community. He's got a lot of people and they oversee a lot of cafes. They work with a lot of cafes, 1,300 in Queensland, and that's just one sector. Again, this is another government decision which is totally wrong and useless. I wonder why they're doing it. And they're celebrating. Check out their social media. They're celebrating like it's a big win. Well, congratulations. You've just added to inflation. 14 past 8.
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4: In Kangaroo Point, there's a breakdown on Shafton Avenue inbound. Left turn lane is blocked onto Main Street. That is causing delays. And there's a breakdown as well for the M1 northbound before the Gateway Motorway in Underwood, just causing some minor delays. It is slow for the M1 northbound around Yatala, then from Logan Home to Slacks Creek. Slow for the Logan Motorway westbound in Ellen Grove. And the Centenary Highway inbound Sumner to Jindalee. And the Bruce Highway southbound North Lakes to Griffin. With traffic every 10 minutes, it's Olympia on 4BC.
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0: 16 past 8, 133-882 is our overline for Watch Smoke Alarms. Dave says, I trust you well, Jace. Why should I pay for coffee if I use cash? Well, Dave, otherwise you've got businesses going to have to set up two different menus. I just can't see that happening. By the way, if you can hear a beep in the background, that's our fire drill happening. Well, I've been told it's a drill. I'm trusting a lot of people. There's no one else but me and Reeves and Connie. Patrick says, oh, that Wharfie time thing that we did with who said what before 8 o'clock this morning? Ben Cannon, the Premier of Victoria. What a weird – sorry, Ben Carroll. Yeah, what a weird cat he is. Isn't Wharfie time means you have a bludge, take it easy before it's nearly time for knockoff? Is that what he means? Well, that checks out. 133-882. Don't mind that beeping in the background. 17 past 8. Have you seen the pictures online of Penrith superstar Nathan Cleary? He has spoken out from his hospital bed to defend the bloke who broke his leg. He urged footy fans to lay off Newcastle hooker Phoenix Crosland, who has been copping some pretty nasty, vile abuse online since Sunday's prelim final. Cleary revealed that Crosland actually reached out to apologise for the accidental hip drop tackle, and he's told the trolls to spread love instead of hate. That's a very classy move from Cleary, who's now facing a brutal six-month recovery, just as he was voted the game's best player by his peers. Meanwhile, Crosland has been referred straight to the judiciary. I think that's tonight he learns his fate and is facing a lengthy ban that could cost him a grand final appearance. Well, it will cost him a grand final appearance. There's no doubt about that. But he's probably going to cost – it's probably going to cost him 5-6 weeks on the sideline. And no doubt he feels bad about what happened. Interesting, though, I don't have the audio. Nathan Cleary's dad, Ivan, who's the coach of the Panthers, said, oh, well, he's got two breaks. He was actually playing the game with a broken foot on the other foot. So is he going to end up having both feet plastered? He could be in a wheelchair for a while, old Nate Cleary. If modern life feels a bit too easy, a group of Seattle artists has formed an old 7-Eleven into the world's first inconvenience store. I love this. Remember The Simpsons, The Leftorium, Ned Flanders? It's got those sorts of vibes, hasn't it? Instead of snacks, the shelves are stocked with items designed exclusively to frustrate you, like permanently pre-tangled USB cords. And a landline iPhone that only plays U2 on loop. Remember when U2 gave us that free album on iTunes that nobody asked for? And you actually couldn't get rid of it out of your playlist. If we open a 4BC inconvenience store here in Brisbane, what would be on the shelves? Maybe a go-card reader that only works on the fourth aggressive tap? Or an umbrella that instantly inverts on the Queen Street Mall? Perhaps a ticket to go on a ferry? Oh, wait. That's not going to happen. Give us a call and tell us the ultimate inconvenient item you'd like stocked. Oh, I know. What about a seat on an aeroplane that just doesn't fly? That could be one. How about we give away tickets on a Virgin flight and you turn up and the flight's cancelled? That might work out. The best suggestion wins our grand prize today, the free permanent installation of a red light, traffic red light at the end of your driveway. That would be inconvenient, right? 133-882. At 20 past 8, the NRL boss Peter Vlandis is promising rugby league fans a major surprise for Sunday's grand final pre-game show. Oh, here we go. Hang on, I thought we're having nothing. I thought the game was the pre-game entertainment. And I thought he was giving $1 million now to kids who can't afford to play the game of rugby league. Make up your mind. Actually, have we got that Vlandis audio, Rubes? He had to say about Kylie Minogue. Just hold on to that for a sec. Concerns were raised about after original headliner Tones and I abruptly pulled out of the decider last week. Vlandis says the league has locked in a mystery act that will be revealed just 11 minutes before kickoff. But why? Why 11? Is it a very short act? Is it going to be halftime instead of pre-game? This bloke, if he isn't, can you get him out of the entertainment department at the NRL? I mean, this is the same bloke who said this about our beloved Kylie on the weekend.
13: Did you watch Kylie Minogue in the AFL Grand Final?
14: Kylie who? Sorry, I wasn't sure what you... No, look, I didn't watch it. Many others did, though, so they did very well. So I compliment them on the ratings. And, look, they've certainly improved a lot this year, and I'm happy for them.
0: Can I put him in the same basket as Ben Carroll? Seriously. Like, honestly. How many people tuned into the AFL coverage at 1:30, an hour before the game started, to watch that performance from Kylie Minogue and co? Peter Volandi says, we'll find out who the mystery act is 11 minutes before kickoff. He keeps the performer's identity strictly top secret, but guarantees viewers won't be disappointed. It better not be him. It better not be him breaking out a Frank Sinatra song or something. I hope not. 133-882 is our open line. It's 22 past eight. The Rooster sending some Brizzy residents cock-a-hoop. That's next in our 4BC rumour file right here on 4BC Breakfast.
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16: There's a crash on Gympie Road southbound at Beams Road in Castledine with heavy delays reaching back to Bracken Ridge. There's a breakdown on Shaftesbury Avenue inbound. Left turn lane is blocked to Main Street in Kangaroo Point. And a breakdown also for the Ipswich Motorway eastbound. It's in the left shoulder just before the Logan Motorway exit in Gales, causing some delays. A breakdown as well for the M1 northbound before the Gateway Motorway in Underwood, causing minor delays, and slow for the M1 northbound Logan home to Snacks Creek. With traffic every 10 minutes, it's Olympia on 4BC.
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0: Welcome back to the program. 26 past eight. It is Tuesday morning. Top today, 23. Partly cloudy. Medium chance of showers this morning. I hope the rain stays away for the Lions Welcome Home event happening at River Stage today from 11 o'clock. People lined up already. We will cross to our intern, Austin, after 8:30 this morning, as he's spoken to a few of the people in line waiting to get in. Just the inconvenience store. Some texts and some feedback from you. What could we, if we were to, you know, build a 4BC inconvenience store, what would you put in it? How about that shop stocking rolls of sticky tape where you try as you might, there actually is no end on it? Or boxes of cornflakes with open other end on both ends. Oh, that would be annoying, Greg, wouldn't it? A mate who always takes a leak when it's his turn to shout at the boys at the end of their day at the pub. Yes. So isn't that bloke who always nicks off? Put one of those in an inconvenience store, says Pete. What about Peter's other idea, a car radio with no on-off button? That'll work out all right for me. Inconvenience for you. 133-882.
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0: I'm intrigued about this rude rooster, I could tell you that. Rumour number one today. Oh, actually, before we get into that, Watch Smoke Alarms. Up to 7 in 10 people don't wake to standard smoke alarm sounds. Genius uses the sound proven to wake sleepers. Right, rumour number one, the rude residential rooster, comes from Helen in Redland Bay.
5: Rumour has it that there's someone in the Redlands area that is a rooster as a pet. You can hear something crowing just after 3 a.m. every morning. I don't think that's legal.
0: Is it legal to actually... Owning a rooster in an urban or suburban residential area in Queensland is generally illegal or strictly prohibited under local council laws due to noise and nuisance complaints. There you have it. So it's an illegal rooster. It's on the loose. I mean, does adult crime, adult time include roosters? I think we should be locking that one up before we... Oh, it doesn't matter. I was going to use a bad chicken joke. The price of fried rice. What is going on with the price of fried rice, I hear you say? Rumour has it tradies are getting ripped off at Smoko. Apparently, some IGAs are charging eye-watering prices for Smoko, with fried rice reportedly priced at an outrageous $38 a kilo. I mean, you can buy a truckload of rice for $38. You just got to put in some dodgy peas and a bit of egg. That's all you got to do. That works out to be over $8 for 200 grams. Supposedly, the markups are so steep north of the bridge that locals are being forced back to packing home lunches just to save a buck. Well, you know what? When those interest rates go up today, you certainly will be packing your lunch. If you've got a rumour for us, breakfast at 4bc.com.au, 50 grand up for grabs at the end of the year. Thanks to Watch Smoke Alarms. As I said, up to 7 in 10 people don't wake to standard smoke alarm sounds. Genius uses the sound proven to wake sleepers. We also give away a weekly prize of one of those fantastic smoke alarms supplied and installed. Choose Genius by Watch Smoke Alarms. Rightio, 8:30 news isn't far away. We'll get to that with Chloe Affleck after 8:30 this morning. Gary Hargrave will preview what's coming up on mornings here on 4BC. As I said, we'll catch up with our intern, Austin, who did such a great job for us at the AFL Grand Final. We've sent him to the Lions Fan Day that's happening at River Stage. We'll chat with him as well. That queue is starting to build at River Stage. We'll get to that after 8:30 right here on 4BC Breckfast.
30: Beenleigh, Brackenridge, Bowen Hills, Boondall. 4BC is Brisbane. 4BC News.
6: It's 8:30. Good morning. I'm Chloe Affleck. The federal government argues Australia is not immune from global inflation as mortgage holders brace for interest rates to hit a 15-year high. The Reserve Bank is widely tipped to increase rates when it delivers its decision this afternoon. Businessman Mark Burris says the government needs to get spending under control and not just blame overseas factors.
7: It's not just because of Middle East, mate. You know, there's been a lot of commentary around this government's spending and this government's spending habit, not just by, you know, commentators like me or various other places, but the International Monetary Fund.
6: An investigation is underway following a fire at a Surfers Paradise tourist resort. Last night, emergency services were called to reports of a small fire with 1,200 occupants evacuated due to smoke. No one was physically injured, but a large entertainment area, ice skating rink, and rooms sustained significant damage. Overseas, the UK Defence Secretary says the decision to bail five men arrested near a Royal Air Force base is an operational decision by police. Counter-terror police are leading the investigation into the men who were arrested on suspicion of explosives and terrorist offences. Speaking after an emergency response meeting, Wes Streeting says they're under stringent bail conditions.
1: Of course, decisions around bail are operational decisions that are taken by the police and, where appropriate, the Crown Prosecution Service too. Those investigations remain live.
6: Queensland police officers who have died in the line of duty will be honoured during National Police Remembrance Day. Amy Drew has more.
4: The day pays tribute

0: issues. 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Queensland engineers, along with Lifeblood and Smart CRC, are joining forces to grow red blood cells in a boost for patients with extremely rare blood types. The $2.5 million project could also pave the way for lab-grown blood for premature babies. To finance, one Australian dollar is buying 70.1 US cents.
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0: Broncos NRLW star Tamika Upton has been named the Players Association champion for the second year in a row. The Brisbane captain will be looking for her sixth premiership on Sunday against the Roosters. Meantime, Penrith halfback Nathan Cleary has been named the Rugby League's Player Association's Players Champion for 2026. Injured Knights halfback Dylan Brown believes his replacement, Sandon Smith, is finally getting the credit he deserves. The former Rooster has stepped up since inheriting Brown's number 7 jersey mid-season. Brown telling Sports Today, Smith has been Newcastle's unsung hero during their match to the grand final.
2: I feel like there's definitely been some great things this year that Sandon's done. People have sort of just, you know, stripped it on the carpet, but he's been playing awesome. I feel like he's been the glue to this team, especially with all these injuries, and I'm just so happy for him at the moment.
0: It's 26-9.
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1: Traffic. 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
4: There's a crash now on the Ipswich Motorway inbound before the Logan Motorway exit in Gales, with heavy delays reaching back to Redbank. Also a crash on Gympie Road southbound at Beams Road in Castledine. That's got heavy delays back to Bracken Ridge. There's a breakdown also in Kangaroo Point on Sharpston Avenue inbound. Left turn lane is blocked to Main Street. Delays on the M1 northbound, Logan Home to Slacks Creek, and the Pacific Motorway inbound from Tarragindi through to Woolloongabba. With traffic every 10 minutes, it's Olympia on 4BC.
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0: A few showers around Brisbane this morning, reaching a top of 23 degrees in the city, 25 in Ipswich and 22 on the Bayside. Looking ahead, grey skies tomorrow with a top of 24, partly cloudy on Thursday, 25 and mostly sunny on Friday. On Moreton Bay, southeasterly winds up to 20 knots. Right now, it's 17 degrees in Wynnum. I'm Chloe Affleck. More news at 9 on Brisbane's 4BC.
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9: Welcome back to the program, 23 to 9. Before 9 o'clock this morning, Gary Hargrave will preview what's coming up on 4BC Mornings on this day where we're waiting for our next interest rates increase. 2:30 this afternoon, we'll bring that breaking news to you here on 4BC. 133 882.

0: It was our open line. If you want to have your say, thanks to Watch Smoke Alarms. On the text, Karen says, Jason, it's a sad day. It's a sad world when a crowing rooster is a crime. Yeah, I did that in the rumour file just before 8:30 this morning that apparently it's illegal to have a chook or rooster in your backyard because it's a nuisance. I didn't know that. I know rabbits are illegal in Queensland, but I didn't know roosters were. I'd prefer to hear, well, not in Queensland, but in suburbia. I would prefer to hear that than all of the other urban noises. Kaz from Mackay. Thank you, Kaz, listening on the 4BC app. Patrick says, Albo and Chalmers couldn't run a warm bath for a baby. That's actually funny. Yeah, well, I get what you're saying. This is what we're talking about, small businesses and the end to the surcharges when you use your card. But there will be other charges coming Thursday. Just stand by for that. And Peter says, hi, Jason. Chalmers has hit the jackpot on rising fuel prices because we're paying extra GST on top of the rip-off excise, says Pete. Yeah, you're right, Pete. Our GST revenue will be going through the roof. 133,882. Well, we pushed for it, ladies and gentlemen, and it's happening thanks to you. The Lions are expected, along with thousands of Lions fans, expected to flock to the Botanical Gardens in the CBD today to welcome back their three-peat heroes. The Lions team will be appearing at River Stage from 11 a.m. It is expected to fill up pretty quickly. People are already lining up now. So as you can imagine, they're real fans. Have been there since early this morning. So we've sent our own he's a big Lions fan. He did a great job covering the AFL Grand Final for us in Melbourne. Our 4BC intern Austin is down there as well to speak with those who are braving the rain. Good morning to you, Austin. How is the weather down there, mate?
1: Mate, I should probably be studying, Jason, but I'm here along with all the Lions diehard fans. They've braved the wet conditions to be here for history-making celebrations. The weather may be damp, but the spirits are high. I'm here with some very passionate, real Lions fans. How good are the Lions, everyone? Make some noise. What do we think of Frio? Oh, 100%. It is absolutely heaving down here, Jace. You know, the weather conditions, when I got here this morning at about 5:30, it was a bit wet.
0: 5:30?
1: Since then, I was here pretty early, Jace. I wanted to make sure I got a good spot.
0: You know we're only paying you from 7, though. You do know that.
1: I am aware. I'm sure we can talk it through there, Jason. There was one fan here when I arrived and they were holding a spot for someone. And then since then, since probably in the last hour or so, we've just seen more and more fans coming through. Transport-wise, as you mentioned earlier on your show, you want to be catching public transport. You don't want to be parking at QUT. You might want to be parking at South Bank. And where we set up, where the gate one is, where everyone can come in, it's just off the Goodwill Bridge. So you can walk across, you can get a scooter and scoot across if you want, but it is absolutely heaving down here.
0: Righto, you've spoken to some fans this morning.
1: I have, Jason, and I asked them, you know, who they're excited to see. There weren't many people who said Lachie Neale, and I reckon that's probably because he's off to the Pies. There are a lot of people who are keen to see all of the team in particular. We've had some Cam Rayner fans. One has a Cam Rayner head. They've got Logan Morris. They're excited to see him. I mean, three premierships, an All-Australian at 21. He's not doing too bad. And we've just had an absolute great time down here. And today feels like it's a real family event, and I was able to speak to one family. They've travelled all the way from Ipswich this morning, Jason, and they've been here since 7:30 a.m. Take a listen.
2: So, you guys are here pretty early. How much does this team mean to you?
3: Oh, so much. We've been following them for, like, years when I was little. Watched the first three-peat, so I'm so excited they did it again.
2: And what a win. I mean, it was such a great game, wasn't it?
4: It was so nerve-wracking, but it was incredible. It made the win even better. Yeah, it was so good from start to finish. But those last 4 minutes, oh, my gosh, my heart.
2: 100%. And who are you guys looking forward to seeing today? Obviously, all the team's going to be here. There might be a few sore heads, but who are you guys looking forward to seeing?
4: Well, the whole team, but we have – everyone has favourites. Yeah. We love
3: Kai, Charlie, yeah. Sammy.
2: And we've got a little guy here. What's your name?
5: Thomas.
2: Yeah, and Thomas, who's your favourite player?
5: Kai, Charlie and Sam.
2: So good. And you're looking forward to seeing them today?
5: Yeah.
2: Now, can they get the four-peat? Can they do it again?
4: Absolutely. We believe. Yeah. Definitely. Yeah.
2: And what about Wharfie time? How bad was Wharfie time?
5: That was good.
0: Good for us. Mate, obviously heaps of fans. Who else have you spoken to?
1: Well, Jace, as I mentioned, there was one fan who was holding a place in the queue from the front of the line. I caught up with them. They're at the very front. They'll be the first in. Take a listen.
2: So you're the very first person in line. How long have you been queuing for?
6: I've just gotten here at 7:30. I was lucky enough to have a mate. He was here at 5:30. We thought there'd be big lines overnight, but, yeah, he got here at 5:30, and then I jumped in not too long ago.
2: Yeah, and talk to me, how much does the Brisbane Lions mean to you? Just showing that you're out here this early, you're the first person at the very front of the queue. How much does this team mean to you?
6: Yeah, it means a lot. I'm here more for my granddad. He can't be here. He's had a bit of an incident. He's at hospital. He's not allowed home. But he, as soon as all of the grandkids were born, he signed us up as members. So I was a member in 2005. Wow. Yeah, I'm here for him today and to get some of his stuff signed. And yeah, it's a big family tradition, especially when I was younger. I've got so many photos with Bernie the Lion and everything. Yeah.
2: Can they get the four-peat?
6: I think so. They're on their younger end. They're not towards the end of their prime. Yeah. So, and they've got a lot of skill and talent, especially through the academy and things like that too. So anything's possible nowadays.
0: How good's that, being signed up as members when they were born? And that's not a bad thing as well. You could have made some money on the side. You could have lined up for someone at 5:30 and charged them $100 or something, mate. And they just rock up at 9. Hey, Austin, before I go, I just want to get some more atmosphere before we leave. Can you get like a Lions chant going for us, like Lions or Lions? Right, clap.
1: Let me see if I can get it. Jace, everyone. We need a big chant going, right? We need some energy. So can we get a Lions and then three claps? Are we ready? 1, 2, 3. Lions!
7: Lions!
1: There we go, Jace. Can you hear that, Jace? It's going off here. I mean, it's the most...
0: kind of going off, yes.
1: ...in the AFL era. Well, I hope you can hear it. I don't know. It might not be coming through, but the queue is starting to get long. Right. It is absolutely amazing, and it's a fitting celebration for what is a historic team.
0: Good on you, Austin. The gates open at 11 o'clock this morning, so make sure you get down. Once it's full, it is full. I'll get you to get the fans to work on their clap as we go to the break. Austin, our intern, doing a terrific job down there at River Stage today as Lions fans are lining up to meet their heroes again today. 16-9, one of my heroes, Gary Hargrave. He's not too far away on 4BC.
8: 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Quicker trips with Transurban, operator of Linked.
9: There's a crash on the Ipswich motorway inbound before the Logan motorway exit in Gales, with heavy delays reaching back to Redbank. Also a crash on Gympie Road southbound at Beams Road in Castledine that's got delays back to Bracken Ridge. There's some debris on the Pacific motorway inbound between the left and centre lanes after exit 5 to Greenslopes. And a breakdown as well in Kangaroo Point on Shafton Avenue inbound, left turn lane to Main Street, and the M1's heavy northbound at Logan Home to Slacks Creek. With traffic every 10 minutes, it's Olympia on 4BC.
0: Thank you, Olympia. It is 8:45. 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
0: It is 12 away from 9, 133-882. I've got those tickets to give away to Make Believe Magic, the worlds of the Jim Henson Company. Let's go to Gumdale. Hello, Karen.
16: Hello.
0: How are you today?
16: I'm excited.
0: That's good. That's good. Congratulations. I'm going to give you a double pass to this wonderful show at Goma.
16: I'm so excited. Thank you.
0: Now, who are you going to take?
16: I'm going to take my mum because she loves Jim Henson. She loves the Muppets.
0: Yeah, we'll see. I love them. I grew up on the Muppets. In fact, you could actually argue that Gary Hargrave and I, we're the two old guys off the Muppets, Statler and Waldorf, aren't we, Gary?
17: You're telling the story, Jason.
0: That's crap. Boo. Hey, Karen.
17: That's great.
0: Karen, congratulations. You've got that double. I hope you and your mum enjoy the show.
16: Thank you so much. It's her 80th birthday on Thursday, so that'll be a part of her present.
17: She can get an OBE now, Karen. You get an over bloody 80 in my family when you get 80.
16: I was going to say, that's an extra.
0: Gary's speaking from experience, of course. Well done, Karen. Congratulations. More chances to win soon on 4BC. Plays music, would you?
17: Mate, we're too happy to be grouchy. I mean, seriously, you and I, we laugh all the time. It's actually taken me 12 months to wean myself off seeing Jason Matthews walk into the room and it just makes me laugh. He's just...
0: Funny looking, right?
17: Yeah.
0: Gary, it's been a pretty heavy show today because of interest rates.
17: Yep.
0: As a business owner, as a very small business owner, yep. This surcharge that leaves on Wednesday and consumers, I'm one of them, we're all a consumer of something. We'll be hit with these new charges Thursday. This government is just so incompetent, and it's been a bit of a heavy day today. So can you please give me something lighter?
17: Yeah.
0: I mean, interest rates will go up at 2:30 today, but there's got to be something lighter out there.
17: Robbie Katt is joining us after 9 o'clock this morning. Now, I'm really interested to talk to Robbie because, as you know, Bob and Robbie want to see a separate state in North Queensland. Now,
0: not doing this, are
17: we? Yeah. No, I actually think there's a case for it because the further away you get from the CBD of Brisbane, the more disconnected those who are in the CBD seem to be with the needs of everyday Queenslanders. I mean, I live at Sunnybank Hills.
0: Yeah.
17: I feel disconnected from the people in Big Willie, the, you know, number one William Street.
0: Yeah.
17: So imagine if you felt how you'd feel in Longreach or Thargominda or Mount Isa. So we have a chat to Robbie about that. Cash is king, mate. You want to talk about the surcharges and so forth. Absolutely a big issue. But it's actually not the government that did this. It was the banks. The banks said, oh, it costs us money to process your credit card, so we're now going to make you the provider of the service, the retailer. You know, you're going to have to pay a bit of extra. So the banks pass that charge on to the retailers. The retailers pass it on to us. And the government said, we'll be heroes. We'll come in and we'll fix this.
0: But do you know...
17: But now they've interfered. And so you're going to get people are going to go from 8-cent surcharges and just put 20 cents onto the price.
0: Gary, I had no choice. It was already built in.
17: I know. Yeah, I know.
0: And it went straight to the banks. Yep. And guess what? It's still going to go straight to the banks.
17: Yeah, and of course then...
0: Albo looking after his mates.
17: Yeah, but then again, you know, the banks, every one of us in superannuation have got shares in the banks. So it's a complex thing. But Jason, this is another own goal from government. Government creates more problems than it fixes. I would like a 12-month moratorium of government doing nothing
0: Well, they do that.
17: Do nothing to try and help me. Just stay off my back, stay out of my way. So we'll have a bit of fun, with all of that.
0: Just on that, though, Gary, it's hard. We're forced into using our cards. They've been telling us not to use cash, so we've got to pay that fee.
17: Yeah. Well, we'll also put the case why cash is, of course, now king.
0: Absolutely.
17: Yet again, never changed. And so Johnny Cash is going to be pretty popular out there, even more than it already is. And on top of all of that, how good's your heart? It is, of course, Heart Health Day, Police Remembrance Day. There's a lot of days associated with this. It's there, just there.
0: Is it?
17: Yeah, just move it over a little bit further. He's trying to find his heart.
0: Which side is it on?
17: It's there.
0: I'm not very good with organs.
17: Inside.
0: Is that little black thing?
17: It is the black heart.
0: The little pea.
17: Yeah, but he's got a happy, smiling face, Jason. You have.
0: Thank you, Gary. Is that it?
17: Yeah, mate, it's nice to see you.
0: Are you Statler or... Thank you. I had my hair cut yesterday. It looked horrible.
17: I don't know. I don't know. Which one's Statler and which one's Waldorf?
0: I don't know. Someone will know.
17: Anyway, I think...
0: I'm the younger, better-looking one. I think you're the one with the white hair and that big nose. I think that's...
17: Well...
0: I can't believe I just said that.
17: You've promoted me way beyond my station.
0: Gary, coming up after 9...
17: I've got big feet too, but we won't go there.
0: Big shoes. After 9 this morning... here on 4BC, it is 7 to 9.
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9: There's a crash on the Ipswich motorway inbound before the Logan motorway in Gales. Delays are heavy back to Riverview. Also a crash has cleared from Gympie Road southbound at Beams Road in Castledine. Delays are still heavy back to Bracken Ridge. There's a breakdown on Shaftesbury Avenue inbound, left turn lane to Main Street in Kangaroo Point. Delays on the M1 northbound in Slacks Creek. Get it slow as well for the Captain Cook Bridge into the city and the Pacific Motorway inbound in Tarragindi. With traffic every 10 minutes, it's Olympia on 882 4BC.
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0: It is 3 away from 9. Something I've missed out on today mentioning, and it's a big day today. I did mention off the top of the show, but just again, today is Police Remembrance Day, Brisbane City Botanic Gardens at 10 a.m. this morning. all of the coppers who've sacrificed for us. It's a day for them today. The sacrifice many made by officers who have lost their lives in service to our community is never forgotten. Each year, vigils, services and marches are held across the land to commemorate National Police Remembrance Day, to remember and honour all the police officers who have been killed in the line of duty. We also remember and honour officers whose death did not occur as a consequence of their duty as well. So today is Police Remembrance Day. Brisbane City Botanic Gardens at 10 a.m. Don't forget, in Caxton Street tonight, you may not even be going to the Socceroos Brazil game at Suncorp, but what it's going to be a festival-type atmosphere there, the Savo. Caxton Street is set to transform into a massive street party ahead of the Socceroos clash with Brazil on Suncorp Stadium. Just want to get you in the mood with some of this. I don't know about you, but I can't move my hips to the music, so just pretend I am doing it whilst wearing tassels. Local pubs and venues are rolling out the yellow carpet for thousands of green and gold Brazilian fans. This famous strip will shut to traffic from about 5:30 today, so make sure you're aware of that. And then there'll be a march from Caxton Street down to Suncorp Stadium at about 6:30 tonight. We know the other thing too. I did not know 30,000 Brazilians call Queensland home. How good is that? The Brazilians coming from the Goldie, Sydney and Melbourne for this match tonight. What else is there? Australian workers are increasingly choosing job security over moving on. I still like that song, Rubes. Driving staff turnover down to near historic lows as employers take a far more cautious approach to hiring. According to a fresh research from the Australian Human Resources Institute, annual employee turnover fell to 13.4% in the September quarter. So people staying in their jobs for longer. How good is that? A bit of loyalty out there, which is terrific. It's almost 9 o'clock. Chloe's got the news coming up in just a moment. Interest rates will go up at 2 o'clock today. We'll bring you that news live. As I said, it's been a heavy day today. I think Marie from Beachmont, I think we need to think like Marie today as we finish off the show. This is what she said to me last week.
2: I try not to be. I try to wake up and say, well, today is a blessing. Well, I'm around 80 now, so I've got to sort of live each day as it comes.
0: Great bit of advice from Marie today. Enjoy it. Gary Hargrave continues the conversation next here on 4BC. Have a terrific day.
3: Marsden, Morningside, Mitchelton, Manly. 4BC is Brisbane.
4: It's 9 o'clock. Good morning. I'm Chloe Affleck. The Federal Treasurer says they have been making progress getting government spending down as mortgage holders brace for another interest rate rise. The Reserve Bank is expected to raise the official cash rate this afternoon, making it the fourth increase this year. Jim Chalmers has told Today spending is down on where it was when they took office, but you can't ignore the effects of the conflict with Iran.
5: It is just a fact. It's not an opinion. It's just a fact that we have an inflation challenge in our economy. It is made much worse by developments in the Middle East.
4: Fire crews have been kept busy south of Brisbane overnight with two separate blazes. Georgina Winter reports.
21: Around 1,200 people were evacuated from a tourist resort in Surfers Paradise due to a small fire at around 8 o'clock last night. No one was injured, but a large entertainment area, ice skating rink and adjacent rooms were significantly damaged. Investigations into the cause are ongoing. Meantime, in Woodridge, emergency crews responded to a blaze at a Hunter Street property around 9:15. The house was fully engulfed. No injuries were reported, but there was extensive structural damage. The incident is being treated as suspicious, with authorities now appealing for witnesses with dashcam or CCTV to come forward. Georgina Winter reporting.
4: Marches across the state are getting underway to honour National Police Remembrance Day. The day pays tribute to the 151 Queensland police officers who've been made the ultimate sacrifice since 1861. Services will also be held at special sites across the state, including Brisbane's Botanic Gardens. Today's World Health Heart Day serves as a reminder for Queenslanders to do a checkup on their cardiovascular health. Every 12 minutes, an Australian loses their life to cardiovascular disease, and every minute, another person is hospitalised due to a related condition. Cardiologist Dr. Siobhan Boyle says heart disease is very common, especially as patients grow older.
1: Queensland is certainly similar to other populations worldwide. It does remain the leading cause of death, and so is an important issue to address, ideally in a preventative sense, to try and prevent heart attacks and strokes and serious complications.
4: Also making news, the Lions will hold a homecoming party for fans this morning to mark their historic AFL three-peat, and NRL fans are being urged to report dodgy ads for tickets to Sunday's sold-out grand final between the Roosters and the Knights. To finance, one Australian dollar is buying 70.1 US cents.
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4: Tonight's second Socceroos friendly against Brazil at Suncorp Stadium will serve as a homecoming for rising star Lucas Herrington. The 19-year-old's eye-catching performances with the Roar and at the World Cup led to a deal with Premier League side Hull. Socceroos coach Tony Popovich says Herrington is humble and quiet, but definitely doesn't come across that way on the pitch.
6: Goes out there and he's full of aggression, but you wouldn't think that when you speak to him away from his football. He's developing, and he, since the World Cup, going into the Premier League, getting minutes now against Brazil, a confident young man defending against the very best.
4: Brisbane Lions players believe Chris Fagan will guide the team through another season. Despite speculation, the triple premiership winning coach will step down after 10 years at the helm. And France has defeated Belgium 1-0 in the UEFA Nations League. It's 9:04. That's the latest news and sport.
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9: Cruiser on scene of a crash on the Ipswich motorway inbound. The right lane is blocked before the Logan motorway in Gales, with heavy delays nearly reaching back to the Warrego Highway in Riverview. There's some debris for the Pacific motorway inbound between left and centre lanes in Greenslopes. Delays on the M1 northbound in Logan Home, then also in Slacks Creek. It's slow as well on Botisit Road in both directions in Callum Vale, and delays on the Captain Cook Bridge and Riverside Expressway both in and also out of the city. It's Olympia on Brisbane's traffic leader, 4BC.
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4: Cloudy with a few showers around Brisbane, reaching a top of 23 degrees in the city, 25 in Ipswich and 22 on the Bayside. Looking ahead, grey skies tomorrow with a top of 24, partly cloudy on Thursday, 25, and mostly sunny on Friday. On Moreton Bay, southeasterly winds up to 20 knots, seas around 1 metre. Right now, it's 19 degrees in Shauncliffe. I'm Chloe Affleck. More news at 10 on Brisbane's 4BC.

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1: A very good morning to you. A little bit of welcome light rain. I think all it did was turn the dust into a little bit of ooze around. 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
0: For the stories that matter to Brisbane, stay right here. We're live, we're local. Brisbane's 4BC.
1: Here on 4BC in Brisbane and southeast Queensland, and we get up onto the Downs and other places as well. Of course, 4RO in Rockhampton and throughout central Queensland and on the great Resonate network from Gundawindi all the way through to Mount Isa. Speaking about Mount Isa coming up soon, we'll talk to the local state member. He's the leader of the Catus Australia Party, Robbie Catter. He's going to join us to explain why breaking away in North Queensland to form Australia's seventh state. Yes, I know they've said that before, but I actually believe that Australia needs, stick with me when I say this, more states. I think we need to have big regional authorities. I think the borders that were declared back in the 1850s between the various colonies no longer are actually relevant to the way our country really could operate. I mean, let's look at southeast Queensland. Southeast Queensland is a kingdom of its own. And maybe it should be a sort of Bundaberg to Ballina kind of region. It can have separate time zones to the rest of what is currently called Queensland. Maybe only for state of origin do we need to count the old colonial borders. Certainly the case from Catus Australia Party. They've talked about it before. I think they're on the right side of this argument. A seventh state built around the wealth of North Queensland would be a no-brainer. And what about daylight saving? Yeah, I can't stand the subject, but I'm going to take it from a point of view of why can't they all fit in with us? Why have we got to fit in with them? That is those down south. The single biggest killer of Australians. It takes over 40,000 lives each year. And we're going to talk to a world-renowned cardiologist, Professor Jason Kosovic. He's going to join us on World Heart Day. It's great. We've all got one. And it's important to talk about how everyday habits can actually save your life. Don't be one of the 40,000 this year. Ahead of today's critical RBA interest rate decision, and I know about 30%, maybe 40% of Australians are paying off a mortgage right now. So a lot of people aren't directly affected by interest rates increasing. But when interest rates go up, it's a sign from the market there's a risk. There's a risk in the market that you're not really necessarily judged as reliable by the banks, but it's actually the way the world is operating, and it's the very, very, very poor performance of all governments at all levels in this country, spending money they don't have, borrowing from overseas, putting us in debt, no plan to pay off the debt, and actually saying, oh, we've got deficit budgets for the next 40 years. It's okay. What sort of a world are we leaving our kids? And the big banks, of course, they're quietly raiding your wallet in new ways, changing a little fee here. It's all of that fine print stuff. You know, the stuff you get in an email. These are the terms and conditions. Tick here to agree. Oh, who reads that? The banks are relying on you not to read it. And Zane Pert, he's a finance expert, will join us, saying basically, and this is maybe controversial, but it feeds into the narrative, doesn't it? Ditch the plastic card and use cash. Cash is king. But you know what will end up happening? Banks will end up charging you to access the cash in your bank account. Can you do that? Ditch the plastic and go with cash? Love to hear from you. 133-882. 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I've also got a double pass to see Anastasia the Musical to give away. 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Russians. Thank you, Boney. 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
0: 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And now, Gary Hargrave comments.
1: Queensland is a really big state. It really is. From Cairns to the tip of Cape York is equivalent to the size of the state of Victoria. Down south, they don't get it. But also people in Brisbane perhaps don't get it either. And too many of the city-based bureaucrats in big central business district buildings like 1 William Street, they just don't understand our state, don't understand the common sense most Queenslanders apply to everyday problems. Frankly, the further away from Brisbane CBD, the less they seem to want to know you. Now, this 1 William Street, it's owned by the Building Union Superfund, CBUS, but 1 William Street is known as Big Willie for many in the public servants. Now, look, it is frankly an impressive-looking building, but if you look at it architecturally, it's actually shaped like a middle finger, which kind of underscores how too many in it feel about those who aren't. It's the sort of flipping the bird building, brimming with people, sucking the rarefied atmosphere of taxpayer-funded luxury. And it is luxurious. Frankly, it would actually be better if they emptied half of the people in the building and put in the homeless. And you sent those displaced people, well, put them out into the regions so they can better understand Queenslanders. And frankly, as is always the case, I don't care which half goes, but half of them should. I mean, once in the regions, they actually find out all of their rules and their regulations, the fees and the levies are really hurting. I mean, all of these bureaucratic administrative demands, they're actually damaging community resilience and threatening public safety. They really are. The further you go from Brisbane, the greater the damage. Across the Darling Downs, central Queensland, the outback, far north Queensland. Way of life, it's changing. Regional volunteer organisations, the twin pillars of essential emergency response and local social cohesion, are under real threat because without these organisations, regional communities especially lose both their frontline defence against natural disasters and also those sort of social connective tissue which holds a lot of towns together. And there is a decline. There is a decline that's occurring because regional Queensland especially relies heavily on volunteer-driven emergency infrastructure. Yet the Brisbane bureaucracy and the decisions they take threatens this. We've got vast geographic stretches of Queensland which depend on local residents stepping up to protect their own properties and their neighbours. But there's been a decline in the operational volunteers. It's created immediate vulnerabilities right across on several fronts. You've got decreasing volunteer numbers. It's leaving rural fire brigades, the SES groups, for instance, dangerously understaffed during peak severe weather seasons. So when bushfires and floods or maybe tropical cyclones hit, the burden is falling on a dwindling, ageing cadre of active personnel. And a lot of the local brigades, well, they are struggling to maintain rostered operational units. Emergency calls often require dispatching resources from neighbouring towns or centralised hubs, like here in Brisbane. And it adds critical minutes and sometimes even hours to emergency response times. And the reality is fewer active members mean the remaining volunteers are deployed more frequently and for longer shifts during disasters. Now, they do it because they're hardy people, but all of this operational strain has accelerated fatigue and it's led to higher resignation rates, creating a compounding cycle of decline. So long-serving emergency volunteers, they're carrying all this irreplaceable geographical knowledge, understanding local terrain, wind behaviour, access tracks, property layouts. They know the patch and people outside don't. But as senior volunteers, they're the ones responsible for all the paperwork generated by all the bureaucrats. As they leave without successes, all that sort of tacit operational intelligence is lost. And the overwhelming number of government rules now is driving cancellation of annual agricultural shows, local race days, and even sports leagues. And of course, it's stripping down key social gatherings, increasing rural isolation in regional areas. So people up and leave. And the closure of these long-running clubs and groups, it's breaking down informal mentoring structures. Historically, they connected older residents with younger generations. I remember when I was a younger bloke, here, mate, you do that. And all those informal social check-ins that traditionally, you know, were managed through community groups and gatherings, as that disappears, it leaves vulnerable or elderly residents isolated during hard times like droughts or the economic shifts as we're going through right now. And it's the older people who are wearing the weight of this. So local decisions, they're being moved to distant regional hubs, maybe the government departments in Big Willie. And residents are losing the dignity and freedom which comes from self-managing local assets, local events. Now, I've got to get permission from Brisbane. I'm hearing this. And, of course, beyond emergency capabilities, the volunteer organisations form the foundation of social life in so many regional towns. You've got halls and show societies, land care groups. You've got Lions and Rotary clubs. They're always there. CWA branches, real heroes. They really are. The local sports association, all these organisations have served as primary venues for civic engagement. But the compliance pressure from the Big Willie bureaucrats are forcing organisations to scale back. Some are saying it's all too hard. The paperwork's too much. The compulsory insurance costs just too great. And the social fallout is absolutely acute. So preserving emergency safety and social cohesion in rural Queensland, I think, requires recognising regional volunteering cannot be regulated. Cannot be regulated the same way as, say, the urban corporate environmentalists. I mean, it's hard enough for people in suburbia to put up with the rubbish that comes out of the bureaucracy. It's even harder in regional areas. So restoring participation, I think, requires targeted action. Overall, I think we all need smaller government involvement in our lives. We need fewer fees and fewer rules. I think that would help all Queenslanders. But at the very least, I think all of this compliance stuff needs a tiered framework to reduce administrative burdens for small and low-risk rural organisations. The traffic management costs of shutting down a street for a street fair is enormous in suburban areas around Brisbane. And yet the same kind of cost can be applied to small communities in regional Queensland. I mean, the government basically says this: look, we've made the rules, you've got to comply. I'm kind of an easier to apologise than to seek permission guy myself, but I understand government is pretty tough on all these things. And there's all these increasingly expensive, complex insurance, workplace health and safety auditing, the legal compliance that punishes volunteers. They just want to focus on core operational work. So maybe we need tax incentives also to support regional small businesses, farming businesses, regional ag businesses, who might have employees who deploy with the Rural Fire or the SES. I think that would probably help. That's one thing. So I think this tiered approach is something we've got to talk seriously about. But bottom line is this: I think it's time to start trusting people in our regions again. Tear down all the nonsense processes created by out-of-touch Brisbane-based bureaucrats. I think a lot of people in suburban Brisbane will feel the same. What do you think? 133-882. It'd be great to hear from you. Thanks to Watch Smoke Alarms. 21 past 9.
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2: In Gales, there's a crash on the Ipswich motorway inbound. Right lane's blocked before the Logan motorway and delays are heavy back to Riverview. Some debris for the Pacific motorway inbound between the left and centre lanes in Greenslopes. And the police remembrance march in the city has a closure of George Street. That's causing delays on the Cap and Cook Bridge both in and out of the city. And it's slow as well for the Pacific motorway inbound through Woolloongabba and delays for the M1 northbound in Slacks Creek. It's Olympia on Brisbane's traffic leader, 4BC.
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1: At 25 past 9, 133-882 here at 4BC. Thanks to Watch Smoke Alarms. I'm Gary Hargrave. Ruth at Strathpine. Good morning, Ruth. It's that time of year.
10: Gary.
1: It's that time of year. We're going to talk about that dreadful topic. I'm sick of it.
10: The old bogeyman.
1: Yeah, I know. Tell you. The bogey is the most useful part of a train. It's what the carriage sits on. That's what I reckon.
10: Yes, I know.
1: Daylight saving. You despise it. Tell me why. Let's get it out there.
10: I just don't, because we're a lot further north than, you know, Tasmania and Victoria.
1: Thank heavens for that.
10: And the further north you go, the less daylight you get. And I just don't see the need for it. I mean, what do we do with all the daylight we save? Do we put it in a battery or something?
1: You know what will happen is the government will tax it. The Queenslanders have got more daylight than other people and we'll put in a daylight tax. You know that's the only thing they haven't taxed, don't you, is the sun.
10: Yeah.
1: Look, I think we've just got to face the reality. We're about to have all of this nonsense yet again. I'm only just getting ahead of the tide. Try to be ahead of the tide. Starts this weekend, aren't we glad?
10: And I always wonder why nobody's ever asked the southern states people, do you like daylight saving? There's probably a lot of people that don't want it anyway.
1: Yeah, you could be right.
10: At least we get a choice.
1: Yes, true enough, and fair call and fair comment. That's Ruth at Strathpine. She likes a bit of choice. I like that too. I like the idea that we can be trusted to work it out. William from Cardwell said, Gary, regarding all of the forms, fees and regulations, Cardwell RSL is now not allowed to have an Anzac Day march down the main street. If we wanted to hold a free Palestine march in the street, we'd probably get a free police escort to protect us. Yeah, who knows? You've got to get permission. It's interesting, isn't it? Because around, of course, today being a police remembrance day, and we thank all of those who served in the thin blue line to keep us safe, to keep us safe. The streets in the inner parts of Brisbane are being shut down as some police are keeping traffic away while police are marching down the street. The police are creating traffic at the moment. No problem with them getting it. No problem with them getting it, I would have thought. Drew says there's no need for any more states. We're already in a state of disrepair. Look, I get it. But the Constitution allows for more states to be created. We'll talk to Robbie Katter very soon about that. He wants that state of North Queensland. I think he's got a point. I always quote the thing that you spell on the letterhead of former Senator Ian MacDonald was 85% of the wealth is created by the 15% of people above the Tropic of Capricorn. I think that's right. I would have thought that North Queensland would buy and sell Southern Queensland. It just would. The wealth that's in the ground, but it's all being held back by protocols associated with things happening in the bureaucracy in town. So there is a reason, I think. I think that's what Robbie Catter will say. We'll get his take on all of that. And Sean at Brisbane, he said, 1 William Street, Big Willie, they call it. It's a funny name. And I know, it's a bit naughty. Big Willie. It is shaped like a middle finger. You look at it. You look at it next time. If you're anywhere near the city, have a look at the shape of 1 William Street, the executive building, basically, for government. It's huge. It's shaped like a middle finger. And that's what they're telling us. As Sean reckons, one of Campbell Newman's greatest failures was to allow the building union CBUS, that's the superannuation fund for the building sector, to keep their hideous sign on 1 William Street. Well, mate, it's their building. We don't own it. They own it. We rent it. Queensland taxpayers are paying the building union super fund for the use of that building. We pay rent. It's not even our asset. Not even our asset. They got the big badge on the top. And doesn't that say it all? This is the union super fund for the CFMEU. And we pay them rent for the people who make the decisions that cost us lots of money. Lots of money. 133-882. Peter's at Caboolture. Daylight saving, mate. You're not a fan either.
11: Not at all, mate. I've lived in Canberra for 34 years. Under daylight saving, been up here 10 years, and I love the normal time. Plus, what a lot of people don't want to talk about is the Christmas light displays we put up. Down in Canberra, you can't get out and see them till 8 o'clock at night. The kids are tired. Up here at 6 o'clock at night, you turn them on, and all the kids are out. So, you know, it's just beautiful.
1: Yeah, it's the way God planned it, mate. I get up with the sun to come to work here on this program, and I know during winter the sun gets up after I've already arrived in the building. I get that. But it is beautiful, the early morning in southeast Queensland. I find magnificent at this time of year.
11: I love it. 4 o'clock in the morning, I'm out of bed every day, and I enjoy seeing the sun come up. It's the best time of the day.
1: There you go. That's Peter. He moved from Canberra. There was a bit of common sense. Best thing to come out of Canberra is the Federal Highway. Isn't that the joke? Yeah. Colleen's at Bridgman Downs. Daylight saving. You are in favour. You want to tell me why.
12: Definitely. Well, two reasons. One is because of the work I do, and I think a lot of people are in the same boat. A lot of the companies are based in Melbourne and Sydney, and we work remotely in Queensland. It means that we have to theoretically start work an hour earlier so that we can set up meetings with our counterparts in other states. Mm. If we don't, then they're all leaving an hour earlier than us, and we're there by ourselves. And the other reason is, from a lifestyle point of view, when you finish work for the day, you can actually go and play golf and play 9 holes of golf, or
1: yeah.
12: You know, go out and do other activities at night or during the afternoon where it's not as hot.
1: Do you think it improves your golf game though, getting those 9 holes in after work each day?
12: I think it definitely would help people that need to exercise, yes.
1: You know, Colleen, this debate is around every time this comes around, like, you know, this time every year. I'm just getting ahead of it, saying, I know it's coming. It's this Sunday. We're going to see the clocks change down south and people will be confused and lethargic in Melbourne and Sydney.
12: It was actually funny. A few years ago, I'm from a town called Mundubbera.
1: Yep.
12: And everyone, the whole state trials daylight saving, but there was a town not far from us called Eidsvold,
1: yep.
12: And they boycotted it.
1: There you go. See, I think thinking locally is the answer. I think local areas should be able to make the decision. I don't think it should be a statewide decision, Colleen. But Colleen of Brisbane Downs, she's all in on the DST, Daylight Saving Time, for those playing with acronyms. Look, it's something we're not going to go away from. We're going to talk about it. I've got a couple of thoughts I'm going to share with you before.

0: line. Now discover the story of the man who wrote it. A Beautiful Noise, the Neil Diamond musical, arrives in Brisbane at the Lyric Theatre QPAC from March. Created in collaboration with Neil Diamond himself, it's the incredible true story of a kid from Brooklyn who became one of the world's most beloved songwriters, featuring the hits which defined a generation, including Cherry Cherry and, of course, Sweet Caroline. It's a feel-good nostalgia at its very best. Melbourne's calling it nothing short of electrifying. So good, so fabulously good. Footy season, well, it's basically over. Luckily, Sweet Caroline is taking the stage at the Lyric Theatre in March. 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
0: On 4BC in Brisbane, Southeast Queensland, 4RO in Rockhampton and Central Queensland, around Queensland on the Resonate Network, including in the great city of Mount Isa. And the local MP is going to join us in just a moment. I mean, the United States has just reached its 250-year milestone, or by the time it reached 125, it had 45 states, and now it's got, 50? And they're actually talking about 51. No, I'm not talking Greenland, I'm not talking Canada. There's bits around America they might add on, but they're not afraid to evolve as a country. But Australia now is hitting basically the same kind of milestone, that is 125 years, and US had 45. We still had 6 states and 2 territories. And I don't know whether fewer states means less quality or stalled growth. I just don't get it. I don't believe that the boundaries drawn in the 1850s, at the colonial era, actually do work in the modern era right now. And I know that Gough Whitlam and John Howard, believe it or not, both agreed that we needed to look at, say, the prospect of anything up to 25 regional states. In other words, Australia could have 25 states. Not because we want more bureaucracy, we actually want more localised performance, more authority actually in smaller areas. The area, as I keep saying, Cairns to the tip of Cape York is equivalent to the whole landmass of the state of Victoria.

0: Cairns is as far from Brisbane as Hobart. Townsville as far from Brisbane as Melbourne. And I guess this is why Qatar's Australia Party are really talking about the idea, again, of having some form of new state in the north of our state. Bob Qatar's done this. Robbie Qatar, he's on about it as well. It's an aggressive push to carve out North Queensland as Australia's seventh state. It is a no-brainer. And I would have thought reasonable to stop basically a million people being governed by politicians thousands of kilometres away here in Brisbane. Robbie Qatar joins us. Good to talk to you, Robbie. I mean, I think it's a no-brainer. I'm just a bloke from Brisbane. Your dad said, you know, for a city-based Liberal, you're not a bad bloke, so please don't dissuade your father.
1: Yeah, well, you're in the same company. Jeffrey Blaney and Bernard Salt would say it's only a matter of time or you're fools if you don't. I mean, in 100 years, we look back and say, well, that's good. We maintained all these boundaries that we arbitrarily decided on, you know, 150 years ago. And so that's everyone will say, you, in 100 years, will say, you idiots, why didn't you change this? We were expecting you to progress, and our founding fathers were. And I think, yeah, we just get this sense of paralysis in modern politics where it all seems too hard and we should never have any ambition for anything because it's just too hard. And that's a horrible starting point. And we should just say, is it delivering? And I think the other starting point, Gary, is we're Australian foremost. Yes, I love state of origin. I love parochialism, but it's not about that at all. It's about that we've got a country, we've got a sovereign nation, and we need to, our job is to be a custodian and also try and extract wealth for the generation to pay for goods and services that we consume. And we're not doing that well at all, I can absolutely guarantee. In fact, we couldn't be doing a worse job at the moment in extracting value from our resources and delivering that back to people in this country rather than seeing it overseas. We couldn't be doing a worse job. And I think a lot of that relates to the fact that you have people making decisions that aren't really across the issues that they're making decisions or policy on. Or you might say in another way, we make these one-size-fits-all policy out of Canberra or Brisbane, and it's either irrelevant or destructive to areas like in more remote areas.
0: Well, Robbie, the further away from Brisbane, the further away from Canberra, the less those making those decisions in Brisbane and Canberra actually care. They show little or no concern for the fact that regions need to be considered as places where common sense, community actually does prevail. Instead, they say, oh, no, if it works in Maruka, it should work in Mundubbera or maybe in Moonee or in Mount Isa. It's crazy stuff.
1: It is, mate. And, you know, this comes up, it comes up in redistribution because I get a lot of comments, people saying, oh, don't you understand, if you haven't got enough numbers in your electorate, it has to expand. That's the way the system works. And I think, well, it doesn't actually around the rest of the world, most of the rest of the world. But let's take a hypothetical and fast forward 50 years and say the seat of Traeger that I'm in now would take all of Western Queensland because that's the trajectory I'm now. We've got population decline in the remote areas. So your seats have to keep getting bigger. But let's say, hypothetically, you had hardly anyone representing the $800 billion worth of metals in the ground out here in Traeger in the Northwest Mineral Province. Like, resources need representation as much as people. You know, you need people sort of on the ground focused on what our opportunities are across this vast state and this vast country so that we can best take advantage of those. And, you know, if you've got someone from Townsville trying to, you know, get across Townsville issues and at the same time getting across the far stuff on the Northern Territory and up towards the Gulf and Cape, they're just not going to be able to do a good enough job. And, you know, it's a pretty silly argument, I think, when people say, oh, we don't need more politicians. We're not necessarily talking about more politicians. You might be talking about more bureaucracy, but, you know, you're denying yourself the huge benefit by getting weight bogged down on a pretty small issue there, I believe. But, yeah, it's not from a sense of parochialism or and really it's not even about North Queensland's ever state. It's, I've had MPs in Brisbane whisper in my ear when these debates come up, is, oh, we should be talking about shifting the southern border down to the Clarence. And I think everything's good to be up for question. I think it's the smart thing to do is question everything and see what we can do better. Not, you know, it's not, shouldn't just be a debate about North Queensland. Northern Territory and northern parts of Western Australia should be in the mix of how we better manage those as well.
0: Yeah, I think you're right. I really do. And I'm not talking about more politicians, and you kind of lost me when you said more bureaucracy. We've got too much now. But I'd actually have the upper house back in Queensland, so you'd have people representing provinces, larger parts. I mean, you look at Ireland. Ireland's got basically, what, five old-fashioned big sort of areas that were carved up hundreds of years ago. They've now got like dozens of counties, but they still respect that. So when State of Origin comes, well, let's just cut to the chase. When State of Origin comes along, we'll use the colonial boundaries. We get that, but the rest of the time, we got to run the place. I reckon Brisbane could be at the centre of a Ballina to Bundaberg kind of state. I think he could move into areas which are hugely wealthy. I mean, this is why the Brisbane-based politicians and bureaucrats don't want to give up North Queensland, because you're generating all the wealth.
1: Well, but, you know, I'd like to contribute more wealth to Brisbane and Sydney. Like, you know, we're capable of doing so much more for it. We can create a bigger pie. The other thing, Gary, I'd like to make, one of the interviews I've done this is a few years ago, I was an ABC journalist from Melbourne or Sydney, and I think this highlights one of the biggest barriers to all this. She said, but wouldn't you be compromising Indigenous welfare and environmental values if you guys had more autonomy? And I thought, wow. She didn't even realise she was being highly offensive and condescending towards me, but that really belies the point, doesn't it, that people in governing centres like Canberra think they're all hillbillies up there, and how could they possibly manage themselves? They wouldn't know what they're doing, which is precisely the arguments that New South Wales had against Queensland succeeding and forming its own state years ago, is they couldn't possibly be mature enough to manage themselves. I mean, that's highly insulting, but I think it's the opposite, is that we know how to manage that stuff better, and the environment and Indigenous values and things, and you know, give blackfellas the chance themselves to have more of a voice up here, because they want to manage things close themselves. But I think that's the pushback you're getting, is that there's a paternalistic sort of...
0: Oh, yeah, they just make stuff up, Robbie. I mean, let's face it, they'll bring up shooting crocodiles and sharks and pigs and stuff. I can hear all of this now. Mm. But look, let's face it, we get this hardy annual every year about daylight saving. My simple take on it is this: if you want daylight saving in the southeast, then you do it. You announce it. We'll do it council by council. I'm not worried about splitting the state off because, mate, I don't know. I live in Brisbane. You're in Mount Isa, and I know everyone thinks this is the kingdom of southeast Queensland. Hell, we argued for an Olympics, lumbering the cost onto every Queenslander. Surely we can argue for daylight saving if we really want it.
1: Yeah, mate. Look, I don't know how else to say it, but I might not live here forever. You know, I could end up in another state. This is not about, you know, we don't get our fair share and the bastards down that don't care about us. It's not about that. I think we've got to look way beyond that, transcend all those sort of arguments, and say we can be a much bigger Australia. And like the states, we can grow and develop, and we have so much potential, mate. And so I have a front row seat to all the development opportunity, you know, water storage dams, irrigation, irrigated agriculture, $800 billion worth of metals in the ground up here. The world, they're saying we need more copper out of the ground in the next 25 years than has been dug out of the ground in the history of mankind. And we're sitting on a big chunk of that right out here in the northwest. We're in a box seat to forge ahead in this country. But at the moment, we're selling most of that wealth overseas and not retaining the benefit. We don't value add our minerals. We're not getting good enough deals on the gas and things like that, so that we retain some of that wealth and put it back in. And we're not putting, you know, we're not building copper string transmission lines that can help light this stuff up. And we're not making those decisions because it's getting prioritised by other things, and we all lose out on that, Gary.
0: Yeah, look, in the end, I think we need new thinking.
1: We all win.
0: I think we need new thinking. The Constitution allows it. It'll be politically difficult. You'd have to get colleagues in the Queensland Parliament to agree to chip a bit of Queensland off. Interesting debate, Robbie, and I don't mind having it. We will keep talking about it. We will keep talking about it because we need a strong North Australia producing a lot of wealth for us. Good to talk to you. Robbie Catter, head of the Catter's Australia Party and the Queensland Parliament member for Traeger. 133-882, 12 to 10.
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3: Crews are on scene of a crash on the Ipswich motorway inbound before the Logan motorway in Gales, with heavy delays reaching back to Riverview. There's a breakdown for the Logan motorway eastbound before Boaters at Road in Parkinson. There's got delays back to Paradise Road in Larapinta. Some debris for the Gateway Bridge southbound lanes before Lytton Road in Murray. And the march in the city has a closure of George Street, and that is causing delays on the Cap'n Cook Bridge and Riverside Expressway, both in and out of the city. It's Olympia on Brisbane's traffic leader, 4BC.
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0: Harry the Hedgehog just wants to get rid of state governments altogether. You know, Harry, you can't constitutionally, but this is the point that, dare I say it, E.G. Whitlam, Gough Whitlam, and John Howard said to me, I actually agree with Whitlam on that. It'll end up on John Howard's desk. He can ring me and dispute it. Boss, you can, but you did say it to me. What Whitlam said was we need big regions. So we actually get rid of the states. You actually create 25 regions, which puts more autonomy into areas so that people can make decisions relevant to that. There'd be this competitive federalism, so you'd have smaller states arguing amongst themselves, getting the best deals, selling this, selling that. But North Queensland could pay for itself in an instant with the amount of money they've got sitting up there without having to wait for some Brisbane-based, often very greeny left bureaucrat to make a decision. I've been accused of talking about daylight saving as a way of taking focus away from the negative comments regarding Albo and the federal budget. You've got to be joking. Jim Chalmers did my head in yesterday when he said, we're in a better budget position than we thought. We've got $6 billion more into the bank. They're still running a deficit. In other words, they still are in negative country, but they've got more money coming in. Here's why. Because the tax take's gone up. They're taking money out of superannuation like they never thought they would. People's wages have gone up a bit. The bracket creep has kicked in. The tax money's gone to the feds. I just don't understand that. And Tim Chalmers this morning doing television media saying, oh, I'm doing a great job. And I know you're probably listening, Jim, or you've got people listening for you, because he's actually in Brisbane. He's actually around his electorate today. And Tim Chalmers saying he's doing a great job managing the economy. No, he's managing our misery. He's managing our decline. That's what he's doing. And he reckons all this cost of living relief he's giving us will be great, which is code for I'm going to borrow money from other places around the world, sign away as collateral the value of Australia to those other countries, give you some money to take your mind off the fact that government is ripping us off blind, taking more tax money out of your pockets, making life more difficult. I hear Evan Lucas on with Jason Matthews on 4BC Breakfast arguing that maybe what we should do is target pension and welfare recipients. Welfare recipients might be a different lot, but pensioners, leave older Australians alone. Give everyone above a certain age, if they want it, a pension. Let the tax office sort out their income stream based from other sources as well as their pension. And stop hiring tens of thousands of public servants to push older Australians around to justify why they get their pension. That's how you save money. Government's got to get out of our lives. That's the only way we can do this. But Jim Chalmers running around this morning, Peter said he heard it. He said, I heard it. You know, what is the relief the government is giving us? Because all I'm doing is paying more in interest, more for fuel, more for power, more for groceries, more for insurance, more for water rates and taxes, just to mention a few. I'm with you, Peter. And the reason government wants to be fed first is what is motivating all those increases. This is not about the common good of the Commonwealth being distributed fairly around Australia. This is not about the common sense application of taxpayers' funds to nation-building projects. This is about people who want to control your life, admire the misery they're creating, manage our decline, and somehow or other deliver a worse standard of living for the next generation than the one we inherited from our parents. And yeah, I am P155'd off about it. And I think we all should be. But Jim Chalmers is living in this little dreamy-like atmosphere saying, oh, yeah, I'm doing a great job managing the economy. Look, this is like an arsonist saying, I've done a great job in lighting a fire. Look at the flames. Admire the flames. Lovely perfume from the timber I've just thrown on. I mean, this is like a Monty Python skit. We should be angry about it. Oh, I guess we are. So a conversation about more states is not about more costs. It's actually about more common sense being in a localised form for more people. I don't trust the state governments or federal governments in this country, and no one should. But we need fewer politicians, far fewer bureaucrats, lower taxes, less government in our lives. More on that coming up next hour, 4 to 10.
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21: It's 10 o'clock. Good morning. I'm Chloe Affleck. Economists are advising mortgage holders to brace for more pain over the coming months. The RBA is largely tipped to rise the cash rate to 4.6% this afternoon, which would be the highest level since 2011. Economic futurist Evan Lucas says the next 8 months will be challenging.
22: The forecast of where the cash rate will be by May next year is that there is not just two more rate rises, there's a possibility of three.
21: Overseas, 5 men arrested near a UK airbase over a potential terror plot have now been released on bail. The British citizens were taken into custody on suspicion of explosive offences and preparation of a terrorist act. RAF Fairfit is used by the US as part of operations in Iran. Former White House adviser Tony Schaefer has told Nine, Western nations cannot give in to foreign intimidation.
23: Nobody wants to see a bully in the IRGC be successful in launching attacks or being able to bully its way into getting us to submit to them.
21: The first piece of the 2032 Olympic Games emblem has been unveiled in Cairns. The pink and gold symbol is the first of six to be released over the course of this week, with the final emblem to be pieced together at Southbank on Monday. Australian researchers are using World Heart Day to raise awareness about the delayed diagnosis and treatment of heart disease in women. Around 20 women die from cardiovascular disease every day, more than twice the number who die from breast cancer. Baker Heart and Diabetes Institute Dr. Jack Talbot says female hearts are still under-researched.
24: Heart disease, I think it's 2024 stats are about 8,000, but when we look at cardiovascular disease altogether, it's much more than that, and it is the leading cause of death in females, unfortunately.
21: Rod Stewart has announced his farewell from the stage after 6 decades. He's released the date for his final tour of the UK and Europe, which will wrap up in July 2027. The 81-year-old underwent a heart procedure this year after having to cancel several shows. And a large crowd of Lions fans will pack out the Botanic Gardens in the CBD today to welcome back the three-peat champions. The Brisbane team will appear at River Stage from 11 this morning. The Lions fan is already at the front of the queue, and for her family, the club holds a deeper meaning.
1: I'm here more for my granddad. He can't be here. He's at hospital. He's not allowed home. But as soon as all of the grandkids were born, he signed us up as members. So I was a member in 2005. Yeah, I'm here for him today and to get some of his stuff signed. And it's a big family tradition, especially when I was younger. I've got so many photos with Bernie the Lion.
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